Good morning. You are on Miss Chatelaine on Joy 94.9, Out Loud and Proud. We're into the second hour of the show, and very soon I will be introducing you to Mark Holden, who will be in the studio here. But first, let me play you a new song from Bella Frankie. They are a Northern Rivers, New South Wales band, and I've played them on the show before. They just make beautiful music. The name comes from their four-legged band members. That's a new fact I've just discovered. They have just released a new album. It's their third album. It's called Other Side Of, and I'm going to play you a track from it called Birds and Bees. 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

0: You're listening to Joy 94.9. You're on Miss Chatelaine with Katie, and that was the wonderful Bella Frankie band from the Northern Rivers of New South Wales with a song called Birds and Bees. They've got some fabulous, interesting instruments on their new album, Other Side Of, including guitar, cello, auto harp, harmonica, omnichord, santur and swarmandal. Those last two are Indian instruments. So good. Now, I have a guest in the studio. It's Mark Holden. Good morning, Mark.
1: Good morning, Katie.
0: How are you?
1: I'm really good, thank you.
0: It's amazing to meet you. I'm a long-time fan. In fact, I had posters of you on my wall when I was a baby.
1: You must have been a baby, because that's over 50 years.
0: It's amazing, isn't it?
1: Amazing is one word to describe it.
0: You've been a part of people's lives for a very, very long time. And we have got a lot to talk about, because you have had a remarkable life, not just a career, but a life.
1: And with a little bit left.
0: Yeah, let's hope so.
1: Yes.
0: Yeah. Yep. So I'm not quite sure where to start. We do have to talk about your fabulous new album, but we'll get onto that later. Perhaps I might go right back to when I first became aware of you, when you were a teen idol.
1: Yes, that was great times.
0: Mark, I actually went to Countdown when you were on.
1: Wow.
0: Ray Burgess was hosting.
1: Okay.
0: You were singing, I think it was I Want to Make You My Lady.
1: Yes, it would have been.
0: I caught a carnation.
1: Oh, my God. That's fantastic. I've got to give me
0: virtual high five. We're leaning across the studio here.
1: That's wonderful.
0: Yeah, it was pretty special. A friend of mine, I don't know how we got in, but she managed to get tickets. And, Ray.
1: It was a really, really special moment, Countdown.
0: Yeah.
1: It was the ABC at its best.
0: Yeah, it was.
1: You know, the people that worked on it, that were working on it, all the people within the ABC were the best of the best.
0: Yeah.
1: I'm just trying to think of the floor manager's name, who just recently died, but who ended up being a great producer. Everyone involved in it, there was an enormous amount of love and care that went into it, and people at their very, very best. And so we were the lucky beneficiaries of that, really, the Australian artists that got to be a part of that.
0: Yeah. I mean, the generation grew up with that show. I still miss it to this day.
1: Yeah.
0: I used to watch the Sunday thing. That was the only day in my family that we were allowed to sit in front of the TV and eat dinner.
1: Great.
0: Because I think Mum and Dad enjoyed it as much as we did.
1: Yeah. Of course they did.
0: So I remember my mum was particularly fond of Mark Hunter from Dragon whenever he hosted.
1: Oh, she liked the Bad Boys. She did.
0: Probably.
1: Here's my memory of Dragon. Who were and remain, you know, the great, great songwriters, and he was such an incredible singer. But I remember walking down in Countdown backstage in Rip and Lee and seeing the band walk towards me and seeing one of them and that didn't look well. And I said, I think that's what heroin looks like.
0: Ah.
1: Because I'd never had any connection with heroin.
0: Right.
1: You know, I mean, I was a boy from the suburbs of Adelaide.
0: Yep.
1: From a housing trust home.
0: Mm-hmm.
1: You know, and I'd never seen anyone. I thought to myself, I think that's what heroin looks like.
0: Yeah,
1: I think a couple of them died of heroin.
0: Yeah, they did. Yeah, yeah. Sadly, there's a fantastic book about Countdown. I forgot. Peter Wilmoth was his name. He was a journalist.
1: Oh, yeah. Yes,
0: and he wrote a fantastic history of Countdown. And there's just some just amazing stories. It was a time, for sure. And you're right. It was such a well-made program. We didn't realise how great it was at the time.
1: Here's a little insight to it. I was the host on the one with Prince Charles was on.
0: Were you?
1: I was. I was the host that week. And there was an album that came out at that time that was, you know, a royal commemoration. And it was me and Marsha with the centre photographs of the album cover.
0: You were King and Queen of Pop at the time,
1: no,
0: probably.
1: No, I wasn't. I never got to be. No, I was. No, she was the Queen of Pop, but I never got to be the King of Pop. But I got the Best New Talent Award on the King of Pop the year that she was the Queen of Pop.
0: Yep.
1: So I've known Marsha since 1972.
0: Yep.
1: You know, and was and remains the best.
0: A diva.
1: The best. Always was, always is.
0: Yeah. Hey, you're listening to Joy. You're on Miss Chatelaine with Katie, and my guest is Mark Holden. We are going to play a song of yours in just a minute after a couple of messages. But in the meantime, Everyone who's listening, if you'd like to send a message in, say hello to Mark, ask a question, you can text 0427 JOY 949 or you can email on air at joy.org.au. 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
0: You are listening to Joy 94.9 with Katie. My guest in the studio is Mark Holden. I've already said to Mark, I can see you're going to have to come back because the stories are just incredible.
1: But can we just reconstruct the last segment? It was Ted Emery.
0: Ted Emery, the great Ted Emery. Yeah,
1: it took me a while to get my brain cells to put all that together.
0: It's Sunday morning, Mark, I understand.
1: Yes, and it was grand final day yesterday, so.
0: Yes, you know. Yes, I've already, I was there. I was lucky enough to witness the Kylie show.
1: Right.
0: And the game.
1: She's fantastic. How fantastic is Kylie?
0: I'm a huge fan.
1: Me too. Now, but Mark, you know what? We Googled her at the time because we were talking about how fantastic she is and we thought, how old is she? And because she looks ageless.
0: Yes.
1: I mean, she's sort of ageless, she really. She is. But she's 58.
0: I know.
1: Is that possible? Is that possible?
0: It hardly seems possible, but it's true.
1: Well, that can't be true.
0: I know. I know. Look, Mark, you've got this great new album out. I've been playing singles from it.
1: Thank you.
0: The album is called...
1: Now and Then and Shirley MacLaine.
0: Why is it called that?
1: Well, the now are the new songs that I've written in the last 18 months. I've had a kind of a flurry. My daughter got married in LA last May.
0: Your daughter's name's Katie, isn't it?
1: Her name is Katie, yes, indeed.
0: Best name.
1: And and so it started there. And when I was in LA, I visited my old buddies, and they're all in their 70s like me, and they're miserable bastards now. They really are. They've all got heart problems, and, you know, they don't smoke joints anymore, and they don't drink, and, you know it's like they're completely miserable bastards. I had this moment in Hawaii on the way there where I was looking for a joint and you used to be able to get it on the street easily in Hawaii, but now it's medical, so you've got to get a prescription, sort of difficult. Right. So we managed to get a little bud, but there's nowhere to smoke it. And because you can't smoke on the beach, you can't smoke in the streets, really? You can't smoke in the hotel. Okay. It's not anything, cigarettes, you can't smoke anything. Mm-hmm. And so I asked the hotel people where do the people who work here go and have a smoke when they have a cigarette? And so I found that little spot, I had my smoke, and I'm talking to this guy, and he said that he was Shirley MacLaine's sort of road manager. And when she would come to Hawaii to do books, talks and stuff like that, he would pick her up from the hotel, take her to the hotel, take her to the speaking engagement, you know, and get her around Hawaii and then get her back onto the plane. Mm-hmm. And she got to know him quite well. And he said, Shirley MacLaine told me that the reason that I suffer the blues is because I'm a descendant of Genghis Khan and I'm still paying the old man's dues.
0: Whoa.
1: And as he said that, this song came into my head, Shirley MacLaine. And when I was visiting one of the miserable old bastards in Los Angeles, I said, come on, man, he still had his guitars in his office. He'd broken down his studio, but he still had his guitars in his office. I said, let's write a song together while I'm here. And I played him the Shirley MacLaine idea. And we wrote that song while I was there for my daughter's wedding. And that Amazing. Was that was kind of the start of 18 months of just creativity. So that's the
0: Beautiful.
1: That's the now part, the then part. And that's the Shirley MacLaine part as well.
0: And the album has a gorgeous old photo of a young Shirley MacLaine on it.
1: Yes, yes, yeah. And the then is the 80s, because I put a 70s album out this year. I put Mark Holden, the 70s album, which has got Never Gonna Fall in Love Again, or Wanna Make Melody, all the hits on it. But the 80s were kind of a lost period to Australia for me, because that's when I was a songwriter in LA. So I was creating music all the time, every single day.
0: It's another thing on my list to talk to you about.
1: Well, you know, I wrote songs for The Temptations and Belinda Carlisle and all kinds of people. But none of that stuff was public. They were all demos to be pitched at artists.
0: Yeah.
1: So I've taken four of those tracks, and one of them is with a guy called Larry Dundon with Earth, Wind and Fire. I wrote four songs with Larry Dundon from Earth, Wind and Fire, and that one's called All Sight Duct, and that's the
0: opening track of the album.
1: That's the then part of it. That's a song I wrote with Larry Dunn.
0: I was going to suggest that to our music director to put on Joy Daytimes, because it's really upbeat.
1: It's so
0: and
1: cool,
0: fantastic.
1: Isn't it? It's so great. It's so great. I mean, Larry was a genius. You know, he was one of the founding members of Earth, Wind and Fire. Mm-hmm. And I got to write four songs with him, and nothing ever happened with any of them. I was totally bummed that nothing ever happened with them.
0: Bummer.
1: So no, but now I've put it on, that's the opening track of the album.
0: That's great. Listen, I've got the track Shirley MacLaine here. Why don't we play it? This is Mark Holden's song Shirley MacLaine from the new album Now and Then. And Shirley MacLaine and Mark Holden is my guest in the studio. 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

0: Mark Holden's song, Shirley MacLaine, there from his new album. You're with Katie, I'm Miss Chatelaine, and Mark Holden is actually here in the studio with me. Lovely to hear that.
1: Thanks, Katie.
0: I played it on the show a couple of weeks ago.
1: Thank you.
0: I've been really enjoying the little drip feed of songs we got, and then I had a great time listening to the whole album. I've had a couple of messages. My sister, Alison, got in touch to say, oh, God, those posters of Mark on your wall.
1: And they were generally with no shirt on.
0: No, the ones I had the grandpa shirt.
1: Oh, the grandpa shirt.
0: Yeah, okay. I had Paul McCartney and Wings, but was never in your league as a fangirl. How did Mark deal with all that when he was so young?
1: It was just fantastic. I mean, there were a couple of moments where nowadays you'd get a restraining order, but in those, you know, yeah. Seriously.
0: Yeah.
1: I mean, you know, there was a young girl in Adelaide that had a pair of scissors, and she'd lunge at you with a pair of scissors to try and get a lock of, you know,
0: oh,
1: get a piece
0: goodness.
1: Of your hair. And you know, in those days you just sort of brush it aside as the scissors went by. But nowadays you'd get a restraining order.
0: My God. That sounds stressful.
1: But no, it was fantastic. It was really fantastic.
0: So you really enjoyed it?
1: I did.
0: Yeah, good. I mean, yeah, in a time before smartphones and...
1: Yes, exactly.
0: People being able to track it down.
1: Yes, exactly. Yeah.
0: Also got a message from Kathleen Maguire, who I believe, she says, it's such a joy to hear two of my old buddies, that's you and
1: that's
0: me,
1: wonderful.
0: Chatting on the radio. I'm wondering if Mark ever got to meet Shirley MacLaine.
1: I tried. After the record was made, I did my best to reach out to her, and got my daughter works at Mattel in Los Angeles, so she had contacts through agents and everything. But we, you know, I would love to have just sat with her and played it to her, but we couldn't. We it was sent to her, but we don't know whether it actually was sent. You know, who knows? We certainly tried. I would love to have made that connection. She's still alive. She's 92.
0: Oh my God!
1: She's 92 and still alive.
0: I didn't realize.
1: Yeah, no, she's still
0: alive.
1: For
0: some reason, I thought
1: she's still being seen. You know, in restaurants drinking martinis.
0: Fabulous. Kathleen also says I was very fortunate to spend some time speaking with her at a gala in LA many years ago. Kathleen, I'm not sure if you know, but she conducted the San Francisco Gay Men's Chorus for a long time
1: when
0: she lived in America.
1: Yes.
0: She's back here now, but bravo to both of you. Hooray for Australian music and queer radio.
1: God bless.
0: Thanks, Kathleen. That's wonderful to hear from you. I've sung in choirs conducted by Kathleen. She's magnificent.
1: Choirs are the best thing to be
0: it's
1: a part of.
0: It's my background.
1: Yeah, no,
0: I love a choir.
1: I love choirs.
0: Yeah.
1: Being able to stand there and have other people's voices around you. I started a choir at the bar, when I was at the bar, and I'd had cancer and I'd lost my voice, and being part of a choir was so great.
0: It's amazing for mental health.
1: It was so great for my mental health, but also it just got me making noise again.
0: Yeah.
1: And so I'd stand down the bottom, you know, with all the blokes, you know, the barristers.
0: How many?
1: There were probably 20
0: wow.
1: barristers.
0: Okay.
1: We met in one of the churches in the city. I can't remember how often it was, but during lunchtime.
0: Oh, right.
1: Just because barristers are sort of cave dwellers, you know.
0: My brother is a barrister, or was. He was part of a lunchtime running club because he loves running.
1: Yeah. But for me it was great because I could just make a noise with the bass baritones, and it just got me trying to sing again.
0: Yeah.
1: But just hearing the vibration of other people's voices and
0: it's there's
1: healthy.
0: Nothing like it.
1: It's healthy.
0: Yeah. And Mark, I must say, listening to your new album, I can tell that your voice is lower than it used to be, but that's also probably a function of age.
1: No,
0: I know
1: no,
0: as a singer, my voice is lower than it used to be.
1: No, it was I had thyroid cancer
0: into
1: my neck, and they had to cut around the vocal cords.
0: Yeah.
1: And he saved my life, so I'm very
0: amazing.
1: Happy with that. But I like the new voice.
0: But the other thing I wanted to say is you sound fantastic on the new album.
1: Thank you. No, I like the old man's gravelly voice. It's got character.
0: Yeah, it sure does. Hey, if you'd like to send a message, say hi to Mark Holden or me even, or ask Mark a question, you can text 0427 at joy949, or you can email onair@joy.org.au. Stay tuned. There's heaps more coming up.
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0: You are on Joy 94.9 with Katie. My guest in the studio is Mark Holden, and we're going to play a track now by an artist called Richard J. Franklin, who I believe you produced.
1: Yes, Richard and I co-produced this album. It's Richard, called Discovering Lyrip and Mara.
0: Yeah. And now, this is how you and I first connected, Mark, yes, because I played the song we're going to listen to in a minute on my show, and I always tag the artist that I play on my Facebook page and on my other socials. And I tagged Richard, and you commented on the post.
1: Yes.
0: And I thought, Mark Holden, why is Mark Holden commenting on a Miss Chatelaine post? And I did a bit of Googling and discovered that you produced his record.
1: Yes.
0: And I thought, oh, wow, Mark's still producing music. This is such great news. So tell me about you, your connection with Richard, who is an amazing man.
1: He is. It's been a great journey for me to meet Richard and have the privilege of calling him a brother now, and seeking his counsel and him sharing his deep knowledge, and it's been an opportunity to learn, and I can't tell you how deep the experience has been for me. I met him through a friend of mine Michael Reimer, who's a director, and he knew Richard because Richard was involved in directed things. Richard's got a
0: polymath.
1: He's the creativity just pours out of him every single day. Every single day, really. But he's also a community worker.
0: Yeah.
1: He works deep in the community, and he's been at the coalface for a long time. He was on the commission, the Royal Commission for the Deaths in the Custody, as a young man.
0: Yeah.
1: And so he's got deep knowledge and deep experience, but also he's a doer. He's, like I said, he's been at the coalface and remains at the coalface. Mm. He's the elder in residence at SBS NITV.
0: Yep.
1: And he just thinks about things in such a brilliant, unique way, and he puts his mind to things that none of us. It honestly blows
0: yeah.
1: my mind. But so it's been a great privilege to be involved with him, and around about the time of the lockdowns, we started just exchanging conversations and exchanging poetry and songs. And just naturally started working with each other and going down to Gunditjmara country and spending time on his country and with him. And
0: it took a long, long time for the album to finally come out.
1: It took about 5 years.
0: Yeah, but this song, just I love it so much. I've played it on my show several times. It's called Who Will Sing My Songs. It tells a story.
1: It's a great story. Yeah,
0: this is Richard J. Franklin. 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
9: Me and my brother were driving west, heading home to Gunditjmara country. He points out Garrawood, which is these great range of mountains and hills. He said, imagine 1,000 years ago a young fella standing up there looking out over country and saying, look what I'm a part of, look what I own. Well, sometimes a song falls out of you. I went home and this song fell out of me.

0: of this secret land. And I heard a man say,
1: who will sing my songs? Now who will sing my songs?
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0: You are listening to Joy 94.9. We just heard the amazing Richard J. Franklin and River to the Sea, produced by my guest, Mark Holden. Mark, that was quite something, wasn't it?
2: It's amazing. That's one of my very favourite pieces with John Wayne Parsons doing the whale behind it. And, no, it's magnificent. And, again, the Melbourne players that are playing on it, Lee Morgan and Ash Dargan, and just some great
0: stunning
2: Melbourne players.
0: Yeah. Now, speaking of playing, you're going to play us something live, which is really special.
2: Yes.
0: People, when I've been telling people that I'm going to interview you, I often mention that you co-wrote a couple of songs with Vanessa Amorosi.
2: Yes.
0: Shine and Absolutely Everybody, and they're songs that everybody knows.
2: Yes.
0: You're going to perform Shine for us.
2: I am, and I'm just dedicating this to my cousin Tim, who I believe is listening right now, and just to let him know that I love him.

0: Mark Holden live in the Joy Studio and his song Shine. Oh, I feel quite choked up after that, Mark. Thank you.
1: Thanks, Katie.
0: Now, speaking of choked up, there's a song on your album that I was listening to last night, and it made me really emotional. It's called Tom Trobit's Blues. I'd love you to tell me about it.
1: Tom Trobit's Blues was when the massacre happened in Bondi last year. I found myself listening to I often listen to Tom Waits.
0: Mm-hmm.
1: I love Tom Waits, and I love to sing Tom Waits songs. And I found myself listening to Tom Trobit's Blues, but the words, his voice, the music transported me to Bondi,
0: mm-hmm.
1: and I became Tom Trobit on Bondi Beach.
0: Mm.
1: And
0: people who don't know the original song.
1: The original song, it's a really deep story, because it starts with Banjo Patterson, because it's Waltzing Matilda.
0: Yes.
1: And it starts with Banjo Patterson, and then a woman, and I'm ashamed to say I can't remember her name, but a woman wrote a melody for Waltzing Matilda in the 1900s.
0: Yes.
1: And so that's the start of the song. And then Tom Waits wrote a version of it called Tom Trobit's Blues in about 1970-something or other.
0: Yeah, 76, I think.
1: 76. So I found myself changing his lyrics, which is, you know, something that you're not really supposed to do.
0: Mm.
1: But I sang it about Matilda. And
0: the little girl who was killed.
1: Yeah, Matilda Britt Van. Matilda B. Britt Van.
0: Mm-hmm.
1: And as I found myself writing about her, really, I then realised that I needed to seek the family's permission.
0: Mm.
1: And a young man that I'm working with, Tyler Sunshine, had a relationship with the family, and he reached out to the family, and Michael, the dad, gave us permission to really
0: wonderful
1: keep Matilda's spirit alive.
0: Yeah.
1: And that's what's happened. And then I found myself singing it, and then I recorded it, and with the greatest humility, I'm so amazed to say that Tom Waits gave me permission to rewrite his lyrics.
0: Mm.
1: Which is a miracle, really.
0: And Matilda's family?
1: And Matilda's family as well. They've both given permission for this version of the song to be created. So it's got a deep song line in it. It's become an Australian story again.
0: Yes.
1: And it started as an Australian story with Waltzing Matilda, and then it became Tom's story.
0: Mm.
1: And now, once again, it's an Australian story.
0: Incredible. Like I said, the emotion in your voice as you sing this is palpable. And so, everyone, get your tissues out. You might need them. Here's Mark Holden, Tom Trobit's Blues, Waltzing Matilda on Joy 94.9.

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6: You've been listening to Miss Chatelaine on Joy 94.9. It's time for me to go. Mark Holden has been my guest. Thank you so much for coming in, Mark.
7: Thank you for your support of Australian music, Katie. It's so greatly appreciated because I watch your playlists go through and you're always supporting Australian music.
6: Yeah, well, there's so much good stuff around, isn't there?
7: It's much appreciated.
6: My pleasure, honestly. Now, Mark, have you got anything coming up that people should know about?
7: I've got Anthony Collier's the next thing that's coming up.
6: Yeah,
7: and Anthony's recorded a song on the album that's so his version of it is so incredible.
6: We didn't have time to play it today.
7: It's called Welcome Home.
6: Yeah,
7: and he's about to go out on tour, and he's singing it in his shows, which I'm so
6: he's a big friend. He's a big friend of this radio station.
7: No, I love Anthony. I have a history with Anthony.
6: Yes,
7: obviously.
6: Of course.
7: He got the only Grand Royale touchdown in all of Idol history because of, for the prayer, which was just the standout performance of
6: it
7: that
6: was.
7: Whole. Series.
6: It really was. Mark, we haven't even touched on Australian Idol. I had it on my list of things to talk to you about, which means you must come back.
7: I would love to.
6: Excellent. We're going to go out with one of the songs from the album. We'll only have time to play a bit of it. It's called Every Little Thing. It was the first single released.
7: Yes.
6: Love it.
7: Thank you.
6: Anything you want to say about
7: it?
6: Yeah, let's just play it. You've been listening to Miss Chatelaine. I'll be back next week with more great music. Here's Mark Holden and Every Little Thing. See you next week.

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2: National Radio News.
3: Hello, I'm David Cameron. US President Donald Trump has again claimed Iran is desperate to do a deal to reopen the Strait of Hormuz, despite rejecting the latest peace offer from Tehran. The deal would have seen maritime traffic resume in the strait within 7 days if a number of conditions were met, including an end to the American naval blockade, the lifting of sanctions, and a halt to all fighting in the Middle East. Mr. Trump says Iran is feeling the effects of closing the vital waterway.
4: What they want to do is immediately open the Hormuz Strait. You know why? Because they're dying. You know why they're dying? Because they have no money coming in. Because they get their money from the Hormuz Strait. So they outsmarted themselves. They said, let's close it and cause a problem for the world. And then I came along and we put up the greatest blockade ever in military history.
3: The European Commission has announced plans to give more than $800 million of extra aid for Africa and other areas, including the Middle East and Ukraine. More than half of the money is migration-related, focusing on sub-Saharan Africa. President of the European Commission, Ursula von der Leyen, made the announcement in a video on social media.
5: We will support people in Africa who have been displaced and the communities who welcome them. We will provide food, safety, shelter, and healthcare. This will help educate more children, and it will help parents gain new skills and find work. Our pledge will also boost emergency aid for communities affected by war, disease, or natural disaster.
3: The heads of tech companies OpenAI and Anthropic have been called to face a Senate inquiry after a wave of unauthorized cyber breaches by rogue AI agents. OpenAI has admitted its autonomous AI agents have hacked or negatively impacted dozens of systems, including a Medicare data portal. Speaking to News 24, Deputy Prime Minister Richard Marles says while the Medicare information in this case wasn't particularly sensitive, the technology does need better guardrails.
6: It shouldn't ultimately be the safest technology in the world, but that requires a lot more work, and what we've seen in the last week highlights that. Whilst the impact, as I said, was minor, the seriousness of it is that it is a very significant warning.
3: Chinese music lovers are in Brisbane today to compete in Queensland's only C-pop singing competition. Lewis Donaldson reports.
7: From today's top hits, such as Eric Chu's major film soundtrack single,
8: Come a long way to understand.
7: To the popular C-pop groups, competitors will be showcasing their talent and sharing their passion for singing in the second Chinese pop song singing competition. The competition is jointly organised by Community Radio 4EB Chinese Group and the Chinese Ethnic Broadcasting Association of Queensland. The winners of today's preliminary round will battle it out in the grand final on November the 1st.
3: To sport, and in Formula One, Australia's Oscar Piastri has missed out on a podium finish in the Azerbaijan Grand Prix after he locked his brakes. He was sitting in third before the incident, but finished 14th. He's told Fox Sports it was a disappointing result after a strong start.
9: It certainly took me by surprise. Didn't think I'd brake super late or super hard. Just instantly locked both fronts, so I need to obviously look at that. But just a disappointing end to the day. I think the first half of the race was very strong.
3: And in basketball, the Perth Wildcats have claimed a 4-point win at home over the New Zealand Breakers in the NBL.
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0: And good morning. Welcome to Strictly Soundtracks. Or should that be Strictly Sports Soundtracks? See what I did there? This is the show where each week we take a deep dive into the soundtracks of movies and TV, where we take a critical eye to the movies or the shows. We look at the musicians and the songs that are featured, how they're used. And this week we've got another mixtape for you, another mixtape episode to celebrate yesterday's AFL Men's Grand Final that was played between the Fremantle Dockers and the Brisbane Lions. My team got knocked out of the competition a couple of weeks ago, so we're not going to talk about the game at all because I'm still upset. We also don't even really have time to talk about Kylie this morning, who gave a pre-game show yesterday. But we do have a lot of songs today from movie soundtracks that are all about sports. Because, well, why not? And that it does include the theme to Rocky by Bill Conti, which you can hear playing underneath us this morning. I am your host, Glenn Charlie Dunks, and I'm joined in the studio by my two favourite half-forward flankers. That was an FL. They are on field footy positions, trust me. It's Paul and John. Good morning.
1: Morning.
2: Good morning.
1: My favourite position was left right out.
0: Well, look, we even here at Joy, there are people who do really love to talk about sport. Mm. I am one of those people. I do like the AFL, but we're not really talking about it this week. But if you do want to have a listen to what the people here at Joy have to say about yesterday's AFL Men's Grand Final, you can have a look up GayFL and Chicks Playing Footy. Great stuff. And thank you to Katie for bringing us in this morning with Miss Chatelaine. So we are covering a wide spectrum of sports today. We've got baseball, basketball, soccer, for people who call it soccer.
1: Football.
0: we've got surfing.
2: Yes.
0: Ooh. We've even got some...
2: we've got BMX racing.
0: We've got competitive BMX racing. And no, it's not the movie you're thinking.
1: We do BMX Bandits. Woohoo!
0: No. Sadly not. That movie doesn't really have much of a song soundtrack. No. It does have a
1: bit of a low budget.
0: Yeah, it does have a fun electronic soundtrack, though, if you do want to check that one out. It's a fun, fun movie. But we are going to start today with a movie that when I called this the... I was met with derision.
2: Oh.
0: And with insults when I said this, that our first movie is the greatest sports film ever made.
2: Wow.
0: People look at me and go, Raging Bull? I say, no. People go, Chariots of Fire, right? Nuh-uh. Because I say, Bring It On. The 2000 cheerleading comedy starring Kirsten Dunst and Eliza Dushku, Bring It On.
2: Well, you're not alone in that, Glenn, because Roger Ebert...
0: One of the most famous film critics
2: exactly.
0: to have ever existed.
2: He called it the Citizen Kane of cheerleader movies.
0: Thank you. Thank you very much. That's what I've been saying for 26 years.
2: Why do you like it so much?
0: I just think it is such a smart movie. And honestly, for little, what was I, would have been 15? 14 going on 15. It's actually one of the earliest queer representations, gay representations that I remember seeing on film and done in a, and shown in a positive
2: yep.
0: light. They weren't the cliche character. It was done very tastefully, if you can say that about a high school cheerleading movie in which the opening scene has Kirsten Dunst dreaming she's doing a routine and her top falls off. But the song we're about to hear is probably the most famous song. Famously used on the soundtrack. It's Two Unlimited's Get Ready For This, used when the Rancho Carne Toros have discovered that their routines have been stolen.
2: That's right, yes.
0: From a school that are predominantly African-American school. And when they get caught out, they have to bring in a last-minute choreographer with all of his spirit fingers.
2: That's right.
0: Sparky Pilastri.
1: Oh, my God.
0: Turns out he's been sending this choreographed routine all over town.
2: That's right.
0: Disaster ensues. This is Get Ready For This by Two Unlimited from Bring It On. We're celebrating sports here. It's a good one. Get ready for it.
2: There it is.
0: The unmistakable sounds of the early 90s.
2: Yes.
0: Euro house, Euro trance, whatever you want to call it. You're on Strictly Soundtracks.

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3: 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Today we are looking at sports movies and the soundtracks that accompany them. We just heard Get Ready for This from the film Bring It On.
4: You bet we did.
3: Film has had 5 direct-to-video sequels. Incredible.
4: Yeah, one of which...
3: And at a least, stage musical too, by the way.
4: It's actually, and quite a well-received one. Mm. One of these sequels stars the late Hayden Panettiere as well, who passed away a couple of months ago now. Mm-hmm. Very sad. But yeah, that franchise has had a very long direct-to-video...
3: Absolutely, yeah.
4: ...live. Yep. None of them are very good.
3: I think that goes.
4: There's certainly
3: outside.
4: No Citizen Kane of,
3: of cheerleader movies.
4: But up next, we've got another maybe less obvious choice for sports movies. We're talking roller derby, and we're talking the 2009 film directed by Drew Barrymore, Whip It, starring Elliot Page, pre-transition.
3: Yes.
4: So you know, just to be aware of that, as well as Barrymore herself, Kristen Wig, Marcia Gay Harden, and Juliette Lewis. Have you guys seen this one?
3: You know what? This is one that's been on my must-watch list for a long, long time. And I remember when it came out, it had such great reviews, but then it just sort of disappeared quite quickly.
4: It sadly didn't do too well at the box office. And so I don't think Barrymore has directed since she sort of went to a television talk show and that was it, really. But this film also does have a really great soundtrack, and we're going to hear Boys Wanna Be Her by Peaches, which is honestly such a great, such a perfect roller derby song, if you know it. Might be one of the only few Peaches songs we can play on the radio. Do love Peaches, but she's fond of a swear word. For those who don't know, Peaches is the Canadian sort of avant-garde electro clash, sexually ferocious feminist queer icon, and the alter ego of Meryl Niska. There's actually a few documentaries about her life that are out there in the world that cover her rather incredible life. She used to be a teacher of all things before moving into the world of salacious pop music, but I really recommend the film Peaches Does Herself, which is a great title. Really great concert film mixed with behind the scenes life stuff. Really fun stuff. Unsurprisingly, this song was also used on The L Word. It's actually been an extremely popular song on soundtracks. It's you look up its Wikipedia, it is everywhere. But we're gonna get to it. This is Boys Wanna Be Her by Peaches. We're on Strictly Soundtracks on Joy 94.9. We're talking sports.
3: Who knew?
4: Hey.

0: What a great track that was, boys. Wanna Be Her by Peaches. From the... good on you, Peaches. So that was from the Whippet soundtrack, not the Deer Verse song or the dog. It was a movie about roller derby.
1: Roller derby. Coming of age movie about roller derby. Really, really great. It is on streaming.
0: We are taking a very significant sideways leap to the next film.
1: Yeah, look, I mean, it felt quite appropriate to put the next song on the list. We are three white guys here, and so we're going to play White Man Can't Jump.
0: Yeah. Fair enough.
1: From the movie of the 1992 movie of the same name, big hit movie.
2: Huge.
1: And the soundtrack was pretty successful. This the song is by R&B group from New Jersey called Riff, who they had a couple of albums, did moderately okay in the States, a legitimate one-hit wonder here in Australia. Yep. We had a one-hit wonder show just last week.
2: Okay. This is an interesting one because it didn't chart. I think it was like number 90 in the US, but number 6 in Australia.
1: Number six.
2: Yeah. How does that happen?
1: Well, I mean, that used to be the power of a hit movie.
2: But I mean, it didn't chart in the US.
0: I mean, because the film was huge.
2: Huge, absolutely. Yeah, Woody Harrelson, Wesley Snipes. I mean, you don't get much bigger in the 90s than that.
1: No, but look, the song's pretty fun.
2: I like it.
1: Yeah.
2: I like it a lot.
1: Yeah, we're going to play it. This is White Man Can't Jump by Riff. Good old Riff.
0: Riff.
1: Good old Riff. 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
9: Yeah, the AFL Men's Grand Final was yesterday, so we decided to take the opportunity to be our Step best mask for mask selves and talk about sports.
10: God, yeah.
9: And one and of us, what better sport?
8: One of us has to say it and go, well, how about them Dolphins?
9: Well, yes, and what better movie to segue to than Bend It Like Becca.
8: Yay!
9: Women's soccer, it's clearly the better.
8: Keira Knightley, doing a thing.
9: Clearly great. Better than men's soccer, just putting that out there.
10: It's a good film, too.
9: It's a great film. It's a really good film. It's got a bit of a queer vibe to it as well. Directed by Gurinder Chadha, who had a couple of decent hits in the 2000s, Pride and Prejudice, the Bollywood version of Pride and Prejudice, obviously, and also a movie that I'm a particular fan of, which will surprise nobody, the Bruce Springsteen jukebox musical, Blinded by the Light, about a young Indian boy in England who discovers the music of Springsteen.
10: Bruce Springsteen, yeah.
9: Really good movie.
10: Yeah.
9: This movie, Bend It Like Beckham, though, was a really big surprise hit.
8: And, absolutely.
9: And brought Keira Knightley really into the mainstream alongside movies like Pirates of the Caribbean and Love Actually, which came out, I think, a year later.
8: Because she was still in year, like, 19.
9: She was a teenager in these movies, which is very much a point of consternation when it comes to movies like Love Actually, which we will not be getting into.
8: We've already talked about that enough.
9: Yes, we have. But the song that we're going to play is a really great track, Basement Jacks.
8: Mm,
9: awesome. So, really, I loved this band, certainly this era of Basement Jacks. They were playing with some really great sounds that certainly here in Australia, I don't think we were quite getting quite as much.
8: Heaps of that sampling, early 90s sort of sound.
9: Yeah, sort of
8: fantastic.
10: I think the album Kish Kash was the one that was the big breakthrough,
9: wasn't
10: it?
9: Yeah, this was from the album Rooty. They're playing with things like Bhangra sound and Bollywood sounds as well throughout it, as well as traditional
8: and Gary
9: dance
8: Newman and other
9: garage sounds, which is just really, really great. Brilliant. This song
10: I'm surprised you didn't go, because Victoria Beckham is also on the soundtrack.
9: Well, look,
10: but you went with Basement Jacks. Fair enough.
9: My affection for Victoria Beckham, it has its limits, but I do think Basement Jacks' Do Your Thing is the better track.
10: Good song.
9: Great soundtrack, great movie. Give it a go if you haven't seen it. It's really
10: well worth your time.
9: Well worth your time, and Yeah, I definitely think that for young queer audiences, it's a sort of movie that I think they would really appreciate seeing. You know, some representation in there that you don't see all that often in contemporary movies. This is Basement Jacks, Do Your Thing. You're on Strictly Soundtracks here on Joy 94.9.

0: You are on Strictly Soundtracks on Sunday morning on Joy 94.9. We are looking at, strangely enough, sports movies because yesterday was the grand final of the men's AFL. So we thought it's only appropriate that we would be looking at sports movies today.
1: And I think, look, when we're hardly talking about any given Sunday here.
0: Oh, that's true.
2: Friday Night Lights. Have we done
1: the TV show Friday Night Lights?
2: Field of Dreams.
1: Great. There are a lot of really great sports movies. Don't limit yourself by thinking, oh, it's just sports. They're good movies.
0: Now, Glenn,
1: most of the ones we're
0: Glenn was putting this playlist together today, so of course, we had to have at least one Madonna track in there.
1: Of course. What kind of sport-loving homosexual would I be if I did not include This Used to Be My Playground from A League of Their Own?
2: Which I loved as a film. I really enjoyed it. I thought it was great.
1: Yeah, it was. Directed by Penny Marshall, starring Gina Davis, Tom Hanks, there's no crying in baseball, Laurie Petty, Rosie O'Donnell, and Madonna herself as All the Way May.
0: Yes, that's right.
1: This is where the Madonna-Rosie friendship started as well, which is still going strong from what we...
0: By all accounts.
1: Mm. Great movie. This song went to number one and is a...
0: In the US.
1: Mm. Is a true movie theme song.
0: Yes.
1: The likes of which we really don't get anymore, do we?
0: Co-written by Shep Pettibone.
1: Yes, good old Shep Pettibone. Maybe their last...
0: Well, it was when they were working on Erotica together.
1: Yeah, because once after Erotica, her next album, Bedtime Stories, was... I don't think Shep was involved
0: in that.
1: No, he
0: wasn't.
1: So this was probably maybe their last... John is laughing at us because we're talking about the minutia
0: deep dive.
2: Just play the song.
1: The lore of Madonna. L-O-R-E. But it is also L-A-W lore that we play. This used to be my playground because... It's a classic.
0: It's a good song.
1: It's a good song. The music video as well, like, imprinted on my memory with the turning photo book.
0: Oh. And the sort of...
2: the room.
1: Look, you're on Strictly Soundtracks. We're playing Madonna because
2: we can.
1: I can. Joy 94.9. Stick with us. We're talking sports here on Strictly Soundtracks. Here's Madonna.

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2: 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We're talking all things sport and movies from them, but we're not talking sport really. We are talking soundtracks though for movies about sport in celebration of the AFL Men's Grand Final yesterday. And look, one of my favourite things, particularly about the 80s and the 90s, is that you just get these little pockets of niche interest titles. And wouldn't you know it, there were multiple movies about BMX biking.
3: The first one that comes to mind, of course, is BMX Bandits with Nicole Kidman, but yeah, there are others.
2: Unfortunately, that movie doesn't really have all that much going on the soundtrack other than it does have a really fun 80s electronic soundtrack, and every time they do a stunt, it goes...
3: of course.
2: It's great. And look, Nicole's amazing red curly hair is enough to fill an entire 60-minute show. But the movie that I have that I've brought to us today, and yes, you are welcome. It's a movie from 1986 called Rad, an American film about competitive BMXing, and it is probably as bad as you would expect. It is streaming, so yes, you can go and actually watch it. It is a relic of its time. It was a big old flop at the time, but it's gone on to become quite a popular, again, in niche circles, very popular cult title.
3: Well, an article that I read, it was quoted as being the, quote, holy grail of cult movies.
2: That's a big claim. Look, we've had some big claims on this show. I agreed with you about Bring It On. I don't know if I agree with you about Rad. Now, correct me if I'm wrong. This has a different title.
3: Yes, because I think they thought that the word Rad wouldn't translate into international markets. So
2: how could they have ever thought such a thing?
3: But yeah, so the alternative title was Hell Trek. Which I just love.
2: I honestly don't think the film warrants that title, to be perfectly Hell frank. If I'm remembering correctly, it ends at a high school prom with a dance that features BMX bikes.
3: You're telling the story, Glenn, not me.
2: It's been a while since I've seen it, but my memory might be sketchy. There's not too many people in it that people might know. Laurie Loughlin and Talia Shire from the Godfather movies, of all things. But the soundtrack.
3: And Rocky.
2: She was also in Rocky, yes. But the soundtrack, I remember when I watched this, I was shook to my core when I heard the dulcet tones of one Mr. Johnny Farnham.
3: I know, bizarre.
2: In that period between Little River Band and
3: Whispering Jack,
2: he went to America and recorded a bunch of songs, original tracks for a teen movie about

0: BMX biking. And so I have brought for you today the song Break the Ice. It is as 80s as it gets.
1: It is so 80s.
0: It's fantastic.
1: Isn't it?
0: Yeah. I'm going to hit play right now. It's a good one. And I mean, just already you know it's going to be something special.
1: And it's just all about sports. That's sports, you know. Yeah. Give it your best. Break
0: give
1: free.
0: It your best shot. Yeah. Well, look, we're going to go cycling around the studio while we listen to Break the Ice by John Farnham. You're on Strictly Soundtracks.

0: 80s.
1: Oh, that is so,
2: so 80s, isn't it?
1: So 80s. Are you inspired?
2: Oh, yeah, absolutely. I'm getting on my BMX as soon as we leave the studio.
1: good. So that was indeed John Farnham with Break the Ice from the 1986 movie Rad. And if you thought that sort of sounded a little bit generic, well, so's the next
2: or
1: song.
2: Or 80s.
1: Yeah, it's still very 80s. So's the next one, because the next song is Peter Cetera, Glory of Love, which was from the soundtrack to The Karate Kid 2.
2: Yes.
1: But was originally
2: you
1: written...
2: You made the claim you've never seen a Karate Kid movie.
1: I've never seen any of the Karate Kid movies.
2: How do you avoid those?
1: I don't know. Karate's just never been my thing. I don't know. Is that a viable defense?
2: No.
1: I don't know. But this song was actually originally written for Rocky IV. Mm. So you sort of kind of get the picture here in this, you know, the inspirational anthem. This is a big old power ballad.
2: Absolutely.
1: And I
2: dripping
1: felt,
2: with syrup and...
1: Yep. I felt we needed a bit of the power ballad today.
2: But to your point, it could have been interchangeable, couldn't it? Like all of these, put on the closing credits for any 80s film and you're good to go.
1: Oh, yeah, totally. And look, this is the only... So, to say nothing else about the song, it's the only one today nominated for an Academy Award for Best Original Song. So...
2: It lost to Berlin from Top Gun.
1: Much better song.
2: Much better song, yes.
1: Don't know even about the movie, to be quite frank. I'm not really a Top Gun fan, but great song. But this is Peter Cetera from the band.

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1: Hey, I'm Triana Butler.
2: And I'm Alana Rosso. And we're the hosts of Joy 94.9's The Sound of Now.
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1: Thanks for sticking with us here this morning on Strictly Soundtracks on Joy 94.9. We've been talking the music from movies about sports to celebrate yesterday's AFL Men's Grand Final between Fremantle and Brisbane. And, of course, Kylie. She wasn't on the field playing, but she may as well have been because... probably the more interesting part of the day.
9: See all this great merch, like this Kylie football.
1: Yeah, she had a full pop-up in Yarra Park. Great stuff. Good on Kylie. Hope they get to keep the mural near Flinders Street Station as a permanent fixture for our royalty, that is Ms. Minogue. We're going to end the show with another Australian movie. Now, one of the things that people may find surprising about me is I love Australian surfing documentaries from the 60s, 70s and 80s.
10: Wow. We've been doing this for, almost a year and a half?
9: Now you tell us.
1: I know. It's niche. Maybe not quite as niche as BMX, competitive BMXing, but...
10: are there a lot of documentaries about surfing?
1: Yeah, there's actually quite a few.
9: There'll be loads.
1: Yeah, and then when you bring in from overseas, you've got the Endless Summer movies. And Crystal Voyager is a really great Aussie one. It has this incredible usage of Pink Floyd in it, which I recommend if you're into that sort of thing, because these movies are all about peace and harmony and nature, man. And so... very much my hippy-dippy vibe. But we're going to end with maybe one...
9: hot dudes in board shorts?
1: What was that?
9: And some hot dudes in board shorts?
1: Lots of hot dudes, sometimes in less than board shorts, because this was the 60s and 70s.
9: Excellent.
1: We are, though, ending with one of the most famous Australian documentaries and soundtracks, which is Morning of the Earth. The song is Open Up Your Heart by G. Wayne Thomas, and I thought it was an ideal choice to take us out for today, lead us into Living in the 70s, which is coming up right after.
9: Perfect.
1: This has been a fun show, boys.
10: Thank you very much.
9: Indeed.
10: Thank you for introducing me to Break the Ice by John Farnham.
1: Yeah. You are welcome. Everyone out there, you're welcome. This is Morning of the Earth. This has been Strictly Soundtrack on Joy 94.9.

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1: National Radio News.
2: Hello, I'm David Cameron. A new national information campaign has been launched to address the spread of H5N1 bird flu in the country. There have been more than 650 bird flu events reported. Almost half of those have occurred in South Australia and just under a third in Victoria. Federal Agriculture Minister Julie Collins says the Know What To Do campaign gives practical advice to stay prepared. She says the public have played a role in tracking the spread of the virus.
3: The fact that we've been able to detect the bird flu from its very first moment it arrived and as it makes its way across the country shows what a strong system Australia has in terms of our biosecurity. And again, I do want to thank the Australian public for their role in that. They have been tremendous.
2: New drone technology is being rolled out across seven New South Wales beaches this summer as part of shark mitigation efforts. Drone surveillance along the state's coast through winter resulted in multiple beach closures when sharks moved close to popular swimming areas. A new system will be trialled, allowing pilots to operate the aircraft remotely and control several at once. It's been a year today since four-year-old Gus Lamont disappeared from his family's outback property in South Australia. As Shannon Kirkwood reports, the police investigation continues.
4: The search for Gus Lamont has been the largest undertaken by SA Police in connection with a missing person. On Wednesday, his parents Jessica Murray and Joshua Lamont issued a pre-recorded public plea for information for the first time since their son's disappearance.
5: Someone knows what happened to Gus and may even know where he is.
6: Even if you are feeling scared or unsure, if you know anything at all, we are imploring you to help us.
4: Police have ruled out his parents as suspects. They say 12 months on, the focus of the investigation remains on a person known to Gus being involved in his disappearance and suspected death. A reward of up to $1 million has been offered to help solve the case.
2: An unusually powerful autumn storm has hit the northeastern coastal areas of the United States, leaving tens of thousands of people without power. Authorities in New York, Boston, and Philadelphia warned of major flooding and road closures. Hundreds of flights have been cancelled. Bangladesh has launched a nationwide measles rubella campaign targeting 3.4 million unvaccinated children amid its worst ever measles outbreak. The month-long campaign aims to vaccinate under fives who missed earlier immunisation efforts. Here's the BBC's Embarrassana Tirajan.
7: Since April, Bangladesh has vaccinated 20 million children through emergency and follow-up campaigns. Measles, among the most infectious diseases, requires that 95% of the population be vaccinated to prevent its spread. The measles outbreak has exposed gaps in childhood immunization and put growing pressure on health services already grappling with a seasonal surge in dengue infections.
2: Sport, and in Laver Cup tennis, Alex de Minaur has beaten world number two Alexander Zverev. The Australian fought back from being a set down to win in a tiebreaker 2-6, 7-6, 11-9. The Panthers and the Knights are preparing to battle for an NRL grand final spot against the Sydney Roosters. The sides meet in their preliminary final this afternoon. Panthers coach Ivan Cleary says his son and star halfback Nathan risks more damage to an injured foot but will be in the lineup.
8: Yeah, it's an injury that it could get worse for sure. We're in a period of trying to manage it best we can and so we can get into play.
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1: Welcome everybody to Living in the 70s on Joy 94.9, with your two fabulous hosts, myself Marty, and let's just say she's a colour of all seasons. Is that even a saying? Anyway, it's Venetia.
2: That just means I'm like red faced in any weather.
1: Yeah. Well, yes, you could be. Yes, you could be. Now, before we go any further, I just want to acknowledge that I'm coming to you from Cubby Land, which is the Sunshine Coast.
2: And I'm coming from Wurundjeri Country down in Victoria.
1: And a big thank you, of course, always to our morning shows with the lovely Miss Katie, with Miss Chatelaine, and the team from Strictly Soundtracks, also playing some fantastic music.
2: Yeah.
1: And then, of course, us at midday. And I was actually thinking to myself, which is, which is sometimes is a stretch, but I was thinking, you know, we start the show off exactly the same way every week.
2: Now, well, we have done for quite a long time.
1: Yeah. Is that a good thing or a bad thing? I think it's
2: reliable.
1: A bad thing. It's reliable.
2: You
1: know what you're going to get. Confusion is what you might get as we try and get through this show. Oh, dear. Anyway, if you haven't guessed, our theme today is about colours.
2: Yes.
1: All kinds of different colours.
2: Something to do with a colour.
1: Yeah. And always begs the question, is black a colour?
2: Well, strictly speaking, no, but for today it is.
1: It is, yeah, of course. So we're going to kick off the show with a great little song from the Hollies, Long Cool Woman in a Black Dress, from 1972.

0: That was The Hollies with Long Cool Woman in a Black Dress from their 1972 album Distant Light. And I always think, I know Alan Clark, the singer of The Hollies, was actually deliberately imitating John Fogerty's vocal style for that song. And it sounds very Creedence Clearwater, that song.
1: He was, you know, it's very influenced by Creedence.
0: Yeah, it really
1: is. But the song itself is very un-Hollies, actually. Instead of their trademark, you know, three-part harmonies, polished pop sound, this is more sort of, you know, straight-ahead, gritty rock with a
0: swamp rock.
1: A swamp rock feel. Alan Clark, you know, provides the lead vocals and lead guitar. And it just has a slightly, harder edge. It was recorded actually in 1971, but became a hit in 1972.
0: Right.
1: And that was recorded at Air Studios in London very quickly, actually, between 16th and 30th of July. So it was very much get them in there quick. Record stuff and then get out. Big hit in America. Song reached number two on the US Billboard Hot 100. Making it The Hollies' biggest ever American hit. And we loved it too here. It reached number two in Australia.
0: Oh, wow.
1: Yeah.
0: There you go.
1: All right.
0: Yes. So that was obviously black, the colour black.
1: Yes, that was colour black. Which technically isn't a colour, but.
0: No, but we're going to claim that it is.
1: Well, you know, everyone claims, same with white, you know, white and black, they say are technically not actually colours, but let's face it, everyone uses them as a colour. If you paint your house white, you don't say, it's not a colour white, it's just white.
0: No.
1: I mean, it's just crazy talk.
0: Exactly.
1: Oh.
0: Yeah.
1: Right.
0: Anyway, so we're moving on to blue now.
1: Yes, blue.
0: So the next track is from Foreigner, Blue Morning, Blue Day from 1978 from their album Double Vision. The song was written by Lou Gramm and Mick Jones. And it wasn't originally going to be a single. I think on that album they released two prior singles, but they didn't really have a hit.
1: It ended up being the third single from Double Vision.
0: Yeah, that's right.
1: And something of a surprise, actually. I don't think they were.
0: You know,
1: they said it was a bit of a dark horse and didn't think it was going to be a hit.
0: Yeah, but it was it reached number 15 on the Hot 100, so it was their sixth top 40 single in 2 years, which is like pretty. They were huge. They were huge. Foreigner.
1: Oh yeah. Foreigner were very big in their day.
0: Yeah,
1: and they also because they had a great sound. I think
0: they
1: that
0: did.
1: You know it was. It was rocky, but it was a really good rock sound.
0: And Lou Gramm's vocals. So good. So good. Anyway, here it is, Blue Morning, Blue Day from 1970.

0: 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Can you dig it, man?
1: Cinema Nova welcomes teenage sex and death at Camp Miasma. Having won the Queer Palm at Cannes Film Festival, Hannah Einbinder and Gillian Anderson electrify in this psychosexual slasher film from meta horror maverick Jane Schoenbrunn. With a new Nova Bar takeover inspired by the nostalgic camp feel of the film, Teenage Sex and Death at Camp Miasma is now showing at Cinema Nova, 380 Lygon Street, Carlton. Joy sponsor.
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0: 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And that was Deep Purple with Black Knight from 1970 from the album Deep Purple in Rock. So we got covers twice there, Marty.
1: Yeah.
0: Deep Purple and Black Knight. Oh, such a great song. And, you know, you just know it straight away, that drum. Drum introduction and then straight into the kind of, you know, grinding rock guitar.
1: Yeah.
0: It's such a classic track.
1: And it wasn't intended to be on the album.
0: Did you know that? That's one of their signature tracks, I would say.
1: Yeah. It became Deep Purple's biggest UK single, actually. Black Knight reached number two on the UK singles chart and spent 21 weeks in the chart.
0: Yeah. Not surprising. I mean, it's great.
1: Yeah. Also big in Australia as well. It hit number 14 on our charts here.
0: Yeah.
1: And, great song. Mm. What can I say? I love it. It's an oldie, but it's a goodie.
0: It's great. And it's just that brilliant early 70s UK rock, you know, that kind of hard rock edge. Yeah. So good.
1: Mm. Okay. Now we're moving on to something a little bit more gentler.
0: But again, it's a double whammy. Don't It Make My Brown Eyes Blue. Mm. So we have colours twice. From Crystal Gale, from her 1977 album, We Must Believe in Magic. And, you know, this is a classic as well, isn't it?
1: It is,
0: In an entirely different genre. But,
1: yeah. I mean, everyone knows this song. I mean, you would have had to be under a rock not to realise. Know about this track.
0: So enjoy singing along.

0: Crystal Gayle there with Don't It Make My Brown Eyes Blue from 1977. And I found out, excuse me, that song almost went to Shirley Bassey. So Richard Lee, who had written the song, but he'd written it with Shirley Bassey in mind. And then when the producer, Alan Reynolds, heard Lee play it, he immediately wanted it for Crystal Gayle.
1: Right.
0: So there you go.
1: Yeah, so it's got that kind of country feel with Crystal Gayle, which it wouldn't have had with Shirley Bassey.
0: Yeah, she had
1: it would have been very different.
0: Strong voice and I was trying to think of the word to describe Shirley Bassey's voice.
1: Oh, it's a bit showy, right? It's
0: showy.
1: A bit kind of like I mean, great, but
0: Broadway.
1: Yeah, slightly kind of show to you on stage. But yeah, anyway, yeah.
0: Yeah.
1: But yes, I think, we can be quite glad that it went to Crystal Gayle.
0: Yeah.
1: It's great.
0: Well, it won her a Grammy in 1978 for Best Country Vocal Performance, female.
1: Yeah.
0: And the song was also nominated for Record of the Year.
1: There you go. Yeah.
0: All right. Mm. Our next little ditty. Oh,
1: yes.
0: Actually, the Doobie Brothers.
1: Yeah, me too. This is great. This is a great Doobie Brothers track, Eyes of Silver, from their 1974 album, What Were Once Vices Are Now Habits.
0: Love the name of that album.
1: Yeah. And again, this was the third single. It was the second single from this album, but it wasn't very successful. The radio stations discovered Blackwater, which is also on this album, and that became a hit, even though, you know, it wasn't picked to be released by the studio. But nevertheless, this is a really great track, Eyes of Silver.

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0: listening to Living in the 70s on Joy 94.9 with Marty and Venetia. And that was Sammy Hagar with the song Red from his 1977 album
1: Red.
0: Yeah, yeah.
1: Same name.
0: Same.
1: And apparently it was Capitol Records pressed the single Red onto red vinyl, which was the first time they'd done a colour other than black. And it was a bit of a hit for him.
0: I
1: quite like it. I quite enjoy it. I mean, it's a very strange song. It's just about how much he loves the colour red.
0: Yeah, exactly. Really. Yeah, like, which is why they released it on, released it on red vinyl.
1: He became known as the Red Rocker because of this track. Yeah, yeah.
0: But, you know, it didn't click when you first picked this song that, you know, he was the voice of Van Halen.
1: From 1985 to 1996. But also he was in Montrose, and we've played that Montrose track, the space one, a couple of times as well before he had his solo career. Did you know that Bette Midler has done a cover of two Sammy Hagar songs?
0: Did she do a cover of this?
1: On her 1977 album Broken Blossom.
0: Oh, yes. I've got that album. Let's go and have a listen to it, actually.
1: And then she also did a cover of Keep on Rockin' for The Rose.
0: Remember The Rose.
1: Yeah, and that's a Sammy Hagar song as well.
0: That was her debut acting.
1: Yeah, and she was great.
0: She was fantastic.
1: I mean, you know, she's a really great actress, you know. That people, you know, vocalists don't always translate, but...
0: No, they don't. You know,
1: Cher is another one. Cher's great. Yep. You know.
0: Shabba Oliver.
1: Great actor. Bette Midler is as well. And there are a few I could mention who perhaps are not so good. But
0: But we won't mention them.
1: No.
0: We'll stick with the good ones that we know and love. Speaking of the good ones that we know and love.
1: Yeah. Also did really well. Dolly Parton.
0: Yeah.
1: This is a lovely song, Light of a Clear Blue Morning.
0: Yeah, it is actually. Pick, Venetia.
1: Thank you. Yeah, I was really pleased to find it. From her 1977 album New Harvest First Gathering. And apparently this track is kind of about her breakup with Porter Wagoner, which got quite acrimonious, like there were lawsuits and so on. The song is about coming through a time of trouble and finding the clouds lifting and the light of a clear blue morning. Apparently this was about her coming through that period and out the other side.
0: I had a little note here, like the song's inspired, as you said, by that real moment. So Dolly had recalled leaving Porter Wagoner's office after their professional split and driving home in the rain. And as the clouds broke and the sun came through, the idea for Light of a Clear Blue Morning came to her.
1: Oh, there you go.
0: And I love lyricists, songwriters. Yeah. I think it's really – they're just amazing that something happens and out pops a song.
1: That's how they process things,
0: And what else did I find? Oh, actually, that album was a bit of a change, a major change for Dolly. Sort of New Harvest First Gathering was her first album since her 1967 debut that wasn't produced by Bob Ferguson or Porter Wagoner.
1: Okay, right.
0: Dolly actually co-produced it with this guy called Greg Perry.
1: Well, she did a lovely job. Yeah. It's a very, very lovely song. And I love the cover photograph as well. It's great.

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1: You've got a mate for everything else. What about a talking mate? 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

0: are listening to Living in the 70s on Joy 94.9. And that was Little Feet with Red Streamliner from their 1977 album Time Loves a Hero. And of course, I picked that track because it's Red, Red Streamliner. And also because it's a really nice track.
1: I really like it.
0: It's a very kind of funky, groovy number from Little Feet. They started out as a kind of rock band, but they pretty much ended up a funk influenced, jazz influenced kind of band. I was going to say this one.
1: You know, it's one of the album's more jazz influenced tracks. The song's got a really rolling, slightly dreamy feel that fits. Little Feet's ability to mix rock, blues, funk, country, and jazz.
0: Because
1: they're actually quite a versatile group.
0: Yes. And, of course, they started with I think the vocalist and guitarist Lyle George was, and the bassist Ray Estrada were both formerly with the Mothers of Invention.
1: Of
0: course, Frank Zappa's band. And Frank Zappa, I think, was quite influential in getting them their first record deal.
1: Well, our friend Robert Criscale, he had quite a neutral view. He said, they're not a rock band or even a boogie band anymore. They're a funk band, but that old folks boogie beats anything on the last two albums. There you go.
0: Yeah, so he actually thought this album was better than the previous two.
1: It's funny because, the thing is he had a neutral view. Maybe for Robert that is a neutral view.
0: Yeah. Well, we know he can be quite vitriolic.
1: Okay. We're in our last segment
0: We are. I know. Yeah. It's gone very fast today. I mean, I think we say that every week.
1: Actually. Time flies, really.
0: It does.
1: You're sort of through the hour, like really, really quickly. Yeah. And you just go, what happened? We did a show. That's what happened.
0: But this next track, Steely Dan, Black Friday, from their 1975 album, Katie Lied. You know, listen out, if you don't know this song, listen out for the mention of Muswellbrook in New South Wales and the feeding the kangaroos, because it's this story about, and it's based on the 1869 Black Friday stock market crash in the US, which is to do with gold speculation or whatever. But the story in the song is about a fictional speculator who makes his fortune in the gold market and then flees to Australia to live off his profits. And they chose Muswellbrook because it was the place most far away from LA that they could think of. And it rhymed with book.
1: I love that connection, you've got this Steely Dan song and then they choose to mention Muswellbrook and people are probably thinking, where the hell is Muswellbrook? Well, now you know. The drummer on there is actually a young Jeff Porcaro. He was, Toto. He joined Toto.
0: There you go.
1: But we're going to finish the today's show on a Van Morrison song.
0: Yeah.
1: I picked this. I love this song.
0: Did.
1: I do. We have played it a couple of times, but I just love it. It's had Blue Money from 1971. It was actually recorded in 1970, but released as a single in early 71 from his album, His Band and the Street Choir. And it was Morrison's second US top 40 hit from that album, following Domino. And the album, look, it's got a really nice sort of feel to it, that song. Okay. Well, we are now at the end of our show. Please stick around for Three Chords and the Truth. They will continue to play some fantastic music. And what are we going to do next week? I mean, I know what we're going to do, but, I like to create the suspense. What is it that we're going to do?
0: We are going to do a show With songs that have animals rawr in the title. Yeah, rawr.
1: Okay. All right. Take care, everyone. Have a great rest of the weekend. We will see you next week. Bye.

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0: Welcome to Three Chords and the Truth on Joy 94.9. I'm Mona and I'm here today with Shane. Hi, Shane.
1: Hi, Mona. How are you?
0: Absolutely wonderful. It's gorgeous outside and just had a great bike ride.
1: Yeah, and I had a nice drive.
0: Did you now?
1: From one side of the city to the other. Thank you to Marty and Venetia for living in the 70s. We are Three Chords and the Truth, Mona and Shane this week. We have a revolving set of hosts.
0: We do. Variety, spice of life.
1: That's right, diversity, yes. DEI. We play country, blues.
0: Gospel roots.
1: Stuff that you might not hear during the week. Pop, punk, pop punk. And other things.
0: Just expanded, Shane.
1: I know. I know. Well, I try and warn people. Acoustic, folk, lesbians, Indigo Girls kicked us off. Woo! Closer to Fine live from their album 1200 Curfews. That song was released many decades ago but has had a bit of a rejuvenation because it was featured in the Barbie soundtrack.
0: I did not know that.
1: Yes, it was featured in the Barbie soundtrack. Barbie sings it when she's driving the car and goes from her world to the real world or whatever. If you've seen, have you seen the film?
0: I've seen the, I didn't realise, but I went home for Christmas one year and told all my little cousins that I watched the Barbie film on the plane. They said, oh, it's really long, isn't it? I said, it was only blah, blah, blah. And they were like, oh, no. So they'd cut it short for the airline.
1: Oh, right. Oh, because it's a short flight.
0: I have no idea what I missed.
1: Probably not. I mean, it was quite a good film.
0: Yeah. It was entertaining.
1: It played the Indigo Girls and it was unexpected. It was unexpected. They're friends of the show, yeah. I would say. They get a fair run. shall we quickly jump to another song?
0: I think we should. We've got some more music coming up for you. And this is Dobie Gray with Drift Away. You're on Joy 94.9.

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0: As I said, here on Three Chords and the Truth, our genre program is very broad. Every week we have a theme to keep us on track. And our theme this week, Mona can explain it, it's football related, was Near and Far, and that was a million miles away, the Plimsolls, from the Valley Girl soundtrack, 1983, maybe?
1: I love that you know that, Shane.
0: And it's a film starring Nicolas Cage as a high school student.
1: Oh, I love that you know that too.
0: There is more I know about that movie, but some things are best left unsaid. Tell us about the theme.
1: Near and Far. So it's just a little nod to the two interstate teams that played on Saturday.
0: Yes. Did you watch the game?
1: I did not. Right. But I did watch the entertainment.
0: Yes.
1: And I thought it was fabulous.
0: Yes.
1: Wasn't it?
0: Certainly got very good reviews. I will admit, I haven't watched it. Yet.
1: Oh, you haven't?
0: I haven't. So I'll give it a go, the People's Princess.
1: Oh, you haven't.
0: I am a devotee.
1: Wait till you see the costumes.
0: It's funny. I was at dinner last night and people were talking about the costumes.
1: Yeah, they were great.
0: I've never really, interestingly enough, I have followed Miss Minogue for a long, long time, but the costumes have never really been, and I know that people do, like it's not, I'm not commenting on whether people like the costumes or not, it's just not really been my thing.
1: Your cup of tea.
0: Yes.
1: Yes.
0: Well, depending. The pretty girl dresses I've never really loved, but I do like it when she gets into more kind of...
1: The hot pants.
0: Yeah.
1: But I like the songbird feathers and all of that.
0: Yes.
1: I love everything. But yes. I majored in costume at uni, so
0: yes.
1: I noticed these things.
0: Yes.
1: Yeah.
0: Yes, I have seen pictures. She's wearing a Kylie T-shirt at one point.
1: Yes.
0: Which I think is just fabulous.
1: Yes.
0: I ended up watching the game because, well, I went to the gym because I had no interest in it. I didn't even know who was playing on Thursday.
1: Oh, yes.
0: Okay. And then, and I thought Kylie was playing at halftime. I thought it was a halftime thing. I didn't realise that the Stars played before the show, and I don't quite understand why you would have entertainment before the show. I thought you had it at halftime to keep people interested. Anyway, I thought she was playing at halftime. Then all the texts were coming through from people. Oh, did you see Kylie? Did you see Kylie? So, no, isn't she playing at halftime? Anyway, I went to the gym and then they were 46 or 43 all or even scored at half time. And I thought, oh, this is a very exciting game. And then it really was a very exciting game. Yes. And the last quarter was very, very exciting. Wow. And I felt very sorry for them, even had a bit of a tear, as I often do when I think, oh. And that's what bothers me about sport a little bit, just the devastation of these people.
1: Yeah.
0: Like when I watch the Olympics and people are crying because they get silver medals and stuff, I just think, oh. Oh, you're still very good. And they played really well. And they could have won. Like, had the wind blown in a different direction, they could have won. So I feel for all of the Fremantle players and all their supporters. And they said they were going home in a really somber way. It's like, no, go and party sensibly. Party sensibly.
1: Oh, it was that. It was just like the Hawks a week earlier, right?
0: I don't know. I hadn't watched a single game all year, so I was quite late to it.
1: And it's a, right. It was a really sore ending.
0: But didn't they kick off? Wasn't something stupid happen, right? Something stupid happened.
1: Something stupid happened.
0: I mean, why does something stupid have to happen all the time?
1: I think...
0: That's why I don't follow football. Because something always happens. And I think...
1: Yeah, it does ruin it, doesn't it?
0: Yes.
1: It's not quite right.
0: Yes.
1: Do you know one of the best things? So I've been here 26 years.
0: Yes.
1: And my second job in Melbourne, it was the early days, was down near, it was called Spencer Street Station back then, Southern Cross.
0: Yes.
1: And I got the tram in to work one morning. I used to work weekends as well. And there was just all these people everywhere. And it's because the footy was on down at the stadium. And they were all tons of people walking from all directions, just crowds of people. And I just looked around and it was just heaps of families.
0: Oh, yeah.
1: Heaps of kids with their dads. And it was just like, this is actually beautiful.
0: That's pretty nice.
1: Like, I'm not super sporty.
0: Yeah, yeah.
1: I like the ice skating when the Winter Olympics are on, but I just want to see what they're wearing.
0: Yes, I was going to say, not really an extreme sport, but yeah. No,
1: and I just thought it was beautiful. It just completely changed kind of my outlook on sport.
0: And the AFLW, I believe, is very strong on that.
1: Absolutely. And it has a country feel. I went last year.
0: Oh, that's right.
1: I was here in Melbourne. Yeah. And I took a whole bunch of mates and went to watch the Hawks. And we won. It was awesome. And
0: We won, right.
1: We won. I chose the Hawks.
0: Yes.
1: Finally, my 25th anniversary.
0: Yes.
1: I chose the Hawks. I got converted.
0: And already saying we. Yes.
1: We, yes. My team now.
0: So have you been to a men's game?
1: Yeah.
0: Yeah, right.
1: Been to lots.
0: Yes.
1: Yes.
0: I have been to the, well, I've been to the MCG to watch it many times, and it is, look, it is amazing.
1: It's so exciting. It's amazing. Yeah, yeah, it is. Yeah.
0: Yes. Yeah. It's very good a lot of the time. It's just the bits that are bad are really bad.
1: I think it's 99% good.
0: Probably. Yeah.
1: Yeah.
0: Probably more, but it's still the bits that are bad. Anyway, I hope everyone enjoyed it, and both teams did really well.
1: Well done.
0: Well done, and they should be proud of themselves.
1: Shane will give you a sticker.
0: Yes.
1: We've got some more music coming up for you now. Our theme today is Near and Far, and this is So Far Away by Carole King. Enjoy. You're on Joy 94.9.

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1: Yes, and we have a theme today of near and far, football-based, about faraway teams, and the songs are all near and far. That was City of Refuge, and a City of Refuge, it turns out, I went down a bit of a rabbit hole last night, was a biblical city where if you killed someone, you could run off to a city of refuge in historic Israel, and then you'd be tried. And if it turned out that it was manslaughter rather than murder, so you didn't mean to kill the person, that meant that there couldn't be blood revenge by the family of the deceased, and you're allowed to stay in the city of refuge. There were six of them.
0: You had a fun Saturday night, Shane, didn't
1: yes,
0: you?
1: Yes, yes. Well, interestingly enough, I have bought, literally, the Bible for Dummies.
0: Oh, wow. Interesting.
1: Yes. And it's an actual For Dummies, you know, that series of books, yes. For Dummies, yes.
0: Yep.
1: But still, I can't get through it. I thought if I did that, it'd be easier to get through the Bible rather than the actual Bible.
0: Right.
1: But still, oh, God, it's very complicated. And there's a lot of characters.
0: I love that you just blasphemed.
1: Oh, well. Yeah, hold on to you. We've had a message.
0: Have we now?
1: We have. And it reads thusly. Hi, Shane and Mona. I think G-Flip and Kylie won the AFL Grand Final, as so many people like me watch the game because of their warm-up. I knew I wouldn't be sporty as my favourites as a kid were synchronised swimming and figure skating.
0: I love it.
1: Cheers, Erin.
0: Speaking my language, Erin.
1: Yeah, synchronised swimming.
0: It's hard.
1: That was one, wasn't it? Figure skating can't be too easy either, yes. I guess.
0: I don't even know. And they've got the little pigs on their noses.
1: Yes.
0: Yeah, it's really
1: it
0: cute.
1: Looks, yes.
0: And the fancy little lycra outfits with the little bobbly things on their hats.
1: Busby Berkeley. Do you know? Is it Busby Berkeley?
0: No, I don't know.
1: Busby, the director who did all of the films in the 40s, I guess, and they had kind of swimmers and umbrellas from above and all this kind of thing. Do you know what I'm referring to? No.
0: I don't know, but I feel like I need to.
1: Yes. Maybe other people could message us. Erin has messaged. You could message too, particularly if – I don't even know whether Busby Berkeley is the right name. On air at joy.org.au, or you can text us.
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1: Tell us what you're doing today. Tell us anything that's interesting. We love getting messages. And you can definitely tell me that I'm getting the name wrong about this ELD director. I've got no idea who it is, actually. Pretty sure it's supposed to be something. Do we have another song?
0: We certainly do. This is fabulous local songster William Crichton with 2,000 Clicks. You're on Joy 94.9.

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1: And you're listening to Gabriel have a very, very slow fade out there with a song called Should I Stay on our Near or Far program. That's I don't know when that song came out, maybe 20 years ago now. I find it very moving.
0: It was moving.
1: We've had another message.
0: Have we?
1: From Erin, who has confirmed that I am correct. Hurrah. It's my favourite phrase. You're right. Busby Berkeley did the choreography for the kaleidoscope dance, very similar to synchronised swimming routines. Yes, I can't get it out of my head. Now the girls bouncing off the things into the water, like in the kind of synchronised as they dive in one after the other.
0: Yes.
1: Very, very of its time. Early 30s, it says.
0: Awesome. That is my favourite era. And it's a really odd era. Like everyone's like, oh, I like Art Deco. Oh, I like Victorian. But for me, the 1930s, just gorgeous.
1: There must have been a whole lot of so funny, isn't it, to think the 30s just seem ancient.
0: Yeah.
1: And everything that's happened in less than 100 years since the 30s, the entire tech revolution and all of these things, and now here we are.
0: Mm.
1: Old America.
0: I had this fabulous actual 1930s dress, and it was velvet lace with like these, it was crimson and it had crystal buttons down the front. Yeah. They were crimson. And then I went shopping and just by chance I found crimson velvet shoes to match, exact same colour.
1: What was the fashion of the, I don't know what the fashion of the 30s was. I can't really picture the 30s.
0: So it was in between the wars. So everything was kind of upbeat and, dancing.
1: So like the 20s. I know the 20s kind of
0: Yes, and that was kind of the big break, right?
1: Yeah, right.
0: From being so kind of astute and upright and uptight. And so things were just like loose and flowing and pretty and fun. Like it was just a really fun time to be alive.
1: So then the 40s were dowdy and fashion came back in the late 50s.
0: Fashion was still great in the 40s, but by the mid-40s it was very military focused, so quite very
1: buttoned up, literally.
0: Literally buttoned up. Mm. Yeah. Mm. But for women as well, like it was actually the style for a very long time.
1: Yeah.
0: Yeah. Yes.
1: It's funny, isn't it? Because now that I'm old enough to look back at decades that are being represented now, like the 80s, and I look at things from the 80s and even the 90s, things are starting to be set in the 90s and stuff.
0: Oh, yes.
1: Like
0: yes.
1: TV shows.
0: Yeah.
1: And obviously the fashions of the unique fashions of the day rise to the top when they're being represented as a decade. And if you got your education about the 80s from films set in the 80s today, you would think that it was a fluorescent, just that everyone was wearing bubblegum in, you know, all the time. Like everything looked like Barbie, which wasn't the case. So I wonder sometimes about historic fashion, how it all works. I reckon the 50s, if I had to pick one, would be where I would.
0: Yeah.
1: I think that the early rock and roll fashion, I think, was pretty hot.
0: That was a turning point as well. Mm. Yeah.
1: And the girls as well, the dancing and the
0: The little bobby socks.
1: Yeah,
0: your little sneakers.
1: Yeah.
0: And that's, I think, probably one of the first times.
1: The awakening, I guess. Of
0: things became really, like, women could wear comfortable clothes.
1: Yeah.
0: Like wearing little
1: and
0: sneakers.
1: Dance.
0: And
1: dance.
0: Yeah. So that was a huge turning point for fashion and society, I think.
1: No wonder parents of kids in the 50s and 60s were having their minds blown.
0: Yes.
1: About the changes that were happening to society and what their kids could do that they couldn't do as kids. So I guess we're, again, doing that now. But.
0: Yeah. Well, if you watch I think I watched ages ago an Elvis documentary.
1: Yeah.
0: And when you actually see what's happening to the girls in the crowd, they're literally bawling their eyes out and fainting.
1: It's ridiculous, isn't it? I wonder why. Awesome. What are they? I wonder what was. I mean, they wouldn't have seen anything like it.
0: That's it. I mean, communications weren't like they are now at all.
1: Yes.
0: So it was very controlled and very controlled by the patriarchy. And so you'd be kind of teaspoon fed.
1: Yes.
0: Yeah. So.
1: How crazy. What an amazing time it would have been to see.
0: To discover.
1: Like that.
0: Yeah. Mm. Yeah.
1: Mm. On that, do we have another song?
0: We sure do. Another local artist, Sarah Blasco with Flame Trees. You're on Joy 94.9.

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0: You're on Three Chords and the Truth with Mona and Shane. Sunday afternoon, our theme is near and far. That was Thunderbird by Hans Zimmer, which, of course, goes without saying, was the theme from Thelma and Louise when they're driving across Texas, in inverted commas, with... No, they don't go to Texas. They avoid Texas when they're driving across America in their T-Bird.
1: In their T-Bird.
0: Before it all goes south.
1: You've done a drive across... Do you do the Route 66?
0: No, I would like to. Oh. I feel like I should have. It feels like something I should have done by now.
1: Yeah.
0: But I haven't. I have driven from London to Prague.
1: Oh, wow.
0: In my Corolla.
1: That's cool. Not a Thunderbird.
0: Not quite Route 66 in a Thunderbird. Driving in a Corolla through. Yes. But, and I did it with our friend Craig. And there's a Marianne Faithfull song that talks about at the age of 37, they drove through Paris with, I'll never drive through Paris with warm wind in my hair. And Craig was 37 when we were driving through Paris in my Corolla.
1: Was there warm wind?
0: There was. We camped in Paris at a camping ground.
1: I didn't even know they had camping
0: grounds. No, and there's no reason that you should. And for anyone hearing that information and getting ideas, let it go, because the camping grounds are a long way out of Paris and it's hard to get a cab. They say the it changes when the sun goes down. That's all I'm saying.
1: That is quite an adventure.
0: Yes. Huh? Yeah, so it was not Thelma and Louise-ish. It has to be said, it was far more European. But, yes, one of the greatest films of all time, of course.
1: I just watched a film on Friday that was set in Paris, The Grand Arch, the story of, was it Johan von Spreckelsen from Denmark?
0: Right.
1: And he won a French national competition held by the government to as the architect to design a new national monument.
0: Oh, yeah.
1: La Défense, I think. And it was about... him winning the prize, and then it told the story of what happened next. And it was set in the mid-80s.
0: Right.
1: And it was so softly 80s that you almost wouldn't know.
0: Right.
1: But it had that, and the way the film was made was just beautiful.
0: So documentary or a...
1: No, it was drama.
0: Yeah, right. What was the monument?
1: It's the arch, the Grand Arch. It's a big cube, like a big square in the business district, I think.
0: Oh.
1: So I had I didn't know much about it before I went, to be honest. And yes, then I've seen a few pictures since.
0: Right.
1: But it is grand.
0: Huge. I can't picture that. But, not that I know Paris very well.
1: Amazing film.
0: Yeah, right. So really, what was the name again?
1: The Grand Arch.
0: Oh, of the film.
1: It's something else in French that I can't pronounce.
0: Oh, yeah, sure. What's the arch... What's the...
1: Oh, L'Arc de Triomphe.
0: Arc de Triomphe, yes. Where everything comes off it.
1: Yes. And so that is in the line of sight, I think.
0: Right.
1: So
0: it was okay.
1: Intentional
0: yes.
1: to connect this new part of Paris.
0: Yes. Have you been to Paris?
1: Many times.
0: Right.
1: It's one of my favourite... I'm meant to be there right now.
0: Yes, as soon as I said that, I thought I'm sorry.
1: No, tomorrow I flew from Edinburgh. I cancelled my trip, everyone. I didn't go to Paris. So tomorrow I was meant to be flying to Paris.
0: There wouldn't have been warm wind through your hair.
1: No, why not?
0: Because it's chilly there now, right?
1: It's autumn. It'd be perfect.
0: Is it autumn there? Yes. Yeah, you're right. Might have been warm wind.
1: I would have been shopping in Paris tomorrow.
0: Mm.
1: Oh, I'll go next year.
0: Yeah.
1: And I'll go and see the monument now yeah. that I've learned about it.
0: And shopping-wise, if it's any consolation, globalism being what it is, you can get everything here.
1: No, not the old, like, vintage French stuff.
0: Yeah, order it online. There's no reason to go to Paris anymore.
1: There is. I just sort of walk down the street with my coffee, my cafe.
0: Yes, cafe latte. And a baguette out of your, yes.
1: Yeah, my little bicycle, ding, ding.
0: Yes, and a polka dot dress.
1: I might get some roller skates.
0: Yes, being chased by a really suave man because you've dropped a, I don't know, fuck monsieur. Oh.
1: My kerchief.
0: I can't remember anything kind of dramatic ever happening to me in Paris.
1: Dramatic. I got robbed.
0: Oh, a lot of people... I've heard this a bit.
1: Got robbed on the train. They did.
0: I've heard this a bit.
1: They did it nicely though. I was with my mum,
0: yes,
1: so
0: we both heard that a bit.
1: We both had our suitcases, but I had the zipper had broken on my handbag, and it was kind of crossbody, so I always had it on me. But yeah, I got sandwiched between people on purpose. It turns out,
0: yeah.
1: But they took my purse, took the cash, which was only like $40 Australian,
0: yeah.
1: And then dropped the purse, and someone else said, "Is this yours?" So at least I still had my cards and stuff.
0: That's pretty good.
1: Yes.
0: My sister went with her partner, and I think they arrived in Paris after getting off the plane from Australia and got robbed on the train on the way into the city.
1: That's exactly what happened to us.
0: Yeah, right.
1: And they just operated.
0: And I think they took the bag, so they lost their passport. Oh, it just sounds awful.
1: Just take the cash.
0: Yeah, so, just take the cash. Just ask for the cash. Like,
1: yeah, but it's industrialized over there, and we're a little bit naive to it, I think.
0: Mm.
1: Yeah, but that's pretty lucky for all the travel I've done.
0: Yeah.
1: It's pretty lucky.
0: I went to Amsterdam once, and well, many times, but one time when I went to Amsterdam, I was about to get on the train from the airport back to the city and then realized that I didn't have my backpack. Mm. I had my bag, but not my day bag with everything in it. Mm. And I was like, I've left it because I went to the bank or something and then put the bag down and just didn't pick it up. And I had to run maybe like 10 minutes backwards. Back to where I was, and there it was, just hanging up. Someone had hung it next to the thing where I'd left it so that I could see it.
1: Oh, I love it.
0: With passport and everything in it. Amsterdam, what's not to like?
1: Well, I had my very first trip to Europe was when I was a teenager by myself, and I was in Amsterdam, and I went to the Van Gogh Museum.
0: Yes.
1: And I got...
0: Nice pronunciation.
1: And I got a sunflowers poster in a big tube.
0: Yes.
1: And then I was carrying it around and I left it on a train.
0: Yes.
1: And I'd put... It had this little thing on the tube that you could put your name and address on. So I put my mum's name and address on it. And I got home 6 months later and someone had posted it home.
0: Oh, wasn't that lovely?
1: Isn't it?
0: Wow.
1: And all through uni, I had that poster on my wall.
0: Yes.
1: Just a little reminder of the good things in this world.
0: That's very nice.
1: Go Netherlands. Yes. Good honest people.
0: Yes. It's not inland Netherlands. It has a man-made peninsula.
1: Oh, that was a trivia.
0: Yes. Wednesday. What was the question? It has a man-made peninsula.
1: I can't remember the rest of it.
0: We had a trivia question, Mona and I, during the week.
1: I got that one right, didn't I?
0: Yes.
1: I said Netherlands.
0: Yes, that's why I'm...
1: Oh, look at me.
0: Yes.
1: Look at me.
0: And it had a man-made peninsula about something.
1: So we came, of three rounds, we were coming last after the first round.
0: Yes.
1: Last after the second round.
0: Yes.
1: And we came second overall after the third round.
0: Yes, the music round.
1: The music.
0: We stormed it in.
1: The trivia guy said, these guys have clearly never opened an encyclopedia, but they've listened to some music. So we're in the right place, Shane.
0: Yes.
1: Here's another song for you now. This is Tracy Chapman with Fast Car. You're on Joy 94.9.

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0: You're on Three Chords and the Truth with Shane and Mona, or Shona, and that was Green Day from their very first album, Kaplunk, 2,000 Light Years Away.
1: I loved Green Day back in the day.
0: Oh, you say it like it's past.
1: Back in the day.
0: You don't now? Have you given up loving them?
1: I had to order. We had this amazing music shop in central Auckland, and I used to order the CDs from the States.
0: God, isn't that crazy?
1: Go on a wait list, and then they'd order them in from the States, and everything cost a fortune.
0: Yep.
1: And I didn't earn much. I was only $8 an hour.
0: Yeah.
1: And it was so exciting when you got the phone call to the telephone.
0: And they'd say your orders come in. They'd call you, would they?
1: Leave you a message. Wow. And then you'd get to go in after uni the next day and make sure that they're still open, like running up the hill and get your new CD.
0: Where was this? In Auckland?
1: Yeah.
0: Yeah, right.
1: Mm.
0: Wow. Oh. And you had to order Green Day CDs of all CDs.
1: Yes. And a lot of them were kind of back catalogue as things that weren't commercially available.
0: Yes.
1: So I had every – I wish I still had it.
0: Yeah, yeah, yeah. Maybe Kaplunk was one of them.
1: It was one of them.
0: Yeah.
1: You bet your bottom dollar.
0: Nimrod was the Dookie was the album that broke them, that came after Kaplunk. But I think that song, 2,000 Light Years Away, was a vaguely popular single before they really, really broke. Way back in the day.
1: Well, I was at high school in California, and one of my friends at school, Kim, was going up to San Francisco, and she was like, you should come, we're going to see Green Day. And I was just like, and I wasn't allowed to go.
0: From your host parents, weren't allowed.
1: I was too young. And she got back and she said, and she was so cool. She was one of my coolest friends. And she got back and she said, we were hanging out with them after the thing and blah, blah, blah.
0: Do you know, I've recently, this year, read a book, I can't remember the name of it, about Green Day and other bands before they go onto a major label.
1: Mm.
0: So it was about the Green Day history and them coming up in Berkeley.
1: Yes.
0: It's the second time the word Berkeley's come up in San Francisco.
1: Yep.
0: And they played lots of underage gigs, and they were fairly serious about safety for their audience, even from way back in the day.
1: I didn't know that.
0: Yeah, so they made sure that the gigs were safe, that there wasn't alcohol, all of those kinds of things. And it had something to do with them keeping their audience. So when they broke, those kids became adults, and so they had this built-in audience straight up, and then they broke, and so they had this kind of past, and they took all of the local kids along with them, and there was a whole lot of kind of – they faced a whole lot of trouble about – selling out and all of this kind of thing when they went to a major label, and a lot of the peers didn't like them, but the audience stuck with them because they'd stuck with the audience. It was kind of inspiring. I find them very inspiring, Green Day, I have to say, politically and ever since then. And I saw them live maybe last year at Eddie Had.
1: Oh, yes, of course. Yeah.
0: It was like, all right, you still – those three chords have really really got you a long way, it's got to be said.
1: But they've stayed, even though they kind of they didn't exactly sell out, right? Like, they've still been themselves, and
0: I think so.
1: There's a place for them, like they were.
0: Yeah.
1: The first of their kind to be kind of commercial pop punk.
0: Yes, it's funny actually because they're far less pop punk than all of the bands that came after them, Blink-182, and the bands that they kind of beget are pretty different to Green Day, I think. There was a whole movement in the kind of 2000s where it became a real thing, but Green Day were almost old by that point and weren't quite in that realm, I think. So to me, they're a little more – they're less honed. They weren't quite as stylized as the others that came after them, not all that MTV. I mean, they sold out in that they signed to a major label. That was the
1: – Yeah.
0: That was the sellout. They became millionaires.
1: Yeah.
0: But – What do you do? I mean,
1: who can blame them?
0: Well, yeah, do exactly the same songs and not have people buy you. I don't know. I mean, I kind of, I don't know.
1: Yeah, and it probably opened up the repertoire for so many people, right?
0: Yeah.
1: To be listening to Green Day.
0: Yeah.
1: Good on them.
0: Yes.
1: Good on them.
0: Kind of fascinating time. I don't think I knew in the 90s that it was as interesting as maybe it is retrospectively, or maybe it's just that I'm old, and so I look back fondly at a period that – like when I was listening to music in the 80s, I think I, even as a kid, knew that it was important, whereas the 90s I felt was a bit less impactful.
1: Mm.
0: But there were still interesting stories.
1: Well, it was a great time to be in California.
0: I'm sure.
1: The rise of grunge. And I got to go to so many concerts and see so many artists that I never would have seen in New Zealand.
0: Yes, and the variation of music within that realm.
1: Yes.
0: Like Nirvana and Green Day, two trios that came out very similar time, but they're poles apart even though they're trio rock music.
1: Yep.
0: But really poles apart.
1: I think Lollapalooza had just started.
0: Yeah.
1: And I went to the first K-Rock weenie roast.
0: What's that?
1: It was just a big day festival.
0: K-Rock. Is that the radio station?
1: Yeah.
0: All right.
1: K-R-O-Q.
0: Yeah.
1: Heaps of stuff. It was, just everywhere.
0: Yes.
1: Yeah. But there were a lot of things I wasn't allowed to go to.
0: Yes.
1: Because I was too young.
0: Yes.
1: Yeah.
0: Yeah, that would have been,
1: Yeah.
0: How interesting. I went to California for the first time in 98.
1: Mm-hmm.
0: So I was still, I guess, relatively 20-something. And I remember going into a bar and not being able to smoke.
1: Mm.
0: And it was the first time I'd ever experienced it.
1: Because they have – California, I think, is set apart because they are such – like, there's this real healthy streak.
0: Yes.
1: Especially Southern California.
0: Yeah, and you couldn't even be on the premise – like, you couldn't go outside. They didn't – it was just no. There's no – and everyone fully – like, it was fully accepted. And it's like, what do you mean? But I'm in a bar.
1: Go to New York.
0: Yeah. What else am I going to do here? And I was by myself and, funnily enough, was waiting to see Pansy Division, that were another pop punk band. So, yes, in 98, I went by myself to go and see Pansy Division in a bar in San Francisco. Pansy Division supported Green Day very early on. Pansy Division were an out queer band, relevant for the times now, and the promoters of some of the promoters were trying to get Green Day to ditch their support act because they were openly queer, and Green Day said, no, we're not ditching the support act, we're going to keep them, you can ditch our concert or you can keep us, do you want to make your money or don't you want to make your money?
1: Mm.
0: And they kept them and made their money.
1: Good.
0: Mm-hmm.
1: Good.
0: Yay for Green Day.
1: Oh, I love it. Yeah. No, that was a good way to round that off. We've got some more music for you now. This is another local act, the Teskey Brothers, Carry Me Home. You're on Joy 94.9.

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5: G'day, David Moyle from Bent Notes, Joy's Jazz Show. 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It's called Resonance. And Alice Sawatsky and Misha Malavavado from UK-based trio Zakarami. And of course, lots of fabulous jazz music too. Bent Notes, Sunday nights from 7 here on Joy 94.9. 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

0: You're listening to Joy 94.9. It's Shane and Mona on Three Chords and the Truth this afternoon.
1: Yes, and that was Frank Yama from his album Countryman Pitjantjatjara is the name of the song, and it's the name of the people of the central part of Australia, including Uluru.
0: Lovely. Have you been to Uluru?
1: I have.
0: Have you? I haven't been yet. I was looking at it recently. Sounds ominous.
1: Well, I climbed it.
0: Oh.
1: 30 years ago.
0: Okay.
1: Yeah, I know. That's everyone's reaction. It's like, ooh, oh. It didn't come up back in the day.
0: It's like wearing fur.
1: I guess. And I'm very conflicted about it, the fact that I did it, and the fact that it didn't even come up. It wasn't like I had information and made a decision. It just, I did not know that you weren't, so, you know. It was a different time, I guess.
0: But what else did you do there?
1: What did we do? Well, we drove actually from Alice Springs to Kings Canyon, where the three in Priscilla, Queen of the Desert, they climb the rock, but they climb Kings Canyon in the film because they didn't climb the rock, right? So you know how they climb the rock in the movie?
0: I can't – look, I saw it so long ago.
1: Yeah. Anyway, it's just a part in the film where they kind of – they climb the rock, and the implication is that they're climbing the rock, but they don't actually. They climb Kings Canyon. Anyway.
0: Okay.
1: Yes, because they wouldn't have been able to climb the rock, even regardless of all the cultural issues. They wouldn't have been able to physically do it. It's an amazing land. Amazing, actually, and I'd love to go back and take it a bit more seriously. I was very young when I went the first time, 20 or something.
0: Yep.
1: Yes, I would like to go back. It's unlike anything you've seen, well, anything I've seen.
0: How long did it take you to drive from Alice Springs?
1: I think we stayed a couple of nights on the way. So I don't think maybe it's as... I don't think it's – I don't know. Actually, it would have been not a full day, I don't think. I can't quite recall. I know that the – where we stayed in Alice Springs was called Lefferters, just like in Neighbours.
0: Yes, it sounded familiar.
1: Yes. And then there's like the flags or something, the flags or the sails near Uluru. I think it's much more sensitive now, sensitively presented.
0: Okay.
1: Compared to when I was there, yeah.
0: Well, when I was searching it, it was only this week that I was searching it, there was like a list of local Aboriginal women-owned businesses.
1: Yeah.
0: And I was like, oh, making a little list.
1: Yeah, so, yeah.
0: Yeah, it's on my list.
1: It'd be so interesting.
0: Yeah.
1: To get the different perspectives, and you can still walk around it. I don't even know whether I don't think you can climb it anymore. I don't think it's a decision. I think it's taken out of. But there's whole it's massive.
0: How long would it take to walk?
1: Oh, I don't know. It'd be at least an hour, I think.
0: Oh, that's doable.
1: Yeah,
0: I think
1: maybe longer. I don't know.
0: That's going to be my little mission.
1: Yeah, it's a long, long time ago. More than 30 years, early 92 or something, I think I went. Like another life.
0: Who needs Paris when you've got Australia?
1: That's right. Well, I have climbed. I don't want to keep talking about my climbing.
0: What else have you climbed?
1: I've climbed the Grand Canyon and walked the Grand Canyon, and the middle of Australia was more impressive.
0: Wow. Good. Good. I've seen some of the most beautiful things I've ever seen in my life here. So, yeah.
1: Even parts of Victoria, like you kind of...
0: Wilson's Prom was one of them the first time I went
1: amazing.
0: There. It's incredible. Yeah.
1: And I'm from Tasmania and was able to go into southwest Tasmania also when I was very young, like 18 or something. I was doing a play and was able to go into southwest of Tas, and it's untouched land.
0: Is that where I did a little boat trip in Strawn?
1: Yeah, that's west. So south... West, there are roads to Strawn, but there aren't public roads to the southwest. So I was lucky enough to a bush ranger, we called them, who looks after the bush, was in the play as well. So we were able to go on roads that were not accessible by the public.
0: Yeah, right.
1: And there's just one kind of road in. And everything else is just untouched.
0: It's insane.
1: Ever.
0: Millions of years, yeah. I was waiting for dinosaurs to go running past.
1: Yeah.
0: And so quiet.
1: Yeah.
0: Like just the most soothing quiet I've ever experienced.
1: Yeah.
0: Yeah.
1: The vastness of Australia is just kind of unbelievable when you really think about it.
0: Time for some music.
1: Yes.
0: On that note, another Australian band. This is The Waifs with How Many Miles? You are on Joy 94.9.

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2: 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Oh.

0: a situation earlier, a cat situation.
1: Ooh.
0: Earlier in the week. And I can't remember exactly what night it was, but my cat carried on at about 4 a.m., like was kind of yowling a little bit.
1: Mm.
0: And I, like, she hadn't been out, so she kind of caught in, like, there was, she hadn't caught anything or done anything. And I couldn't work out what was happening, and eventually she shut up, like an hour. She carried on for quite a bit. And then I thought to myself, I wonder if it's a full moon, which I have wondered in the past when my cats have carried on and checked, and sometimes it is.
1: Mm.
0: It was the spring equinox.
1: Oh, wow. That's a little bit creepy.
0: Yes. Just passed. I can't remember whether it was Wednesday or Thursday. 23rd of September is the spring equinox. So the days now are getting longer?
1: Longer.
0: Is that right? They're getting longer. There's more
1: yes.
0: day than night.
1: Yes.
0: And then they're building up and then it will get shorter again. Yes. No, there can be more day than night, but they're getting – it's growing. The light is growing or whatever. Anyway, we're in spring, everybody. That's the key. We're in spring and I think my cat knows it.
1: Yeah.
0: And something was going on with her senses and she was heralding its arrival loudly.
1: Heralding its arrival.
0: Early in the morning. And my garden has heralded the arrival as well. The lady – bugs are back.
1: Oh, I love ladybugs.
0: And I saw the first bees today.
1: Wonderful.
0: I hadn't seen a bee before today. I'd even been a little bit concerned by it because I've had some flowers, some borage that have come out that normally brings the bees. The flowers bring the bees in spring when they bloom.
1: Mm.
0: And they hadn't been around, but
1: it's
0: I'm
1: all
0: seeing
1: happening.
0: Bees now. Yes.
1: Well, I went down to Gippsland, which I learned on last weekend is very, very, very big.
0: Yes. So oh, yeah, it's crazy, isn't it?
1: I can't just say Gippsland.
0: Yeah.
1: But I went down
0: yeah,
1: to
0: Wilson's Prom and all the way up. Yeah.
1: And I stayed at a friend's place and her garden is incredible.
0: Oh, yeah. Yep.
1: She's growing everything. And so I went home with a – when I walked in, there was just this giant mountain of – it turned out to be fresh rocket.
0: Oh, yes,
1: and
0: yes.
1: she was like, try some, try some. And she was like, this is what I get daily from my garden. And it was like torso-sized pile.
0: Yeah, yeah,
1: and
0: yeah.
1: And so I tried it, this giant leaf. I've never seen it like that. And the flavour was insane.
0: Can you cook rocket? No.
1: No.
0: It's just like lettuce, right?
1: She sent me home. Yes.
0: Yes, okay.
1: And she sent me home with a giant bag of fresh. She was like, you're taking some of that home with you.
0: Yeah.
1: So I had earlier in the week a giant rocket salad with shaved parmesan and some tofu on top and some seeds and it was delicious.
0: Yep, beautiful.
1: Yeah, it was the centerpiece of my salad.
0: Nice. Very nice.
1: Felt very spoiled.
0: The carrots have grown in the garden now, so I'm starting to have more and more stir fries from the garden.
1: Mm.
0: And I actually made nasi goreng the other day, and for the first time ever, it tasted like nasi goreng. Normally when I make fried rice, it just kind of – it is fried rice, and it's nice, and it's healthy because it's got vegetables in it, and, you know, it's a way to eat lots of veg, and but generally it doesn't really taste – anything like you would buy. Mm. Somehow I did it and it was like, wow, this actually tastes like you might pay for. But I didn't write down, so I don't know what I did differently to every other time that I've done it.
1: You impressed yourself.
0: I impressed myself. I was like, oh, nice.
1: I love it. Don't you have a strange vegetable growing in your garden? What's this?
0: Pepino.
1: Pepino.
0: Yes, it's a nightshade, like a tomato is a nightshade and well, sour potatoes and eggplants and chilies and things. So that plant, that type of plant.
1: Mm.
0: But it tastes like a – kind of tastes like a subtle cucumber.
1: And do you cook it?
0: Well, I don't really know. Someone at work shared it with me. Their father had planted some.
1: Okay.
0: And their father apparently goes rogue in the gardens of his children. And, no, you need this, you need this. And so plant stuff and they end up with stuff. And
1: that's
0: they're like,
1: handy.
0: Oh, we've got yes. Yes. I feel like she might be finding it less handy as time goes on. But for me, it was very handy to learn a new vegetable. But I'm making kombucha and I put some of hers that she gave me into the kombucha because it gives a kind of a subtle taste to the kombucha, which is really nice. Plain kombucha can be a little plain.
1: Mm.
0: Can end up tasting a bit like vinegar.
1: You are so fancy.
0: Well, it's kind of not, right? Like it's, isn't it the farthest from fancy? Like,
1: I don't know. Sounds fancy to me.
0: I feel like people in Oklahoma would have been doing this in 1930.
1: Maybe.
0: Like just making stuff from whatever's in the garden. What I do try and do now with meaning is to not eat fresh vegetables that aren't in season.

0: So I haven't done that for a couple of years, even though it probably is meaningless and I'm not affecting anything. Like, I kind of feel smug about it, but then it's like, oh, look, it's not going to change the world. But being aware of the seasons, I find really fulfilling.
1: Yes, and it's probably better for you.
0: Yeah. Oh, yeah.
1: Yeah.
0: Yes, and knowing that it hasn't flown in.
1: Yeah.
0: Mm.
1: Yeah.
0: I eat frozen vegetables and I eat canned vegetables happily because they've kind of been dealt with at the time.
1: Yep.
0: But fresh vegetable from another place, I just think, oh.
1: Although Australia's pretty lucky.
0: Yeah. We've still got Australia's not too bad.
1: Got the heat up north.
0: Yeah. Yeah. Although still getting flown down from Queensland, I kind of, I know. I mean, I live by myself, so any benefit that is made from me not eating a mango is probably taken away by me having my own fridge. So I am conflicted, but I enjoy things from the garden. It really is fabulous. And spring, just seeing it all come alive is just great.
1: Yes.
0: Every day I am out there.
1: You might have to bring me one of those weird vegetables to try.
0: Oh, yeah. Well, they've just flowered, actually. Beautiful purple flowers.
1: Exciting.
0: And I bought the plant. The plant itself I bought online. So I had the plant posted to me from Victoria, local delivery.
1: Well, that's okay then.
0: Yes. And it looked very sad when you were getting, I didn't know that you could buy plants on, like I thought that I was buying seeds. So when I got it and it was a plant, I was like, that's unusual. And it looked very sad, but within a few days, it's beautiful and green and fabulous. Pepinos, I recommend them.
1: It's your green thumb. Got some more music coming up for you now. This one's a little more upbeat. This is Shamika Copeland with Don't Come Too Far. 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

0: 30,000 people, the largest crowd of the season, showed up at Chicago's Comiskey Park for the twi-night doubleheader between the White Sox and the Detroit Tigers. 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
1: Joysters, Robbie Molinari. 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
8: 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We are about to say goodbye.
9: Yep, we're going to hand over to Neil and David, Sunday Arts Magazine. We're going to leave you with friend of the show, old favourite, Nick Cave. 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

0: Good afternoon, everyone. Sunday Arts Magazine here on Joy 94.9. And you got David and myself, Neil, in the studio today.
1: Hello, everyone. Hello, Neil.
0: Hi, David. Hello, listeners.
1: We haven't spoken to each other
0: yet. I know, for at least 5 minutes or so. We have thank you to Shane and Mona for Three Chords and the Truth. And we're going to get straight into it, I think.
1: Of course we are.
0: We've got interviews for things that are happening in Melbourne at the moment in the arts community.
1: And we've been told we can't keep this person waiting. They're a very precious person.
0: Exactly. So we've got to move right along. We've got Kanan Breen, who is a singer and performing with the Victorian Opera, and here to talk about the show, The Turning of the Screws. Welcome to the show, Kanan.
2: You've pluralised that.
0: I know, I just realised that. I think it's a turn of the screws, isn't it?
2: The turning of the screws would be the sequel.
0: Yeah, I was going to say, I think it was just the turn of the screw, wasn't it? I think that's, yes. Welcome to the show, Kanan.
2: Thank you, Neil.
0: Now, Kanan, before we talk about the show itself, let's get a little bit of background on you. Now, how did you get started in singing in an opera, and where did your love for it come about?
2: It's all been a very happy accident, and it started many decades ago. I don't know. I imagine you guys know who Luke Gallagher is.
1: Of course we do.
2: Well, it's his fault. Right. He and I were
0: studying. You have to blame somebody.
1: A gorgeous man.
2: Yeah. Oh, divine.
1: Yeah.
2: And I say to Luke, this activity is finished, and he will know what that means if he's listening. Luke and I were studying at Deakin University, Rusden, which doesn't even exist anymore, that campus out in Blackburn, or Clayton on Blackburn Road is now a residential area, but it was a fabulous 4-year drama and dance course that Luke and I were doing, and at the end of the first year, he was trotting over to Monash University to audition for Joseph and the Technicolor Dreamcoat.
1: I can imagine it. What role was he?
2: Well, hang on, hold your horses. There's a story here. How long have we got? Anyway, so he said, you can sort of sing, can't you? Why don't you come along? And I knew nothing about nothing, so of course when you know nothing about anything, you're quite fearless. So I thought, that sounds like fun, I'll do that. We got there and they changed their minds and they were actually doing The Man of La Mancha. And I ended up...
1: You couldn't get more different,
2: no, you couldn't,
1: could you?
2: You couldn't. And I sang Happy Birthday to You as my audition piece because they said, what have you brought to sing? And I said, I don't know, what are you meant to bring things to sing? So anyway, it must have been a very convincing rendition of Happy Birthday to You because I got cast as the Padre, but not yet having learned the languages of opera, I thought Padre meant rapist because it had a lot of the same letters in it. And so I thought I was playing a rapist and then discovered I was a priest. And I was like, that's
0: a bit of a strange turn of events, wasn't it?
2: I mean, they're not incompatible concepts, but nonetheless. And then they sent me the score and the character description for the Padre was trained operatic baritone, and I thought, what? Next door to where my parents lived in Glen Iris here in Melbourne was a lovely singing teacher called David Ross Smith, and I made my mother go in and ask him if I could have singing lessons, and he quite rightly said, well, if he wants to do that, he'll have to come and audition for me. And I was so nervous about doing that I drank a bottle of red wine and smoked a packet of cigarettes the night before I went in, and then went in and sang like an absolute dog. But David Ross Smith said, look, there is something there. There is actually operatic potential to your voice. It's just a natural tone you have. So, yes, I will take you on. And that's where it all began.
1: Wow. That's a great story.
2: Thank you. Is that all that we have time for?
1: Yeah, that's all we have time for. So now you live in Sydney.
2: I do.
1: But you perform with lots of other different opera companies?
2: I do. I had about 25 years on a full-time contract with Opera Australia, and COVID sort of saw the end of that employment system, which has actually been, I won't swear, utterly wonderful, because it has freed me up to travel a bit more, single parenthood notwithstanding, so that I can work with Victorian Opera, who I'm working with on The Turning of the Screws, or The Turn of the Screw, as we call it,
0: otherwise known as,
2: at the moment, and travel to Queensland and South Australia and Perth and wherever they need a larynx.
1: Right.
2: With legs.
1: And, it must be hard, though, sort of thinking, shit, I've got to keep the money coming in. I do have...
2: Yes, it is. My son and I live a very simple, unextravagant life, but we're surrounded by extraordinary people and extraordinary music you know, wonderful opportunities, eye-opening opportunities for a you know, 9, 10, 11, 12, 13, 14-year-old. He's Xander's seen it all, my son, so he's terribly unimpressed by everything these days.
1: Yeah, and he's you know, like almost in his mid-teens, and so therefore, you know, like, oh, whatever, Dad.
2: Yes. Basically, yes, I'd love to say that wasn't the case, but yes, I haven't seen him for 2 weeks. He just flew down from Sydney yesterday. His voice has deepened by
1: three
2: or four tones, and look, we adore each other, but he abandoned me today. In fact, we were having a romp on the beach, and he said, "Right, I'm bored now," and got on a tram and left me. So I've still got his cold fish and chips outside the studio, and that... Joke's on him, that's dinner.
1: Boom, boom.
2: Yeah.
1: So tell us, why are you here in Melbourne?
2: I am here singing the role of Peter Quint in Victorian Opera's production of Benjamin Britten's The Turn of the Screw.
1: Right, okay. Tell us about it.
2: Look, The Turn of the Screw is based on a novella by the author Henry James, and people may know it, or iterations of the same story, from such movies as The Others. Is that the Nicole Kidman one? What's the one? You know, the one where she's there dead the whole
1: others.
2: Time? That's called The Others.
1: Yeah.
2: And there's a Deborah Carr version, and I can't think for the life of me what it's called. But anyway, it's basically the story. It's a very, very interesting, very taut sort of psychological drama involving all sorts of unusual concepts like loss of innocence, mental fragmentation, sexual exploitation, inappropriate... young people being exposed to inappropriate circumstances and the effect that that may or may not have had on them, if indeed those circumstances actually happened.
1: Right.
2: Or if they are, in fact, the figment of a warped imagination of a woman who is undergoing some sort of psychotic hallucination for the entire show. And the fact is, no black and white answers are ever given. It's the audience's job at the end of the show to decide whether everything that they saw actually happened, or whether it was told from an unreliable perspective. You know, are there ghosts involved? Are ghosts real? Oh, somehow my foot just touched the lever on the chair and I just descended. Can you still hear me?
0: Yeah, we can still hear you.
1: Yeah.
2: That's hilarious. So it's really...
1: called sitting still, shouldn't you?
2: I get
1: your son
2: the fidgets. You're making me nervous. it's not an overly long opera. But
1: I was going to say, when was it written?
2: It was written, it was commissioned and written quite quickly. By operatic standards, I think it was written over the course of 4 months in 1954.
1: Whoa, that is quick,
2: isn't
1: it?
2: And by operatic standards, 1954 means it's a banger. It's a current, you know, it's like a Britney Spears offering, because opera's, you know.
1: What country did it come from?
2: Britain.
1: Oh, it was British?
2: Yes,
1: right,
2: it is.
1: Okay.
2: Benjamin Britten is probably Britain's most recognised and... often performed contemporary operatic composer.
1: Now, why have they used you in this production?
2: I'm very good.
1: People talk about
2: you all
1: the time.
2: They've used me because I have made a career out of playing niche roles. I'm a pacifist. I'm a great lover of humanity, but I've played an awful lot of rapists and pedophiles and sex pests and eccentrics and odd bods across the course of my career. It must be my classic bone structure. You can't see me, listeners, but I'm very handsome.
1: But you know, I find it really interesting that you know, like, we all think as opera is very high class and whatever. Some of the stories are pretty gruesome and pretty, you know, like a lot of nasty people.
2: Yes,
1: the opera,
2: there are. And unfortunately, a disproportionately large number of operas feature or even celebrate violence against women, which is not great. So at least the only violence that is visited upon women in this show is psychological, as opposed to actually copping a stabbing or a beating or something at the end. The show has an extraordinary lead soprano role of the governess, and it's sung by an extraordinary Australian soprano, Rochelle Durkin, who I'm sure would agree with me when I say it's a role every bit as large and demanding and vocally specific as a Tosca or a Madame Butterfly or a Violetta, which is one of the roles that Rochelle sings in La Traviata. It's an extraordinary acting challenge and musically very sparse and very brittle and spooky, jingly jangly, because that what we're evoking is sort of shadowy hallways in sort of largely abandoned manse houses and moonlit moors with spooky figures who may or may not be there. So it's very filmic, the orchestral sound world that's created, and then once you add the sort of ethereality of the way that Benjamin Britten has dealt with the human voice, it adds up to an extraordinarily evocative sort of 2 hours of opera.
1: Wow, it sounds fantastic. Yeah. How many cast?
2: Oh, good point. Good point.
1: Well, I've heard of one of them.
2: Good. Show us your coin. One, two, three, four, five, six or seven, okay. Two of whom are... no, I lie. Two of the roles are children, Miles and Flora, but in this production, Flora is being played by an adult who just happens to look like a child. And then our Miles's, two gorgeous young boys, Hamilton and Ollie, I would say they're about 12 or 13.
1: Wow. Each,
2: and it's quite a demanding role for those boys. There's a lot of... musical challenges and also emotional challenges.
1: Where do you get a 12, 13-year-old, that can sing? You know, where are they coming from?
2: Well, I was not involved in the audition process, so I can't guarantee the veracity of this answer, but I would imagine that Victorian opera looked young high school students musical, who would be singing in choirs or... I mean, I know that Victorian opera works with a lot of young and emerging artists.
1: They
2: so
1: do.
2: Maybe they've lowered the starting age to 11 or 12. but anyway, they've come across two delightful, beautiful little singing actors in Ollie and Hamilton and Genevieve, who is a young adult singer who has her own acting challenges because she's having to sort of physically she looks younger than she is, but she has to also manufacture a younger sound because she's a trained opera singer and our beautiful conductor Paul Kilday has been quite rightly sort of asking her to simplify her vocal approach and remove a lot of the sort of beautiful lush vibrato that opera voices deploy as much as anything to be heard over large orchestras and what have you. But she's doing a stunning job and really it's a beautiful portrayal of a young, slightly sinister girl.
1: Do you know what I love about Victorian opera?
2: They
1: really push the boundaries a lot of time on their choice of what they produce and how they do it as well.
2: Mm.
1: And where is this performance happening?
2: Our two performances are happening at the Palais Theatre in St Kilda.
1: And again, you know, like it's extraordinary. You know, we've been there before to see productions, but you know, like only the other month we were at Melbourne Uni for Ned Kelly.
2: Oh yes,
1: and they've got something coming up at the Arts Centre as well in a
2: few
1: more weeks too.
2: Yes,
1: so you know, like they really are doing Melbourne proud.
2: They certainly
1: with
2: are.
1: What they're doing.
2: Yeah, and it makes me super happy to see the successes that the company are having and the support that is largely from the ticket buying public.
1: Who
2: remain interested because the offerings are so deliciously disparate and, retaining a real core of the, you know, operatic classic fare, but also acknowledging that opera and operatic voices can move in all sorts of different directions. I'm thinking of Sweeney Todd and I'm thinking of Pirates of Penzance. I'm thinking of their Victorian Opera's production of The Abduction of Seraglio, which they sort of reinvented and sort of modernised in a sort of a bizarrely exciting way.
1: I mean, and they often go to regional areas as well, which is really exciting.
2: And those regional musical offerings give their younger singers and the singers in training extraordinary opportunities to hone their craft and to be heard by, you know, a wide variety of audiences from, you know, five or six people to hundreds of people in a shearing shed or something. Yeah. It's exciting.
1: It's absolutely fantastic. Well, look, thanks so much for coming in. And
2: pleasure.
1: And I notice you've been tracking your son on your phone. Does he know you're tracking him?
2: No, but he also doesn't know how to use a radio, so he won't know. He will never find out about this. He didn't. I had to teach him how to use a coat hanger the other day because it was just too embarrassing watching him wrestle with it. And then we had a huge fight for 40 minutes because he somehow turned it around on me, and it was my fault that I'd never taught him
0: use a coat hanger. Fair enough.
2: He should be a barrister.
1: But how is it with a computer? Does he teach you
2: there's
1: stuff?
2: Not, well, I don't want to know anything about computers, but there's nothing he can't do.
1: Right.
2: Just can't use a coat hanger.
0: Exactly.
2: So Joan Crawford would be thrilled.
1: Very funny.
0: Thank you so much. We've been talking to Kanan Breen, who is in The Turn of the Screw, Benjamin Britten play, opera at the Palais Theatre on the 29th and the 1st of October. 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
3: 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And before those messages, that was Golden, the theme from The Demon Hunter.
4: Love that track.
3: Now, we've got in the studio our next guest with us. We have Irene Hollab, who is a performer with a show called Manifesto of Silence at the Melbourne Fringe Festival. And we also have with Irene, Veronica Pardo, who's the producer, and also will actually be interpreting for us during the interview, because Irene is actually a deaf performer. And so to our listeners, it's just so you're aware that during our interview, there will be a little moments of silence while Veronica signs to Irene and for response to our questions. Welcome to the show, Irene and Veronica.
5: Thank you. Thanks very much for inviting us to be here to your show.
3: Yeah, you're very welcome, and we always love having performers here to talk about. But before we talk about the actual performance that you're here to talk about, let's get a little bit of background on you, Irene. How did you get started in performance and in theatre, basically?
5: Okay, well, that's a great question. Actually, I don't have training in theatre myself. I did direct a show in 2019, which was really more of a mixed media type of performance that involved projection, sound, performance, poetry in Auslan. But my background is multimedia arts. I've always been involved heavily in the arts world with a range of different media, because I've got a lot to say. and this concept, this show, really came about because I was watching a deaf actor, Walter Kadiki, who is a deaf poet. And I was watching Walter perform in a show, and I just love the intensity of his poetry, and I decided I'm going to make a theatre work with Walter as the kind of central element.
4: Whoa, that's fantastic. And what's this show called?
5: So the show is called Manifesto of Silences.
4: And what does it entail?
5: So the show really is about deaf history, the history of deaf language. And I called it a manifesto because I wanted to really explore who gets to make decisions about us, who gets to make decisions about our lives, about deaf people's language, our culture and our identity. So Silences is really about the oppression that deaf people have experienced throughout that history. So that's really where the title has come from.
4: Yeah, and have you found that that's the case for you personally as well?
5: Yes, I have. So I grew up, my first language is actually art. I say that my first language is art because I experience the world. Through colours, through shapes, through movement, not really understanding or having language in the form that we would understand it as communication. My earliest memory is actually a visual language. So later, of course, I came to learn Auslan, but that was much later in life. So up until that point, I was really encouraged to leave sign language aside. and really disregard that type of communication
4: but
5: as
4: why?
5: Something that was faulty.
4: Why leave it behind?
5: It's a very complicated
4: question. With a smile on her face, yeah.
5: Do you, you know, perhaps you might have some idea, or how much time have you got to really discuss this subject? It's a really complex question, and it's an ongoing debate about whether spoken language or sign language is appropriate for deaf people. So this show is really about what happened before in our history and how we came to accept that both languages are necessary for deaf people to really thrive and to reject the oppression that they have experienced. And the ramifications of those decisions of many generations past to oppress deaf children by refusing them access to their sign language.
4: Whoa. Did that happen a lot? Yeah?
5: Yes,
4: wow.
5: Unfortunately.
4: Wow.
5: Yes.
4: And did you go to a special deaf school?
5: At first, I went to a deaf kindergarten from 3 to 6. All deaf children went there. At that time, the board had decided that you needed to go to either an oral school or a sign language-based school. And so these were very distinct environments. So I went to a hearing school as a trial. I remember just being plonked in that school just alone, completely isolated, and it was definitely sink or swim.
4: Wow. So tell us about this production that you're doing as part of the Fringe Festival and at Arts House as well, which they've been very supportive of you for of this project. Tell us how exciting is this for you?
5: I'm so, so excited. It's a beautiful experience. It's a very unique experience, I would say. I have imagined how our experience is going to be shared with the audience, our deaf experience, for many years, and to see it to come to life now is an incredible experience. And the focus of this work, I actually made a decision not to caption the work, not to interpret the work, not to have any voiceovers in the work. The audience will truly experience what it's like to be a deaf person in our world.
4: Okay. It's really smart. I like that. I like that. Oh, and your fingers crossed that you're hoping that. I think that people will want to come and see and experience what you're experiencing.
5: Yes, for example, I call it an opera. It's a sign language opera. And I'm following an operatic format. Why? Because often when we go to opera, we see it in a different language, but the audience doesn't necessarily understand the language of the opera.
4: True.
5: Yet they understand the emotion. They feel a connection with the story that is being shown to them. So I feel like opera is the right form for us and for this experience and for the audience's experience.
4: How are we, you know, like me as an audience, what are we going to see? How are you presenting it to us?
5: Come to the show and see for yourself.
4: We'll be there.
5: Well, the show is very sensory. It's very visual. We have projections, movement, dance, lighting effects, sound effects. It's an overall sensory experience, including what we call visual vernacular, which is a form of Auslan poetry. So the audience will experience a full sensory environment that will bring them into the work.
4: What is the one thing that you would like the audience to take away from it?
5: So there's a quote that I made for this show. If the tears could sign, what would they tell us?
4: Whoa.
5: I would like the audience to really take away with them some of the sensibility of our experiences as deaf people, with an increased awareness of our history and the journey that we have travelled as deaf people.
4: And how long did this piece take to, you know, like the whole concept after you'd witnessed, you know, like this great piece that you saw before? I'm seeing three. Was that 3 years or?
5: Yes, actually, the planning and the production, it's taken us 3 years. But I also bring this a lifetime of experience of what it means to be a deaf person and an artist.
4: Yeah, yeah. And, you know, like I'm sensing that, you know, like you're enjoying this. It's, you know, like the journey that you're going on with, you know, like the realization of what you want to do, and then, you know, the support you've got, and now it's ready to roll, because you're probably you know, ready right now to go with the show. So how exciting is it for you?
5: Yes. So I've been working for many years advocating for Auslan. So the art itself is important to me, and this is my artistic career. At the same time, there's an important advocacy piece to this work as well, which has me very excited to be able to blend my activism in support of Auslan with this incredible theatrical work.
4: And has Auslan, have you been working close with them? Have they seen it, or are you saving it up until the performance?
5: Do you mean with the deaf community?
4: Yeah, yeah.
5: Yes, they've been. That is my heart. So the deaf community is my heart. They've been part of this journey, coming along with us. So Auslan itself is our sign language. It's the sign language of the deaf, of the Australian
4: but
5: deaf community.
4: Is there a community though? Yeah, you know, like is there an organisation that's, you know, like that you work through? Yeah.
5: In the past? Well, yes, I've been involved with lots of deaf organisations, including Deaf Victoria, Deaf Australia. I've been on their boards. I've worked with many deaf organisations over the years.
4: and there was a funny expression there as well. But, you know, like, have you actually shown to them yet? Or do you want to wait for them to see it when the production starts?
5: They're all coming.
4: They're all coming.
5: They're all coming. They've all bought tickets. We're almost sold out.
4: Oh, fantastic. That's fantastic. I'm so pleased for you. But, you know, like, it must be hard, though, thinking, have I done it? Is it right? You know, like, have I made all the right moves?
5: Look, from my understanding, in terms of the deaf community that's been involved, they're very excited. We have six deaf actors in this work. They're themselves all advocates for Auslan and members of the deaf community. So the community is actually reflected in this work. So they're very excited to see it. And for me, it's a very emotional to have all these, in the fluttering of nervousness, yes, but to see these emotions come through me now to be able to present this work to my own community.
4: And how much did you know about the Fringe Festival before this?
5: Well, actually, I've been around Fringe for a long time. When they had some work in Fitzroy 30 years ago, which is when I first became involved with Fringe. They had been planning events for deaf people even back then. Mm-hmm. So that was my early days of engagement with Fringe. And lately, They actually have a program for deaf and disabled artists, which is really about encouraging artists from different communities to get involved with Fringe. And so I've had a lot of engagement with them, and that really helped to launch this work as well, you know, those networks that I made through Fringe Festival.
4: And Arts House as well, an amazing organisation, isn't
5: yes,
4: it?
5: Yes, I love them. Yeah. I love them. I have loved so working there.
4: Yeah. Thank you so much for coming in today, and can't wait to see the show. Will you be there most of the time?
6: Yes.
4: Yeah.
5: Yes, every night. I'll be there every night.
4: I'll throw stuff at you when I see you.
5: And also let people know that yes, we're almost sold out. I think we only have a little availability left, so people need to get onto the website if they want to come along.
4: Yep.
5: I think our Fringe allocations are completely full, but Arts House has a few, few still left.
4: Okay.
5: But not too many.
3: Thank you so much. We've been talking to Irene Hollab, who is the deaf performer and with the world premiere of Manifesto of Silence on the Arts House in North Melbourne as part of Fringe Festival. It's on from the 6th to the 11th of October. And also thank you to Veronica Pardo, who's the producer and also the interpreter for Irene in this interview. All the best for the show. 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

0: which I think came out in the 90s.
1: Oh, well, that was one of the later albums.
0: One of the later ones, and was a collaboration with Prince.
1: Wow.
0: And I think I read somewhere that apparently Kate Bush asked Prince to provide some little piece towards the music, but he actually reworked the whole song, and then I think they decided to go with the reworked version for the album.
1: Right, okay.
0: And so yes, that's what it was. And apparently, like, they were very fond of each other, but also like very of their work as well as of each other. So I think, you know, they sort of knew each other quite well, apparently.
1: Well, I think everyone wanted to work with Kate Bush, yes. Didn't they? You know, like, well, famously we know about Peter Gabriel, she was so admired, wasn't she? And especially considering how young she was when she started out.
0: Exactly.
1: And do you know how she got her break?
0: No, tell me.
1: Her father was a musician, not a famous one, but one of his mates played in Pink Floyd band, and Dave Gilmore from Pink Floyd, he told him one day after Pink Floyd, was semi-broken up before they then reformed, and he said, I've got this girl, have a listen to her music. We think that she's pretty amazing. She's only 15, 16. And he listened to it and said, oh, my goodness, she is absolutely extraordinary, but too young, but got a signed deal, because they were with EMI, got her the signed deal for when she was 18, and her first thing was Wuthering Heights.
0: Of course.
1: And I'll never forget seeing it on Countdown on a Sunday afternoon, 6 o'clock, and Molly was saying, this extraordinary performer, you know, she's only 18, and Dave Gilmore, and this, that, and the other. And I sat there mesmerized, and I couldn't believe how good that song was. And, it's quite spectacular. Now, we're going to be doing an interview with a show about Kate Bush. Not happening.
0: Oh, well, while we talk about that, I've got another, we're going to play a track called Boy With Love, which is by BTS and Halsey. You're here, and then we'll come back and talk a little bit more about that.
1: All right.
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0: That is Boy With Love here on Joy 94.9, Sunday Arts Magazine. That's BTS with Halsey.
1: Right, so K-pop.
0: Yes, they're a K-pop band. Yes, they are one of the biggest sort of ones that made it big. They took a bit of a break, apparently.
1: National service.
0: Yeah. Now they've all come back.
1: Yep.
0: And I think this was actually prior to their break, but they've had a couple of releases, and they actually played at the halftime for the Soccer World Cup.
1: Okay.
0: With Madonna. I think they were one of the performers for that one too. So
1: fantastic. We played a Kate Bush track, and we were talking about Prince and how everyone admires Kate Bush. The reason we played it was because we were going to talk about a show, and unfortunately our guest hasn't arrived. So we'll just give details of who it was.
0: We weren't meant to speak to Sarah Louise Young, who is a cabaret performer. The show is called An Evening Without Kate Bush, which is on at the the Fairfax Theatre in the Arts Centre.
1: And I like the little subquote, howls without the hounds of love. I really like that.
0: Exactly. And that's on from the 13th to the 18th of October.
1: At the Arts Centre. There are so many Kate Bush fans out there, and I know, our community are big Kate Bush fans. So I reckon this would be a really fun show to go. With the Kate Bush music.
0: Exactly. So that's on from the 13th to the 18th. So, go have a look for them now. And as I said, it's An Evening Without Kate Bush, Howls Without the Hounds of Love. Now, before we move on from that one, I just quickly just mentioned to you our previous interviews, just so if you want to go and see Manifesto of Silence, get onto it really quickly. Try the Arts House because there are limited tickets available. And it is from the 6th to the 11th, part of the Fringe Festival as well.
1: And they think that almost all Fringe Festival ones have been sold out.
0: And then a further reminder, our very first guest on the show was Kanan Breen, and the show was called The Turn of the Screw, which is on at the part of the Victorian Opera's performance at the Palais on the 29th of the 1st. So get onto it. They're all very short seasons, so get onto it. And Fringe has come up now, so you get your tickets for that now as well. Now, we have... another track that I'm going to play. There's a few messages first, and then going to stick with the K-pop theme. We're going to play Blackpink with Ice Cream here on Joy 94.9, Sunday Arts Magazine.
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4: I thought somebody was following me all day.
1: And they weren't?
4: No. But I was walking all day, right? And I could... behind me, not like a horse. Anyway, I heard this, sound. And I would stop and I would look. I reckon there was somebody ducking behind a bush. There wasn't. I had a backpack on.
1: And it was making a noise.
4: My own stalker.
1: That wasn't a stalker.
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0: It's 4 o'clock. Yapaling Ina. I'm Joe McLean. Joy News. Kylie Minogue has lived up to her billing as Princess of Pop, with the skies parting for the magical AFL Grand Final pre-game show. The Melbourne-born icon at the MCG crowd a spellbound before Saturday's premiership decider between the Fremantle Dockers and the Brisbane Lions. Congratulations to the Lions' third Grand Final win in a row. The major parties say OpenAI's medical care breach shows the need for Australia to be involved in the development and regulation of AI. The parties say building data centres for AI training in Australia will secure that involvement. The government task force is considering whether Australia's laws are sufficient to prevent further breaches by rogue AI agents. Drug trafficking Mary Jane Veloso, who spent almost 15 years on death row in Indonesia for drug trafficking, has walked free from jail after receiving a presidential pardon. She was due to be executed in Indonesia in 2015 alongside the Bali Nine, which included Australians Andrew Chan and Marion Sukamana. Smiling as she left the prison cell at the Philippines on Friday, Veloso says she's looking forward to being reunited with her sons. A male police officer has been injured after allegedly being stabbed in the neck while on duty in Brisbane's East, after responding to a report disturbance in Hammond just after 5 this morning. One of two men fled the scene on bicycle. Police later located the man and took him into custody. The officer was taken to hospital and was in a stable condition. Tasmania's Liberal MPs will be allowed a conscience vote to a bill to ban conservation practices that attempt to suppress or convert a person's gender or sexuality. But some MPs' no statements this week will show they are misinformed about the legislation or just don't understand it. Tasmania is one of the first in the country to raise concerns back in 2016, and 10 years on, the state still hasn't banned conversion practices, even though a majority of the state politicians support the ban. Dykes on Bike Sydney will receive the 2026 ACON President's Award in recognition for their enduring leadership, contributions and impact on New South Wales rainbow communities. Now in its 19th year, the annual awards are proceeded by the ACON recognition outstanding leadership, community services and achievements across the rainbow community in New South Wales. The ACON Presidential Award is bestowed on an individual organisation are efforts that have made a significant and positive lasting impact of the lives of the LGBTQ plus people. And before we cross back to Sunday Odds Magazine...
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0: Let's see what's in store for the Aussie capitals tomorrow, according to the Bureau. Brisbane, Mianjin. Go Lions, Brisbane Lions, will kick the winning score. Showers in 25. Sydney, Wurrung, cloudy in 20. Adelaide, Terdanya, partly cloudy in 27. Hobart, Nipaluna, partly cloudy in 17. Perth, Buraloo, showers in 21. Darwin, Gooramila, mostly sunny, 34. Now in Melbourne, Nam, a warm 17, a low of 7 overnight, and tomorrow, mostly sunny in 18. I'm Joe McLean. Next Joy News at 5.
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3: Are you here on Joy 94.9 Sunday Arts Magazine? And before those messages, that was Dua Lipa with Houdini. Now, we have in the studio our next guest with us. We've got Tristan Meacham, who is here to talk about the show Congress by the company All the Queen's Men. And it's on as part of the Fringe Festival on the 3rd of October at Argyle Square in Carlton. Welcome to the show, Tristan.
4: Thank you so much for having me here.
3: Yeah, you're very welcome. Now, before we actually talk about the actual show itself, it sounds absolutely intriguing, but let's get a little bit of background on you, Tristan. How did you get involved in, I suppose, in the arts, and where did your love for it all come about?
4: Well, I've been a lifelong lover of the arts, and for the last 15 or 20 years, I've been working with my art husband, Beck Reed, under the title of All the Queen's Men, a company that we've been working in Melbourne for, it feels like a very long time, but many of your listeners may know some of our previous works, like the Coming Back Out Ball, which was held
5: at
4: the Melbourne Town Hall almost a decade ago, actually, in 2017, October 2017, and other projects like the LGBTI Elders Dance Club, which has been running in Melbourne and around Australia for almost, 15 years. It makes me feel a little old.
5: Well, you are.
4: Thank you very much. Yeah, facts are facts. I can't argue with that. But the company has been a real great joy. It's really about bringing people together. It's queer and it's philosophy in its outlook in terms of making work, but the thing that we really love is making projects that bring different people together, people that may not necessarily feel like they're part of the arts, and building really incredible, great presentations and actual great process with them that means that along the journey they see themselves in a very different light. They feel something in a way that brings people together, and hopefully the outcomes are really great artworks, but also ways of being able to, especially in these times, find ways for us to coexist, to be together, and to feel like we're part of something bigger.
5: All right, so tell us about Congress.
4: Yeah, absolutely. Congress is also a project that we did 10 years ago in 2017. I am feeling very old when I think about that. It was actually commissioned by the Melbourne Fringe 10 years ago as the closing event of that festival. Simon Abrahams asked us to think about democracy way back then. And the project has travelled around Australia. We've performed it at the Darwin Parliament. We've performed it in city councils. We've performed it in town halls around the country. And the last presentation was in 2022 in the Salisbury Cathedral, which is the home of the Magna Carta in the UK.
5: Wow.
4: It had a pretty special resonance there.
5: Why?
4: Obviously. Well, the Magna Carta is a very important document, obviously, one that, although has a very interesting sort of history, is a sort of representation around liberty and around people's inability to be above the law. And so we thought that was an incredible reference in terms of this project, which is really about making sure that we listen to everybody and that everybody's stories, everybody's politics, everybody's positionality really should be elevated. And Congress provides this really great opportunity to listen to stories, to listen to opinions that may not be your own, but ones that we think are very valid and should be considered.
5: Now, one of the sublines was citizens deliver the speeches politicians never give. I like that alone. That sounds very powerful.
4: It is very powerful, and I think some, you know, listening to politics at the moment, people don't actually say what they mean. It always feels like you're listening to people and there is, you know, mistruth or misdirection, and what we're really interested in is listening to the voices and stories and people that are all around us, but not necessarily the ones that we agree with. The great thing about this project is that it highlights eight different stories, but they're not all the same stories. People of different class, of gender, across different socio and political.
5: And where do you find them?
4: Well, yeah, that's a really great great question. It really is about going out and finding people and having conversations, cups of tea, going into different places that we might not necessarily think of, and really seeing how the interest in this project and having conversations, having difficult conversations with people, and then having this really great time where we try and convince people to come on board and be part of that process.
5: Although there'd be some people that would jump at it and other people go, oh, no, I'm a bit shy, I can't do it.
4: And it's usually those people that are a little bit shy and say, I don't want to do it, that interests us more right. than those that are jumping up and saying we would like to do it. It's those people that we say, actually, we think there's something very special about that. And so we often find people that put their hands up straight away and we say, thank you, but do you know someone else that maybe behind you? Or what about someone else? Is there someone else in your family that you felt like has never spoken, but you know of a great story of theirs, an aunt or an uncle or a friend or a childhood, you know, mate, and providing them with the opportunity to speak? Because often this project is really about going, can we really always try and make sure that we're creating space and platform for those that, you know, aren't necessarily your own opinions, and giving them elevation.
5: Can you tell us some of the topics that's going to be covered?
4: It's a wide range of incredible stories. Each Congress has eight speakers and they're matched with eight professional writers. The rule that we always stand by in Australia is...
5: Hold on. Just let's go back there. Eight writers.
4: Yeah, so there are different types of writers. So some of them are speech writers. We had Tony Abbott's previous speechwriter in one of the presentations.
5: But so they're telling somebody's story that came to you and...
4: We match them together with these unsurprising local citizens. And it's a little bit of a matchmaking process. I really do feel like I'm maybe a modern-day matchmaker and say, I think you will be really great with this wonderful writer.
5: And are they willing to take... that lead, because a lot of people just want to get up and go,
4: yeah, absolutely.
5: But where it's going to be scripted for them.
4: That's the sort of craft and the art of this project as well. It's not just a sort of speaker's corner where people are yelling into the void. There is, we hope, the power of the written word, and when it's done really well, how that can elevate people's hearts and minds. So it's not just let's yell into the void. That's what politicians seem to be doing.
5: I like it even more now.
3: That's why you can't have David on the show. No.
4: We'll have to work on the craft of that. But that's actually the art of this project, the elevation of someone's incredible story who may not feel like they should be telling their story, matched with someone who uses words as their professional way of making meaning in the world. Together, they do something really, really special. It's the expert, the art expert of the writer, and the lived experience of these wonderful people coming together. And for us, both Beck and I have to go through this process of negotiation, because some of the writers, they're all incredible, but some of them may not have written for other people. And sometimes the people that are giving the speeches don't want to say some of the words that the writers have written.
5: Well, I was thinking that to myself, you know, like some of these more professional writers, like the ex-writer for Tony Abbott, he might not like what the person you've matched him with.
4: And that's the actual point of the project as well. Right. The idea of our process being this, the idea of coming together, this empathy of sharing space and making something new, even though you may not necessarily agree with what's being said, it's actually about, you know, in these times, creating more space to listen and more space to negotiate together. It's a very hard process because sometimes the matchmaking doesn't work. Sometimes it works really well, but there's always a detailed negotiation of ensuring that through a number of drafts, a number of meetings. Beck and I are always there with these wonderful people together so that we can be a sort of mediator, a sort of cultural midwife holding these conversations. If it doesn't work, we can steer it in a way. But together, what actually happens and what's very exciting about Saturday the 3rd, next Saturday, is that this will be the first time these really beautifully crafted pieces of art and speeches will be released into the world.
5: I can't wait.
4: And you can see in the people's voices and their first time speaking, they're not performers. They're not trying to be those really, you know, those people that have put their hand up at the very first time. There is an intimacy, there is a tenderness, there is a beauty, there's a hesitation. But then actually being surrounded by this form, which is a really sort of beautifully ritualized form in which we then also program incredible cultural and community movers and dancers in between each speech. There's a beautiful soundtrack, there's ticker tape parades, there's lights, there's a real holding of creating a ritualized space of listening.
5: Whoa.
4: It ends up being quite a special event.
5: Over the top. It is an All the Queen's Men project.
4: All of our projects do sort of push the spectacle to its limits.
5: Absolutely fascinating. Well, how hard was it to find, to match them up? And, you know, like, it must be a long process.
4: It is a long process. We do take about 3 to 4 months in the lead up to this, just to give people space and time to have meetings. There's usually 3 or 4 meetings. Then there's usually 3 or 4 drafts that are written as well. That's the fun part. I really enjoy thinking, oh, I've met you and I reckon I know this writer who's a poet, and maybe that would shift the way that you would think about your story. And putting them together and also trying to hold space for both of those people is a real joy and craft.
5: Yeah.
4: But the process is long, and we take our time only because all of the people that are involved are paid and are involved as professional artists, even though some of them may not be. But we want to give people the time, the care, to make sure that they're feeling really strong and secure, and actually that they feel like they have the agency in terms of how they want to be represented. Although we are bringing all these other elements in, it really is their speech, what they want to say, how they want to say it. And so for us as artists, we also have to step back and go, oh, I wouldn't have said that, or oh, I don't agree with that. But actually,
5: That's the joy of it. Yeah, absolutely. Yeah, you don't want it to be all stuff that you just agree on.
4: No, it would be a very boring show, wouldn't it?
5: Yeah. So, you know, like, it sounds a little bit bigger than Ben-Hur in a way. It's in a park, well, in a square, which is in a park.
4: Yes.
5: Do you buy tickets for it?
4: The tickets are free. All the Queen's Men try to always make sure our tickets are free. We are building a podium, a stadium outside. There's a cast of about 50 people. So,
5: whoa.
4: Including the speakers, the writers, there's about 30 or 40 movers that will happen in the production as well.
5: So where do you get the money from?
4: This is All the Queen's Men is an arts company that's funded here in Victoria. This is a City of Melbourne funded project, so it's part of the City of Melbourne funding. We've also received federal funding as well through the Australia Council, and we're funded through Creative Victoria. So we're very lucky.
5: Gosh, so that's a lot of work in itself, all that you've organised.
4: Yeah,
5: there.
4: The company does is a small independent company, but I think we try to punch above our weight in terms of making sure that these offers are always free. But we always do try to build something that does feel quite special and often a little bit. I like to use the word spectacular. Beck's not so interested in that word, but that does give a bit of a sense in terms of obviously the sort of scale and the involvement in performers.
5: Wow. So what time does it kick off?
4: It's next Saturday, starts at 7:30. Tickets are available at Melbourne Fringe.
5: Yep.
4: They are free, and it will sell out.
3: But you still need to register.
4: Register, okay. Thank you. Yeah, register tickets. You will need a ticket to get to the seats.
5: Right, okay. Thank you so much for staging this. You know, like, it's absolutely I'm absolutely fascinated by the whole thing.
4: I really appreciate the opportunity to talk with you about it.
3: Thank you so much. We've been talking to Tristan Meacham about the performance called Congress by the company All the Queen's Men, and it's about citizens delivering the speeches that politicians never give. It'll be presented at the Argyle Square in Carlton next Saturday on the 3rd of October, and as as part of the Melbourne Fringe, and as Tristan mentioned, it is the you do need to register to get there. So go get out there and register. It seems like it's going to be a real show. You're here on Joy 94.9, Sunday Arts Magazine. If you could read
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0: You're here on Joy 94.9 Sunday Arts Magazine, and that's our Billie Eilish with Birds of a Feather. Now, we have in the studio our next guests with us. We've got Gavin Campbell, who is a DJ, producer and promoter, who is here to talk about the 40th anniversary of Razor. Welcome to the show, Gavin.
1: Thank you, Neil. Thanks for having me here.
0: You're very welcome. Now, before we talk about the actual what's happening on the 9th of October, let's get a little bit of background on you, Gavin. Now, as I said, you're the DJ, producer, promoter. You obviously were involved with Razor for many, many years.
2: Very many years.
0: Tell us a little bit about your background and how you got started in, I suppose, in DJing and in the clubs.
1: Yeah, firstly, thank you, David. I had a club before Razor. It was a Tuesday night thing. It was what I guess these days I would probably refer to it as an anecdote for what was going on in the club scene. It was all fairly mainstreamy. Some good venues like Inflation, which had been done up by Built Modern people, and Chasers was quite spectacular in those days as a kind of a European style disco, but it was all mainstream music and stuff, so we wanted to do something different, and we played a lot of soul, funk. James Brown was huge.
2: Where did you do it?
1: Swelter was in Queen Street.
2: Yeah,
1: you know the old, I think it must still be there, the RACV building.
2: Yep.
1: In the bottom of that, on ground level, and then you go down the stairs into a basement.
2: Right,
1: there's a little bar called the Cortez Bar, Spanish vibe, and they had a little disco, a little dance floor with all these weird lighting on the wall. So anyway, I did that, and I had a good friend, very close friend actually, who was involved with two gay men, and they ran something called the Hardware Club. So my club and their club ran concurrently and pretty much shut at the same time. So Jules Taylor and I got together and created Razor because, you know, we were both, had form, so to speak, and we wanted to save up some money, a short lifespan, and go overseas and travel. But the club took off.
2: And it would start at midnight, wouldn't it?
1: At 10 p.m. actually.
2: Oh, was it?
1: Yeah.
2: No one really got there until about midnight.
1: No one hit.
2: No one hit.
1: Well, actually, we had functions in the cocktail bar, like Michael Clark, remember the dance troupe? He was a British dancer. He did a party after he toured Australia and finished in Melbourne, and the Romper Stomper film, they had a party up there when they finished. So it was that type of party, Design Council. So we did open early. The cocktail bar was fabulous as the first room open when we did those things. But, yeah, we finished at about 7 or 8 a.m. on Saturday morning.
2: Now, what was the building that it was in?
1: The Light Car Club of Australia.
2: Where was it?
1: On the corner of Queens Road and Roy Street.
2: And a timber building?
1: It was
2: three-level?
1: No, the other buildings on that site are timber. This one was like a concrete. It was like an Art Deco made in the 1930s or 40s. I think it was 40s. And it was created because there used to be a racetrack. They would race up Queens Road. and so this building, Neil, it had a really long balcony stretching all the way along Queens Road, and a rooftop, and people would have barbecues and look down when the races went by. And it was a really charming building, wasn't it? Mm. It was like a mansion, wasn't it, Dave?
2: Yeah. And the wonderful thing is that so many different rooms, and there was a pool room where the pool tables were massive, weren't they?
1: It was a proper pool room.
2: Pool rooms, and, you know, like they were four or five, six.
1: Too big for me to play.
2: Yeah.
1: I've
2: never played, so I would just, you know, have a look in. But then there was a big outdoor area, as you said, the balcony. The
1: balcony was huge.
2: And then there was, you know, other spots around the place, and then on the ground level was sort of like the nightclub per se.
1: Well, the dance floor was in the restaurant, the dining room, and they allowed us. It worked straight away because of our club, previous clubs, and so the Light Car Club were pretty cool.
2: It was only one night a week.
1: One night a week,
2: Friday night.
1: Only on Fridays,
2: yep.
1: and nobody. They didn't want anyone else in there. And we were able to cut a huge square out of the carpet, which and put a, well, you know, the border around it. And we were allowed to roll that carpet up every Friday afternoon and create a proper dance floor in the dance room. And there was a bar up the other end. And we put curtains, heavy curtains, all around the windows at the Queen's Road end. And
2: you know, there would be, you know, like dozens of people out the front way trying to get in, and you had door bitches, and you know, like and selected few lucky people could get in.
1: It was me, good like that.
2: Me, for instance,
1: you were industry. You were always allowed in.
2: Well, with my entourage of people,
1: yeah.
2: And it was just the place you'd go on a Friday night, wasn't it?
1: It was
2: late at night. If we had a band in town, I'd you know, like invite them to come with us. Nirvana came there with me, and you know, it was that sort of place where you just wanted to finish your, you know, like, have fun with friends on a finish your weekend on a fun night.
1: Yes, and you would always find other friends and stuff.
2: Exactly,
1: there. You knew it was a networking haven, wasn't it?
2: Yeah. And why did you close it?
1: Well, the Light Car Club. I've been doing research for. I know that you know that I'm taking a while to write this book, but I am working on it. Every day I do something, and so as part of my research, I found out that the Light Car Club committee, they decided to produce Bathurst one year. And they didn't do a very good job. They lost a lot of money. So they were very slow in paying the rent, and the state government took the lease off them.
2: Wow.
1: And I didn't know this. I just got told, oh, we've got to leave. And so, but, you know, the building was really quite dilapidated.
2: Well, they pulled it down, didn't they?
1: They did pull it down because, like, the following year I contacted it. It ended up being run by the looked after by the Water Board. And I rang them because I wanted to do a one-off anniversary party in the building. And the woman said, oh, Gavin, I've got bad news. In the August rains, the water collected on the rooftop and it caved
2: collapsed,
1: in. The dining room ceiling caved in, so there was no dance floor.
2: So it's the 40th anniversary. The interesting thing is that you, a small record label as well, which is called Razor Records.
1: Yeah.
2: There's one in particular track that was released on it that was a world beater for you. What was it?
1: Treaty by Yothu Yindi. We remixed Treaty for the dance floor and put it out on Razor, and it just went. It sold heaps and heaps on export for Mushroom. Because they had MDS, the distribution service, as you know, with Scott Murphy running that. So there was an awful lot of records sent out around the world. It was big in most cities.
2: You've got to quickly tell the story on how you got to do the remix.
1: Yeah.
2: Our friend Janine Kerr, who now lives in America, she was working at Mushroom at the time. She stole the masters for you.
1: Yeah.
2: Borrowed them.
1: We borrowed them because the boys at the top of the tree at Mushroom, they had no faith.
2: Because they weren't into dance music per se, were they? It was more rock and roll.
1: That's why they came for me when they heard Razor was doing a label. They thought, this is cool, let's get them in here.
2: Yep.
1: And sure enough, it got to a point where Michael Gadinsky was a little bit sick of me tapping on his door and saying, I need money for this studio session and this and that. And I just thought, once I realised that an Indigenous band was part of the label, I said, let me hear it. Let me hear their stuff. And Treaty stood out. They said no. They said no, no, no, no, no, no, no. So, yes, we enlisted Janine. She borrowed the multi-tracks. We took it to our little studio, myself and Robert Goodge from I'm Talking and my fellow DJ at Razor, Paul Main. And we pulled all the things off that we wanted and pretty much rebirthed the song for the dance floor, and it worked straight away.
2: But they actually when you delivered it, and they went, well, thank you, we never wanted you to have it, and you never got paid anything for that, did you?
1: No, not because
2: you know, like, you were the naughty boy and stole it, instead of thanking you and saying, you know, like, and it became such a big dance floor smash.
1: I should have been put on my pedestal back then.
2: So, you know, like, it's just been an extraordinary journey, and the people that pass through like Razor and the record label, and I noticed there is a limited edition t-shirt available as well.
1: It, and it's the original design too. It looks fantastic.
2: Yeah.
1: And that same original design is on a street poster. You'll see it around town at the moment. It just looks so good.
2: Yeah.
1: Like it's like a tattoo almost. Mm. It's
2: well, well, I know it so well because it was as part of my growing up here in Melbourne as a person in their I was in my mid 30s when it was all happening.
1: Yeah.
2: So you're doing a 40th anniversary.
1: 40th anniversary. I just wanted to say one thing that I don't. I'm saying because I'm here on Joy. The interesting thing about Razor was being a gay man and. Well, basically, I got all my friends to staff the club. So we had lesbians and gay men all running Razor, and therefore all the cool cats and the progressive queers in town would come.
2: As along with rock and roll.
1: Yeah, exactly. So it was all these different types, and it was a real, it was a proper mixed venue.
2: Yeah, yeah. And that's what Melbourne was all about.
1: Yes.
2: You know, like the metro and inflation and chases. You know, like, because there was no gay clubs in those days at all, and everyone mixed beautifully. That was, that's what Melbourne people are so special.
1: Yes.
2: That we, you know, everyone mixes in together and everyone's very accepted.
1: Yeah, and I'm particularly proud of that.
2: Yep.
1: It was just a thing because they were my mates. So you do the door, you do the...
2: Well, Jared O'Connor, who is a regular on this show because of his extraordinary art that he does, photographer, he worked behind the bar.
1: And then and he's been with me ever since doing clubs and stuff. We're still working on Tasty together.
2: Tasty, yeah. No, that's a famous story in itself. So where is this event happening?
1: There's a funky pub on Bourke Street, the Carlton Club, which is... 15 years old by now? And, and very well known. And,
2: oh, very well known.
1: And Nina, who's in charge of that.
2: And it's for the people that don't know, it's between Swanson Street and Russell Street.
1: Russell,
2: And it's upstairs there.
1: It's pretty much opposite that police station.
2: It is, the New City Police Station,
1: And so it's a multi-level venue. There's a first level which will be open to the public, but there's pool tables in there, David. So that'll be nice and Razor-ish. And then on the next level up is the offices, and then so third level is called Hasty Bala, and there's a huge deck outside. So we have that room, and the DJs in there will be Paul Main, who worked on Treaty with me, and he was the other Razor resident back in the 80s and 90s. So he's DJing alongside myself and Jeanette, who's needs no introduction. She's such an amazing... I think she might be our best DJ, or I'm most working.
2: Here in Melbourne, yeah.
1: Yeah, okay. There are some other great ones too, but she's everywhere. You never get through to her on the phone because she's always running around. But and then Phil Ransom, who curates Saturdays at Revs, and he's been around for years too.
2: Mm. Well, it's great that you're still got the interest in keeping it all happening because you're DJing around town a lot yourself still, aren't you?
1: I've never been busier, David.
2: Good on you.
1: I'm really excited. I'm reliable. I don't say, oh, I can't do that gig anymore because I've got something better to do. I'm just there for people, and it built over the last 5 years, and I'm very happy about that.
2: Well, I'm excited that you're doing your 40th anniversary.
1: Thank you, David. And thank you for asking me in, because it's nice to talk about it. When we did the 25th anniversary in 2012, we did quite a lot of media. But we've kind of just held back this time because...
2: Well, I just approached you. You didn't even
1: You
2: ask
1: did,
2: me.
1: and I love that.
2: Oh. Yeah.
0: Thank you so much, Gavin.
1: Thank you, Neil.
0: We've been talking to Gavin Campbell about the 40th anniversary of Razor, which will be on at the Carlton Hotel in Bourke Street on the 9th of October from 6 till 3. Now,
2: 8 till 3.
0: Sorry, 8. Well, yeah, sorry. The cool kids get there at 8.
1: Yeah.
0: You're here on Joy 94.9, and to see us out, we've got to play Yothu Indian with Treaty 18 here on Joy 94.9 Sunday Arts Magazine.
1: Thank you, boys.
2: Thank you.

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2: You're here on Joy 94.9, Sunday Arts Magazine. And before that message, that was Treaty 18 by, Yothu Yindi and Baker Boys. Here on Joy 94.9, we have in the studio our next guest with us. We have Chris Mitchell, who's the Artistic Director at the Spiegel House. And also joining Chris with this interview is Tina Del Twist, who is obviously a performer.
3: Yes, hello.
2: Hello. Welcome to the show, both of you.
3: Just been listening to Baker Boy. I love Baker Boy. So good. So good.
2: Fabulous, exactly. And that was because we played Gavin, our previous guest, Gavin Campbell, was actually produced that.
4: I love Gavin Campbell. So, there you go.
2: Everybody's in love here in the studio.
5: Old mate of mine. Now, Chris, you've been on the show a few times, but give us a bit of a background on who you are.
4: I am a very exhausted theatre producer.

0: would be that would be the official. Anytime you guys come, it's the official.
1: So you know, like, well, Tina, let's talk about you for a
2: second. I love talking about me.
1: I know, and I love talking about you as well, because you're a superstar, aren't you?
2: Oh, look, well, you can say whatever you like about me, but that's true. I love the Spigwa House. I love being in Melbourne. I love coming into Joy.
1: Well, you're like, you're somebody that you know used to be on air here at Joy.
2: Yes.
1: Yeah.
2: I know a lot of people that used to be on air at Joy. I know some people that are on air right now.
1: Oh, do you? Who?
2: Yes, David Hunt. He's right here with me.
3: He sees me everywhere now.
2: And Neil. Hello, Neil.
3: Hello.
1: Now, you two, you were both at Edinburgh Festival.
2: Yes.
1: And I thought to myself, seeing both of your social media posts, I thought to myself, I wonder if they caught up. Did you catch up?
2: We always find each other in the deep bowels of some tent artist bar, didn't we, Darren?
0: Ships in the night, they say. We did, although it was harder to catch Tina than it was for Tina to catch me, because I wasn't there with the show. I was there looking for shows and sort of being a punter, and Tina and his her better half were very occupied with...
1: What, performing?
2: Yes, and I was round, and I was going to... I actually got to see lots of shows this year. Usually I am too... not available. But this time I went to see lots of... I got to see lots of Australian artists in Edinburgh.
1: Okay.
2: I flew all the way to Edinburgh to see Australian shows. But the reason is because every time there's... my friends that do shows here, like Celia Piccola and Geraldine Hickey, and they're all like... I'm always doing my own show. So it was wonderful to go and see them over there.
1: Yeah.
2: And also support. Yes. There's something about going... It's very special to go and see, you know, part of going all the way to Edinburgh Fringe is a community of artists who go over from Australia, and it really strengthens that community. It's wonderful. I love it.
1: Now, Chris, you were checking out shows, without telling us, because you're probably negotiating with whoever. Did you find some people that you think, I definitely want them?
0: There's some amazing bits and pieces, and similar to what Tina said, it's great to see so many of the Australian talent representing. We over-represent when it comes to Edinburgh. There were three productions of Heated Rivalry over there at the time, and I must admit I haven't seen the TV show before, but I caught two of the three of them, and that's something that would be quite interesting to have out.
1: Okay.
0: There's some stuff in the works which I won't announce quite yet, but
1: come back and let us know when you do.
0: That's a good excuse.
2: Well, he programmed me, but technically I was already programmed before Edinburgh.
1: Okay.
2: But I'm sure he'll still claim it on tax.
1: Of course.
0: We'll own it. Yeah, I'll take it.
1: Now this is your first second time at Spiegel House?
2: Gosh, second time at Spiegel House. Yeah, I did Midsummer Festival there last year. Yeah. It's such a blast. I'm going back. It's great, isn't it, Chris?
0: Well, we can't get rid of her. I mean, you've done a bunch of guest spots, and recently for the NAIDOC event with Too Juicy as well.
2: I did a spot. Do you know Too Juicy? I'm obsessed with them. And I've been doing some spots with Too Juicy there, and I just love the venue. God, I love a Spiegel tent. Like, I mean, you know, practically live in one.
1: But there's so much more there, Chris, isn't there? You know, like, how many venues are there within your little world?
0: Oh, God, too many. We've got, there's a Spiegel tent downstairs, and there's the Empire tent on the rooftop, which Tina is performing at every Saturday night.
2: I'm performing on the roof.
0: On the roof.
1: On the roof.
2: Yeah.
1: I hope the tent doesn't
2: have a
1: blow away.
0: No.
2: No, so do I. Although it'd be quite fun.
0: We're very excited. Every Saturday for the remainder of Melbourne Fringe, so definitely worth checking out. But then
2: can I tell you what I saw there the other night?
0: Go on.
2: I saw Briefs. In the Spiegel House at the same venue.
1: Yep.
2: Downstairs.
0: Yes.
2: It was a wonderful show. They're fabulous campery.
0: They're amazing. They've come back from a run during Comedy Festival earlier this year. Some new casts, some new tricks up their sleeves. Primetime slot, because they were playing a late slot last time. So it's really good to see them in the primetime slot. And then there's some other really great programming. But, you know, in terms of venues, we've got the Rooftop Amphitheatre. Where we've done a bunch of big sort of dance parties and stuff, and that'll go off for midsummer this year. And we are renovating what was two smaller black box theatre.

0: it is into one giant theatre, and this has been the bane of my existence since returning from Edinburgh.
1: Now it's something exciting is going to happen there next year, but we can't talk about
0: oh,
1: it.
0: Oh, no, no.
1: We're
0: that
1: not
0: was,
1: allowed to speak about it.
0: There's an embargo on that one, right?
1: But
2: you know, they're going to have the grand final there.
3: No, Kylie's coming back.
2: Yeah. With Kylie.
1: This extravaganza, which will be the talk of the town.
2: Mm-hmm.
1: So.
2: Oh, I don't even... I'll get...
3: You might get your invite later.
1: You might even be invited to be
2: Well, it sounds like it. I'll hit Chris up in the Uber and we leave here and find out.
0: Hit me a full stop, really.
1: How excited are you, Chris? Because you're a bit tired today.
0: Yes.
1: But how excited are you about being back and off and running again? Because it must be so much work to organise it all.
0: It is. It's a menagerie, but I don't consider it work. I'm lucky enough to do what I love and work with some of the most amazing performers in Australia, if not the world.
2: Tina Del Twist.
0: It is exhausting, and it's just, it's racing it to the 11th hour, which is the world of events and the world of any kind of live production. Every time you think you've got it covered, someone throws you a curveball. But it's super exciting, and this new black box that we're opening is just going to be phenomenal. It's a 500 seater with tiered seating, and it's going to really sort of, I think, up the game and allow us to do some much bigger productions in there as well. So I'm excited.
1: Brilliant. Now, Tina,
2: yes.
1: What can we expect with your Fringe Festival show?
2: Well, it's Tina's Rooftop Bar, and I've got some wonderful guests. I've got a three-piece band for starters.
1: Three-piece band?
2: I know.
1: Whoa.
2: I know, right? It's mad. It's like an orchestra. there's some congas coming to play, and we do, I just did this show at the Adelaide Cabaret Festival, actually.
1: I think that was in July, wasn't it?
2: I was in Edinburgh. A time is nothing. But I've got some wonderful guests. This next Saturday, I've got Brendan McLean from Ooh. Sydney coming to play, who's in Velvet in Sydney at the moment. I've got Elaine Crombie, who's guesting in the show. She's fabulous. She's an amazing singer and performer, wonderful First Nations performer, just wonderful. And also Karen for Finance,
1: right?
2: Lazy Susan, and lots of wonderful guests coming to play.
1: And do you actually like doing that? Apart from, because you could just do the show by yourself.
2: Well,
1: you?
2: I often do.
1: You often do?
2: I do. No, but there's something about the variety of, I love doing, shows by myself and with the band and all that, but also there's something just about I just love having friends come along, and I often do duets. So it's somehow finds its way back to me.
1: Right.
2: I've always grown up with variety in my mind. I like having lots of people around, and let's have a party. Let's have a cabaret party.
1: Yeah, and you're good at it. And where's Snelling? Do you associate yourself with them? No, yes.
2: But where's Snelling, my nephew?
1: Nephew, is he? Oh, okay. Because he helps you out a bit
2: does all my producing and managing.
1: And because, he's done it for a long time, hasn't he?
2: He has been doing it a very long time.
1: He's an old man now.
2: Actually, yes, he is getting on. Interestingly, he's getting older than me.
1: Really?
2: Yes. I just seem to be timeless, and he just keeps getting older.
1: I agree with you, timeless. Yeah. Yes. Yeah. So, and it's good to be back.
2: Love being back in Melbourne.
1: Yeah.
2: I really do. It's my home.
1: I know.
2: You fly around the world and you do all these wonderful things. And but you come home and you just, I don't know, a little bit of sick leaves my stomach when I arrive back in Melbourne. Do you know what I mean? When you're around travelling a lot, I love it, but it comes with its own.
0: Do you have to leave out at customs?
2: But it's just that thing, when you're travelling, you're constantly negotiating everything, what you do, your passport, your money, which money am I using today, how much pounds or pence or pints or schooners, whatever it is. But you get in Melbourne, I just know, you don't have to overthink or think at all, actually. It's just, I know, you can just float around without having to think about
1: it. Fantastic. Chris, where can we find it's called Spiegel House, and there's a Spiegel tent there. And you
2: yes,
1: said
2: where can
1: box.
2: We find it?
1: Where is it? Because it's not easy, you know, like it's not you know, like on street level, is it?
0: You have to look inside your heart, and there's a little Spiegel House around every corner. We are well, you know what? If you're blind, it's hard to find. It's a big red shipping container. You can see the top of a Spiegel tent. It's between Russell Street and Russell Street and Swanston Street on Lonsdale Street. And another iconic landmark would be Supper Inn for anyone who's ever been hungover in the city at 3 a.m. But this is a big signage. You should be able to see it. And there's two
2: opposite
0: entries.
2: Opposite the QV building. Yeah.
0: The QV building.
1: And it's also the rooftop,
0: the Golden Square rooftop. And, you know, I'd be remiss not to mention, we have a really fun show also launching this week, which I'm racing to get the Black Box Theatre finished for, Jerry Springtime. It's a Jerry Springer parody, which should be quite interesting.
1: Oh, cool.
0: Vaudeville Smashed. It's the guys from Vaudeville Smashed do a cabaret show. And I've just heard that Tina is committed to doing a duet on the final show.
2: Whether
0: she likes it. Wes told me, so it's going
2: to be right. That's right. Yeah. I don't check my calendar till I get up.
0: Once you've seen it, you can't miss it, but right in the heart of a city.
1: Right, brilliant. Lovely to have both of you in here. It's magic, you know, what you two do here in Melbourne and around the world.
2: Always a pleasure, yep. David and Neil. Thank you.
3: Thanks so much, Tina. Sorry, Chris, before you go,
0: yes.
3: Spiegel House, like you say, is reopening. Yes. The two main shows to start off with, you've got The Briefs and then you've got La Ronde.
0: Briefs and then La Ronde and who could forget Tina's Rooftop Piano Bar.
2: Yeah, I have a main show.
0: Vaudeville Smashed. Yeah. Look, you know what? For your audience,
3: check your website.
0: With kids, it's SpiegelHouseMelb.com. SpiegelHaus, as they spell it in Belgium. Melb.com. If you've got kids, you got grandkids, nephews, nieces, and the rest. We have some amazing children's holiday programming happening at the moment as well.
2: Just to clarify, my show's not the children's
3: show.
2: No,
3: it's not.
2: I can
3: yours
2: do kids' shows. This isn't one of them.
3: No, not this one. Okay.
0: No, definitely not suitable for children or some adults, actually, for that matter.
3: Thank you so much. We've been talking to Chris Mitchell, Artistic Director at Spiegel House, and to Tina Del Twist, who has her show, Tina's Rooftop Bar, at the Spiegel House as well. You're here on Joe 94.9. Now, we are going to say goodbye.
1: We got
3: Rob coming up with Yesterday Once More after the news. And to see us out, we got a message and then we got Blondie with Call Me here on Joy.
2: Yay.
3: See you next week. Bye.
0: Bye. Bye.
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2: It's 5 o'clock, Yuppaling Ina, I'm Joe McLean, Joy News. Kylie Minogue has lived up to her billing as the Princess of Pop with the Skies Party for the magical AFL Grand Final pre-game show. The Melbourne-born icon had the MCG crowd spellbound before Saturday's premiership decider between Fremantle Dockers and Brisbane Lions. Congratulations to the Lions on their third Grand Final win in a row. The major parties say OpenAI's Medicare breach shows the need for Australia to be involved in the development and regulation of AI. The parties say the building data centres for AI training in Australia will secure that involvement. A government task force is considering whether Australia's laws are sufficient to prevent the future breaches by rogue AI agents. Drug trafficker Mary Jane Velasco, who spent almost 15 years on death row in Indonesia for drug trafficking, has walked free from jail and received a presidential pardon. She was due to be executed in Indonesia back in 2015 alongside the Bali Nine, which included Australia's Andrew Chan. Smiling as she left the prison cell in the Philippines on Friday, Velasco says she's looking forward to being reunited with her sons. A male police officer has been injured after allegedly being stabbed in the neck while on duty in Brisbane's East. After responding to a reported disturbance in Hemmamet after 5 o'clock this morning, one of the two men fled the scene on bicycle. Police later located the man and took him into custody. The officer was taken to hospital and was in a stable condition. Tasmanian Liberal MPs will be allowed a conscious vote on a bill to ban conversion practices that attempt to suppress or convert a person's gender or sexuality identity. But some MPs' no statement this week show that they are misinformed about the legislation or just don't understand it. Tasmania is one of the first in the country to raise concerns back in 2016, and 10 years on, the state still hasn't banned the conversion practice, even though a majority of the state's politicians support the ban. Dykes on Bikes, Sydney will receive the 2026 ACON Presidential Award in recognition of their enduring leadership, contribution and impact on New South Wales rainbow communities. Now in its 19th year, the annual awards are produced by ACON and recognise outstanding leadership, community services and achievements across the rainbow community in New South Wales. The ACON Presidential Award is bestowed on an individual or organisation whose effects have been made significant, a positive and a lasting impact on the lives of the LGBTQ people. In Sydney, Newcastle are currently playing Penrith Panthers in their grand final. In the AFLW, Adelaide Crows lost to Fremantle 35-60. Collingwood beat a GWS Giants 34-25, while Sydney are still playing Brisbane Lions and Gold Coast to play St Kilda later on tonight. And before we cross back to yesterday once more with Rob.
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2: Let's see what's in store for the Aussie Capitals tomorrow, according to the Bureau. Brisbane, Mian Jun, go Lions. Brisbane Lions will kick the winning score. Showers at 25. Sydney, Wurrung, cloudy, 20. Adelaide, Tordonya, partly cloudy in 27. Hobart, Nipaluna, partly cloudy in 17. Perth, Buraloo, showers in 21. Darwin, Guramila, mostly sunny, 34. Now in Melbourne, Nam, 16 degrees, a low of 7 overnight. Tomorrow, mostly sunny in 18. I'm Joe McLean. 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

0: Good afternoon. This is Yesterday Once More, where we take you on a musical trip from the 50s, the 60s, the 70s, and occasionally we drop off at the 80s. And today I have great pleasure in introducing Simon back to our studio.
1: Good afternoon, Rob. Good afternoon, listeners, and it's wonderful to be here with you this afternoon.
0: People may not remember Simon, a little bit about you, so how about a brief sort of, bio?
1: A little brief bio. Well, how long have we been in Melbourne now? I've been in Melbourne for 7 years, and we've had some wonderful table tennis battles together, haven't we, Rob?
0: We have.
1: Over our time.
0: You certainly have. You usually beat me, though, I have to say. Yeah. Anyway, we'll get to know Simon a bit more as we go along now. If you want to contact us, this is what you have to do. You can SMS 0427JOY949. Or you can email onair@joy.org.au. And don't forget our podcast, joy.org.au/yesterday once more. And today, now I need to explain this theme a little bit because people may not quite get it. It's called pop homonyms. Now, the best way to describe it is that in grammatical terms, a homonym is a word that has the same spelling and the same sound, but it has a different meaning. For example, bat and bat, or bark and bark, and so on. And did I have to explain this to you?
1: Yeah, I think you did, actually, when we talked about doing this. But so we're going to play a bunch of songs that have the same names that are completely different songs, is that right?
0: Right, spot on.
1: Excellent.
0: Well done, yes.
1: Well understood.
0: Okay, and we're going to get going now with American singer whose name was Laura Ann Krucek. She was from New York, and she was fourth of five children born to Irish-American parents. And one of her claims to fame was that she was an early backup singer for Leonard Cohen, which I didn't know. Anyway, this was her signature song, and it was a cover of an Umberto Tozzi song, and it stayed on Billboard for 36 weeks. Incredible, isn't it? And was number one in the US and Canada. So here we go with our first pop homonym. This is Laura Branigan and Gloria.

0: Now it's over to you, Simon.
1: Thank you, Rob.
0: First song.
1: Coming up next, we've got a song by a William Roy Skaggs, Boz Skaggs to everybody else, an American singer-songwriter and guitarist. He was a bandmate of Steve Miller. He was in the Steve Miller Band from 1967 to 68. Skaggs began his solo career in 1969, though he lacked a major hit until his 1976 album, Silk Degrees, which peaked at number two on the Billboard charts and produced the hit single, Lido Shuffle. We're not going to hear that today. We're going to hear the second song off that album. This is Georgia by Boz Skaggs.

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0: You're listening to Yesterday Once More with Robin Simon this week, and we're doing a theme called Pop Homonyms. In other words, songs with the same name, but they're different songs. Now, that's an undisputed king of rock and roll in Australia, Johnny O'Keefe. He had two TV shows. One was called 6 o'clock Rock, and the other one was called the Johnny O'Keefe Show. And he was nicknamed the Wild One. He was the first Australian to tour the US, and he had 29 top 40 hits. Somebody said he was intelligent and perceptive, but misbehaved all the time. And I can imagine. He died in 1978 from a drug overdose, sadly. But that song was a cover of the Isley Brothers song, and it was number two back in 1959, Simon, way before your time.
1: 1959, I was not even a speck in my mother's eyes in 1959.
0: Yeah, anyway, we'll hear another shout later on, which will be very different.
1: So we've had a few songs now with single names in their titles, but this song coming up next is the only song that's an actual phrase. We've got a song from ABBA, The Name of the Game. Not as successful as some of their other singles, though ABBA, The Name of the Game still proved a chart hit, was top 10 in a whole bunch of countries, but only ever made number one in one country. Any ideas, Rob?
0: Australia?
1: No, the UK.
0: Oh, really?
1: Yeah. So okay. Coming up, here is The Name of the Game by ABBA.

0: Anonymous says, intriguing theme today, Rob and Simon. Enjoying the surprise.
1: Oh, that's lovely.
0: There you go. Now, my next pop homonym song is by American country music singer who had over 120 singles across various genres. And his name was Kenny Rogers. And he was the most successful crossover artist of all songs, all time, you know, crossing over from country and western into pop. He was born in Texas. He was fourth of eight children from a very poor family. And he quoted, he said, "We'd eat peanut butter sandwiches because that's all there was." Sad, isn't it? Anyway, this song came out in 1977. And it was an international hit, number one in the UK, number seven in Australia, and it's simply called Lucille.

0: Tune in to Science Queries, where Dr. Kat puts science under the microscope and brings the joys of discovery to the airwaves. What actually is quantum theory? Why is the sky blue? How do we fight off infections? Every week, explore everything from the ever-expanding massive cosmos to microscopic cells in our bodies and hear from trailblazing queers working in science, technology, engineering, and mathematics. It's curious and it's fabulous. 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

0: You're listening to Yesterday Once More on Joy 94.9 this afternoon with Rob and Simon. And that was Georgia by Elton John, the seventh track off his 1978 album, Single Man. Interestingly, that song features backing vocals by the Watford Football Club. Oh. Elton became chairman of Watford FC in 1977 and treated the players and coaching staff to a recording session as a reward following a successful promotion to Division 3.
1: Oh, okay. Yeah, I knew he was involved with some club at one stage, yeah. Nice song. I really don't know it, but it was really good. Now, we get into our second pop homonym here, and this song is called Shout as well. However, it's by an English pop rock band called Tears for Fears, and they were part of the second British invasion. And they, I always don't know what these mean. They sang synth pop.
0: Synth pop. It was big in the 80s, Rob.
1: Was it?
0: Very big in the 80s, synth pop.
1: Yeah. Okay, explain. Please explain.
0: Well, it was pop music with synthesizers, I mean.
1: Oh,
0: I
1: mean okay.
0: That, you know.
1: Okay. funnily enough, this song was initially called The History of Headaches.
0: Ooh.
1: Why, I don't know. Anyway, it entered the English charts in 1985 at number two, stayed straight into number two on the charts, and stayed there for 12 months.
0: 12 months? Incredible. How
1: old are you? Yeah. And it was their fourth top five hit. And it was described as a simple song about protest. Wow. Tears for Fears. Shout.

So coming up next, we're going to hear a song by a British band called Badfinger, who were on Apple Records, the same record label as the Beatles. You can hear a lot of Beatles influence in the next song we're going to play. In fact, George Harrison had a hand in producing this song. This is Name of the Game by Badfinger.

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0: My Indonesian drag friend has actually written a message here. She says, "Hi, Rob and Simon. I'm so happy to be here in Melbourne again and listening to your program." And that's from Tsunami.
1: Tsunami, wonderful.
0: Yeah, well. Anyway, that was a group called Them. The song was written by Van Morrison, 1964 version by the Belfast-based band, and it was a double-sided hit as well.
1: That didn't feature on your double-sided hits recently?
0: Yes.
1: Coming up next, we've got a song by Gil Scott-Heron, who was an American jazz poet, singer, musician and author, and this is Willing by Gil Scott-Heron.

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Joy 94.9.

0: Oh, they don't make songs like that anymore. That was legendary rock and roller and the pioneer of rock and roll in the US, Little Richard, of course. And he wrote that song, and it came out in 1957. It was number one in the US. Now, Ken up in the Gambie says, great chilling out music that you're playing this sunny in the Gambie afternoon. Great way to round off the weekend.
1: Oh, thank you.
0: Oh, and I'm on the Malbec today. Ken always tells us what he's drinking.
1: Oh, delightful. I'll have a Malbec later then.
0: All right, last song coming
1: up. Last song coming up, we've got a song by Linda Ronstadt off her Heart Like a Wheel album, which had her famous song, You're No Good On It, but we're not going to hear that song today. We are going to hear Willin' by Linda Ronstadt.

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5: And you have been listening to Yesterday once more, and Colleen and Mary up in the Ranges have really been enjoying the show again. Great to hear from you every week. And Simon, we've reached the end.
6: Already?
5: Oh. Yeah. And I have to say it's been a great pleasure.
6: Thanks for
5: listening
6: having me today.
5: To your choices. And you've certainly educated me on a few of those songs. And I hope I've educated you because, well, there is a generation gap. I guess.
6: Not much. But music brings us together, Rob.
5: It does. It certainly does. Anyway, thank you very much for coming in. And next week, I'm going to have Rachel, who will be in. And Rachel was here before. You might remember her. And coming up right now is the Gaz Man with Love Out Loud. So until then, we'll see you next week. And take care, everyone.

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2: It's 6 o'clock. You're Pauline Ina. I'm Joe McLean. Joy News. Kylie Minogue has lived up to her billing as the Princess of Pop with the Sky's party for the magical AFL Grand Final pre-game show. The Melbourne-born icon and MCG crowd are spellbound before Saturday's premier decider between Fremantle Dockers and Brisbane Lions. Congratulations to the Lions on their third Grand Final win in a row. The major parties say OpenAI's Medicare breach shows the need for Australia to be involved in the development and regulation of AI. The parties say building the data centres for AI training in Australia will secure that involvement. A government task force is considering whether Australia's laws are sufficient to prevent the future breaches by rogue AI agents. Drug trafficker Mary Jane Vesso, who spent nearly 15 years on death row in Indonesia for drug trafficking, has walked free from jail and received a presidential pardon. She was due to be executed in Indonesia in 2015 alongside the Bali Nine, which included Australia's Andrew Chan and Mayuran Sukumaran. Smiling as she left the prison cell in the Philippines on Friday, Velasco says she is looking forward to being reunited with her sons. A Mayo police officer has been injured after allegedly being stabbed in the neck while on duty in Brisbane's East after responding to a report disturbance in Hemmant just after 5 this morning. One of two men fled the scene on bicycle. Police later located the man and took him into custody. The officer was taken to hospital and was in a stable condition. The federal government has launched a national campaign to educate public on bird flu. The South Australian government is calling for an experimental vaccine to be approved in Australia to assist in protecting sea lions against the bird flu. Experts say the vaccine that could help sea lions now could take months to be approved. Tasmanian Liberal MPs will be allowed a conscious vote on a bill to ban conversion practices that attempt to suppress or convert a person's gender or sexual identity. Some MPs' no statement this week shows that the misinformed legislation, or they just don't understand it. Tasmania was one of the first in the country to raise concerns back in 2016. 10 years on, the state still hasn't banned conversion practices, even though the majority of state's politicians support the ban. Dykes on Bike Sydney will receive the 2026 ACON President's Award in recognising their enduring leadership, contribution and impact to the New South Wales rainbow communities. The annual awards, now in its 19th year, are produced by ACON to recognise outstanding leadership, community service achievements across the rainbow community in New South Wales. In AFLW, Adelaide Crows lost to Fremantle 35-60, Collingwood beat GWS Giants 34-25, and Sydney down Brisbane Lions 37-23, with Gold Coast and St Kilda currently playing. And before we cross to Love Out Loud with the Gaz Man.
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2: Let's see what's in store for the Aussie Capitals tomorrow, according to the Bureau. Brisbane, Mianjin. Go Lions, Brisbane Lions, will kick the winning score. 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Sydney, Wurrung, cloudy in 20. Adelaide, Tordanya, partly cloudy in 27. Hobart, Nipaluna, partly cloudy in 17. Perth, Brualu, showers in 21. Darwin, Gura Mila, mostly sunny, 34. Now in Melbourne, Nam, 16 degrees, a low of 7 overnight. Tomorrow, mostly sunny in 18. I'm Joe McLean. Next Joy News tomorrow morning at 7.

Thank you to Robin Mossy. It's actually Robbie and Simon tonight with the guest compere. And thank you to Joe for the news, the live news right here on Joy 94.9. Welcome to Love Out Loud. This program is for you and your loved one, and we will particularly focus on the rainbow community. You can request a love song that is meaningful for you and your partner or partners. It may be a new love or a love that you're missing at the moment or have lost. Let's hear your song. It could be your wedding song, your first date or an anniversary. Not a song at all. Could be a poem. I'll be reading a poem around about halfway through the program. Any affirmation of your love and I will play it for you. Let's celebrate rainbow love and love out loud. There are so many communities worldwide where this is not possible, so let's do it. Contact me, the Gazman, with your requests and love devotions on loveoutloud@joy.org.au, or just text in and we'll play your song in the second half. We have a few already in the stack, and you can text on 0427 569 949. Let's keep it positive. I won't be playing Gaynor's I Will Survive. The intro song you've been listening to is by Wings from Paul McCartney, and it's Silly Love Songs. There's no such thing. Now, their first dedication tonight is from Andrew, and it goes out to Wesley. And then lovers of mid-late 20th century music. And Andrew has written, "To my wonderful husband, from the moment we met, I knew you were the one." Oh, that's lovely. "And you still send me after all these years." Now, a song from that era, from the mid-century, is a song by Sam Cooke, and it's called "You Send Me."

Oh, I was singing along to that one. That is beautiful. I love that song from Sam Cooke there, You Send Me. That's from Andrew to Wesley. Our next dedication is from Marley, and it goes out to Chloe. And the message from Marley is, please play Love Like This from Nat Bass. I'm sending this out to my beautiful girlfriend, Maya. Well, Maya, this is just for you. And a love letter from Marley saying, love like this. You're listening to Love Out Loud, a love dedication mainly for the rainbow community and their loves. Text 0427 569 949 or email loveoutloud@joy.org.au.

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1: 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Doesn't have to be a lover. It can be a very close friend or even a family member or even a pet. I mean, let's see that love is in many ways and many guises indeed. This next one is from Jamie, and it goes out to Alex. And Alex is Jamie's partner. And he says, to my wonderful partner, Alex, you're truly everything I need and more. Oh, that's so lovely. Thank you, Jamie, for the dedication there. And I'm sure Alex will definitely appreciate this next song. It's from Olivia Dean, and it's called Man I Need.

Great track from Olivia Dean there, called Man I Need. That was from Jamie to Alex. Our next track is from Theo, a request from Theo, goes out to Marcus. And this one's a friendship, and Marcus is Theo's bestie. So I'm dedicating the Friends theme song to my bestie Marcus. This one reminds me of you. And it's from the Rembrandts, actually, and it's called I'll Be There For You. Now, the Rembrandts are an American alternative rock duo, actually, and formed in Los Angeles. And they previously worked together as members of Great Buildings in 1981. And this is one of their most famous tracks, I'll Be There For You, as Friends Are.

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1: I'm the Gaz Man, and you are with Love Out Loud. 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This next track goes to Chaz, and it's from Christy. And Christy says, dedicated to my gorgeous wife, Chloe, often called Chaz. There you go. From the moment we met, I knew we were meant to be. I was born to be yours. And that's the name of the next song by Kygo and Imagine Dragons, Born to Be Yours. You're with the Gaz Man, Love Out Loud.

0: I was singing along to that one too with a ooh-ooh in the middle there, lovely. Oh, that was a great track. Thank you so much to that for that one. And our next song, that's from Georgie, actually. It goes to Ruth. And you are listening to Love Out Loud, by the way. And you're on Joy 94.9. Georgie says to Ruth, I have the best mama ever. Please play The Best Day by Taylor Swift just for Ruth. And yes, I imagine you might have even gone to the Taylor Swift concerts. They were very popular at the time. So I wonder how you enjoyed that. Maybe you went along, or maybe you just enjoy the fantastic music by Taylor Swift. This is called The Best Day. 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

A slower one from Taylor Swift there with a bit more meaning as well. That was from Georgie to Ruth. It's time for Poetry Corner. Now, this poem comes from Ellis Dawaski, and she's a modern poet of the digital age, I've been told. Keeps herself fairly private, so there wasn't much information on her, but this is a poem about a sculpture of two lovers and their passionate moment sort of captured in marble. It's called The Kiss That Ignites. Passion ignites within their sculpted bodies. Entwined souls merge in a tender caress. Timeless ardour emanates from their embrace. Exquisite intimacy shared, their hearts entwined. Marble's warmth resonates through their connection. An eternal bond formed with immortal devotion. Each touch reveals the depths of their love. The sculptor captures their passionate union. This moment in time immortalizes their everlasting embrace. In this masterpiece, life is forever frozen. Their souls entangled, a testament to passion. Through art, their love transcends time. Ellis Dawaski, The Kiss That Ignites. So if you've got a poem or something like that you would like to dedicate to a loved one, I'd happily read it for you. And just send your request into loveoutloud@joy.org.au or send us a text on 0427 569 949. The next track comes from John Legend, and it's a Tiësto remix, but Lucas has requested this one. And it says, happy 5th anniversary to my soulmate, Julian. So it goes from Lucas to Julian. I love all of your curves and all of your edges and all of your perfect imperfections. I think you might have guessed the song by now. It's by John Legend and it's called All of Me. So enjoy, Julian, and thank you, Lucas, for requesting this one. You with the Gazman?

John Legend there, All of Me. I had a bit of trouble getting the high notes there, but it was lovely to sing along to that one. That was from Lucas to Julian for their fifth anniversary. Congratulations, fellas. Well done. This is your last opportunity, by the way, to text on 0427 569 949 because we're just about running out of time and you need to get your request in fairly quick. I've got two vacancies left to finish up on the hour. This next one comes from Sarah. Thank you for sending in your request, Sarah. And it goes out to Emma. And Sarah's message is dedicated to my fiancé, Emma. Oh, what an exciting time that is to have be a fiancé. And Sarah says, I can't wait to walk down the aisle and spend the rest of my life loving you. Goodness me, that's such a beautiful dedication. Thank you so much, Sarah, and I'm sure Emma will receive that with joy as well. And this song is by Natalie Cole, so we're going a little bit of back in time, and a beautiful song. Excellent choice, Sarah, and it's called This Will Be. You can clap along if you like.

0: to Emma and Sarah. I wish you all the very best for your wedding day, and what an exciting time of life that would be for you. Congratulations.
1: 40 years ago, Elton John toured Australia with the Melbourne Symphony Orchestra. Now the magic returns this October. See the MSO perform the music of Elton once again, a tribute to the iconic hits you love, featuring singer Jason Dean and his superband. The Music of Elton. 40 years of the MSO and Elton John. One unforgettable night of nostalgia. October 1 to 4.

This next track goes to Taylor, and it's from Joe. And the message from Joe to Taylor says, "To my incredible partner, Sam, just like the song says, I'll be loving you always." The song is actually titled As, and this time George Michael is joined by Mary J. Blige, and I'll be loving you always, or As the title says.

now have a full program. Thank you for your messages. This next one is from Ryan. It goes out to Joe, and the message is, every time I look at you, I'm still completely amazed by your heart and your warmth. Thank you for being my rock. Oh, that's a lovely message, Ryan. Thank you. And I'm sure Joe would thank you as well. And this track is called Amazed by Lone Star.

there, and we've got time just for one sneaky more song, and Hannah's snuck this one in, and we'll have to wind it up actually. So from Hannah to Jordan, and to my favourite person in the whole world, dear Jordan, there is no need to hesitate. I'm yours today and forever, and that goes out to Hannah from Jordan. Now, I have to wind up. Goodness me, that's the end of it. You've been listening to Love Out Loud. Thank you to those who have sent in their love messages. You can send in yours during the week by emailing loveoutloud@joy.org.au. Special thanks goes to my producer, my wonderful producer, Brad, doing some amazing work. I am the Gaz Man. Catch you next Sunday at Sunday night at 6 on Joy 94.9. Stay tuned for the very jazzy show with some amazing music from David Moyle and some guests as well. That's all with Bent Notes. And don't forget Rex, woof, he's there too. Okay, let's love out loud. Thank you for listening.

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4: G'day, welcome to Bent Notes. I'm David Moyle with 2 hours of jazz and improvised music. I hope that you enjoyed the last hour of love songs and dedications with the Gazman as much as I have here in studio. The Gazman will return with more Love Out Loud next Sunday night from 6, so get your requests in very, very quickly. Tonight on Bent Notes, I have not one, not two, not three, but 4 very special guests. In the first half of the program, I'll be speaking with Alice Sawatsky and Misha Malavabado from London about their Zagorami trio. It's blending Mediterranean folk, chamber music, improvisation and acoustic jazz together. And in the second half of the program, Sydney-based legendary saxophonist and composer Sandy Evans and Melbourne-based pianist and composer Andrea Keller. Andrea Keller was my guest last week, but she's back again tonight, chatting about their Resonance project, celebrating women in jazz who navigate complex personal and professional responsibilities in the context of the male-dominated jazz landscape. Musically tonight, we'll hear from artists including Jack Earl, Graham Bell, Hedy Kate and Jackie Bornstein. And you can also be part of the program. Please send a message or a request by SMS to 0427 569 949 or by email to onair@joy.org.au. On September 23, we remembered an American saxophone player, a band leader and a composer who is among that small group of musicians who has had a significant impact on so many musicians since his time. It has been 100 years since the birth of John Coltrane. To remember John tonight, a piece from the first album to feature him playing soprano sax, an album called My Favourite Things. It was released back in 1961. John Coltrane played soprano sax on the 2 pieces on side one of the release and the bonus tracks on the 2022 remaster and reissue. But on side two, he played his fabulous tenor sax, and it is from side two that we're going to hear a fabulous piece of music tonight. John is joined by McCoy Tyner on the piano, Steve Davis on the double bass, and Alvin Jones playing drums. Please enjoy the John Coltrane Quartet's interpretation of the fabulous George Gershwin, Ira Gershwin, and DeBose Haywood piece, Summertime.

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2: You are listening to Bent Notes on Joy 94.9, 2 hours of jazz and lovely improvisation from time to time. We heard quite a bit of it in that piece from John Coltrane called Summertime. A lovely piece of music there. If you'd like to say hello, you can do so at any time by SMS to 0427 569 949 or by email to onair@joy.org.au. My guests in the second half of Bent Notes tonight will be pianist Andrea Keller and saxophonist Sandy Evans chatting about their latest project. It's called Resonance. It's a project that began as a conversation between Andrea and Sandy, where they talked about what it means to sustain a creative life across decades while navigating complex personal and professional responsibilities in the context of a male-dominated jazz landscape. They have released an album with vocalist Kristen Berardi and Jenny Barnes, self-titled as Resonance, a collection of 10 pieces based upon poems and writings of 5 women. This piece is called Hello Moon. It's composed by Sandy Evans with words from Poem Boxes is the name of the poem, by Michelle Morgan. It's performed by Sandy Evans, Andrea Keller and Kristen Berardi. This is Resonance with Hello Moon.

The Deer Fly from the Chris Davis Trio. It's out on their brand new album, Lost in Geneva. Chris is an improviser, a composer and a band leader. She won a Grammy Award back in 2023 for Best Jazz Instrumental Album on Terry Lynn Carrington's album, New Standards. Chris will be in Australia in October to take a series of intensive rehearsals with the jazz and improvisation students from the Melbourne Conservatorium of Music at the Melbourne University, and will perform with the students in a segment called Masters and Apprentices. It's part of this year's Melbourne International Jazz Festival and part of the festival's effort to foster the next generation of Aussie jazz musicians. Chris and her trio will also be performing in their own right as part of the festival. You are listening to Bent Notes on John 84.9. Coming up very shortly, we'll be having a chat to Alice Sawatsky and Misha Molavabado, who are part of the Zahagarami Trio. We'll be hearing all about their music, and they're heading out to Australia. They're in England at the moment, but they'll be heading out to Australia shortly. So I'm looking forward to having a chat with them very shortly. But before they come on the line, they also include a pianist, a drummer and percussionist in Fred Thomas. Misha is a jazz bass player, a composer and an arranger. Alice is a vocalist and a violin player. Fred is the drummer and a percussionist, also a bit of a pianist. Between them, encompassing influences from Europe, Russia and South America, they've performed together for 10 years, blending Mediterranean folk, chamber music, improvisation and acoustic jazz. The debut recording from 2024 was named the Presto Music Jazz Recording of the Year and listed among The Guardian's 10 best jazz albums of that year. Before I chat with Alice and Misha, let's hear a piece from the album. This is Dame Lamano.

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1: If you've ever wondered what Joy's uplifting music mix would sound like in languages other than English, then why not check out Babbel Pop? 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
1: Definitely not straight.
2: My guests on Bent Notes are a violin player who sings and a double bass player who also composes and arranges music. They are two-thirds of a trio called Zagarami, a trio that blends Mediterranean folk music, chamber music, improvisation and acoustic jazz. It is my pleasure to wish a very warm Bent Notes welcome to Alice Sawadzki and Misha Malavabadogo. Welcome, Alice and Misha.
3: Hello, how are you doing?
4: Hi.
2: Very well, thank you, Alice. Welcome to Joy 94.9 here in Melbourne. You're not in Melbourne, though. You're quite a distance away, I understand, and quite the other end of the day.
3: That's absolutely right. It's about 10:30 in the morning. I'm on my third coffee and talking to you in the future.
2: You are indeed. I hope you've got a coffee as well, Misha, and all set for the day.
4: I'm drinking it as we speak.
2: Oh, fantastic. Michael Beak in the BBC Music magazine made comment in a review of Zagarami: folk, jazz, chamber, world music, and finished off by saying, who cares, who cares that references the superb quality of the music, irrespective of genre or crossing of genres. He seems to be commenting on the fact that music does not need to be locked into a genre. How do you describe the music of Zagarami? And you better tell me first off whether I'm pronouncing it incorrectly. And how do you describe that music to someone who has not heard you before?
3: I would say that none of us really experience genre. We come from quite a multifaceted mix musical traditions. So we work with classical music, with jazz, with folk music, and all kinds of improvised traditions as well, which is and they all kind of find their way into our work. And so we found, actually, it's been really lovely that there are people from all of those kinds of camps who can find something in the music that we're making. The title is Zagorami. It's Polish for behind the mountains, which also is a way that people begin fairy tales in the Polish language. So instead of saying once upon a time, you would say behind the mountains,
2: behind the woods.
3: And then the tale unfolds. And we thought that was a really good way, actually, of describing the music in a way that's different to describing it musically, but perhaps describing something of its spirit, which is that they're all these kind of ancient and slightly juicy tales.
2: Well, it certainly has spirit. I've had a listen through the album, which you released back in 2024, and that is one thing I got from it. It's not your big band album. It's not shouting at you, but it's got a lot of real content and real spirit. That's the word for it. I hadn't actually realised that was the word for it as I was listening to it, but that's exactly what it is. Where have you found the original melodies that you've used as the basis for the music of the group?
3: Mish, do you want to take this one?
4: I don't know if I'm the best qualified to answer that, because actually you and Fred have found every piece that we're playing on the album and that we've found since. But it's a wonderful collection of music that between us we've sort of collected over like the last 10 years, as you said.
2: Is it music
4: and arranged all together?
2: Is it music, Misha, that has grown on you over time, or is it music that spoke to you as soon as Alice and Fred introduced it to you?
4: Never really thought about it in that way. I think I really enjoyed playing it straight away, and it felt really good to just arrange it in our own way.
2: I understand that it is folk music in the main, Alice. Which countries do they come from?
3: Well, they come from across a really broad geographical area, and a lot of that is linked to some of the places that all three of us have our heritage. So Fred is half Argentinian. Misha has roots in Russia, Ukraine and Italy. I've got roots in Poland, but we're all Londoners. And so we've all been able to kind of draw upon some of that, but also at the same time drawing upon our travels. And a lot of the music has been kind of gifted to us, I suppose, by various friends. So there's something quite special about when you get given a song as opposed to finding it perhaps in a book or in a recording, and that song will always kind of bear an imprint of the person who taught it to you. So there's a lot of kind of energetic resonances for us throughout all of the tunes.
2: Oh, that's wonderful. I did think you were going to tell me that they came from behind the mountain when you started talking then. So that sounds like there are songs that really started off in their life with real meaning because people put them together to talk about their lives.
3: Yes, I suppose so. And there's also something really special about these songs in terms of talking about where they come from. I mean, quite a big portion of the songs we're doing are in the Ladino language, which is like a sort of ancient medieval Spain, Judeo-Spanish language. And of course, that music has traveled. It's traveled all around the Mediterranean and the Middle East and to South America and kind of all over the world, really. And so when people say, where is the music from, you can kind of get yourself in a little bit of a muddle trying to pinpoint one single place. And it's kind of, for me, a really perfect example of how these kind of old songs, these ancient songs and these ancient stories, they kind of take on quite a universal quality through the fact that they've been sung by so many different generations in so many different places and passed along and repollinated with other things. And that, for me, is the really magical aspect of this repertoire, is that it's so multifaceted in that way.
2: And you're continuing tradition in that regard of reproducing these songs, adding your own touches to them.
3: Yes, I suppose you're right. Yeah. It's lovely actually to hear the different sensibilities. For example, when I listen to Fred and Misha, what they do with some of the accompanying parts or with the melodies or with the grooves and that kind of thing, to hear all of their kind of their musical lives come out in what they choose to play. So in that sense, it really is kind of it really is a sort of hybrid music.
2: Yeah. Alice, where did your love of music come from, and when did you decide that music was to be far more than just a simple life accompaniment from a radio or a CD player? When did you decide that it was going to be your life?
3: Oh, wow. That's a lovely question. And I think every musician kind of thinks about this at some point, but it can be quite difficult to pinpoint an exact moment. But actually, for me, I would say that I always loved music ever since I can remember, really. But I think the moment where it kind of blew my tiny little brain apart was when this wonderful jazz singer from New Orleans came to my school. She's called Lillian Boutte. She sadly passed last year, but she kind of became my mentor, and I think I was just kind of unbelievably overwhelmed by her warmth and what happened to the community of people in the room when her music began, because it was a kind of type of music making that wasn't just about a separate performers and separate audience, but actually something that incorporated everybody in the room. And that I just kind of fell in love with that straight away. And so these days, I just kind of, regardless of the kind of setting or etiquette of the particular type of music or type of concert you're playing, I always really love it when we can get that kind of exchange between performers and audience. And I think that was what made me really fall in love with music and what it can do.
2: So you're essentially trying to emulate that sense that you had when you first heard Lillian sing, of being all encompassing.
3: Yeah, I mean, it's a tall order, isn't it?
2: It certainly is. And Misha, where did you start your musical career as such, as opposed to just listening to music on the radio?
4: I don't really think I ever didn't think I'd do music.
2: Oh, really?
4: My main thing in life. I guess I'm just fortunate to have been surrounded by music since before I was born, really. Yeah. And it's always been my favourite thing in the whole world. So it's never really been a question, in a way.
2: It's just been your life journey.
4: Exactly.
2: And from what
4: the questions are more, what kind of musician I would like to become.
2: And do you have a vision in your mind about where you will end up?
4: I don't have much of a vision past where I am right now. I'm really happy with the kind of music making that I'm doing, and I just want to keep doing more of the same, but better.
2: And just take the natural course of things as they come along and get presented to you.
4: Yeah, exactly.
2: The third member of Zagorami is Fred Thomas. Who is Fred and what does he contribute to the trio?
3: Fred is an extraordinary musician. His main instrument, I would say, or he would probably say, is the piano. He's got a wonderful touch and amazing sort of imagination on the piano, but he also plays really beautifully loads of other instruments. He's one of those kind of freaks who can basically play any instrument he picks up. And he's really well versed in lots of different sorts of traditions as well. He's got Bach albums, Bach recordings out there, as well as jazz recordings. He plays with various musicians from West African traditions. So he's a kind of musical polymath, and just creates magic, and kind of has to be heard to be believed, really. It's such a pleasure to play with him.
2: Three magic musicians by the sound of it, Alice. What can we expect to hear from these three magic musicians in your Australian tour, including at the David Lee Sound Gallery at Monash University here in Melbourne?
3: Well, we have the repertoire from Zagorami, which people can hear on our ECM album from 2024. And that's music that keeps on growing every time we play it. The way we kind of approach the music is that it can be really quite flexible, so it's kind of taking on different feelings and different modes and things depending on where we are and at what stage of the journey we're at. But we've also got a few new things that are brewing away and that we've been working on, so it's going to be a real mix of what we think are really extraordinary songs.
2: All the details about Zagorami at the David Lee Sound Gallery at Monash University can be found by searching for Zagorami David Lee, that's L-I, and of course Zagorami generally. There's information on the web under ECM Records and certainly with Monash Uni as well. That's really interesting to read and to hear about the band, the trio itself. Alison Misha, thank you so much for taking time out of your day today to chat with me here on Bent Notes. It has been lovely to hear a little of your histories and your Zagorami project. My best wishes to you both for an enjoyable trip to Australia and some fabulous gigs while you are here.
3: Thank you very much indeed. It's lovely to talk to you.
4: Get on with our packing right now.
2: Excellent. My guests have been vocalist and violin player Alice Sawatsky and double bass player Misha Mullav-Abado. 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

Gentle Lady. From trio Zagarami, composed by Fred Thomas. Vocalist and violin player Ella Sawadzki, bass player Misha Malavabado, and drummer and percussionist Fred Thomas. Influences from across Europe, Russia, and South America. They have performed together for 10 years. They are blending Mediterranean folk, chamber music, improvisation, and acoustic jazz. Their debut recording from 2024 was named the Presto Music Jazz Recording of the Year and listed among the Guardian's 10 best jazz albums of that year. You can check that out, Zagarami. That's on Bandcamp as well. You are listening to Bent Notes on Joy 94.9, 2 hours of jazz and improvised music each and every Sunday night here on Joy. We've got coming up after the 8 o'clock, around about 8:15 it should be, Andrea Keller and Sandy Evans will be having a chat to us about a project that they're working on called Resonance, a very interesting project indeed. In the meantime, it's time for a change of pace with a recording.

From 2025, from the first album in a series of four from Hetty Kate, the first in her Jazz in Four Seasons project. We have only had the one season so far, which has been spring. She's accompanied by a group of European musicians on this particular album that was recorded in Prague. Thomas Barros playing the bass, Lieber Schmoldes the guitar, Jiří Levicic the piano, with Thomas Hobzek playing drums, special guest Jan Bradick violin, Robert Fishman playing the flute, and Rob Millett playing the cymbalon. Composed by Tad Dumeron in 1939 with lyrics by Stanley Cornfield, this is Hetty Kate with Lady Bird.

0: If it's tired, boring music you're looking for, you've come to the wrong station. 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
1: 50,000 people, the largest crowd of the season, showed up at Chicago's Comiskey Park for the twi-night doubleheader between the White Sox and the Detroit Tigers. 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

Wow, that's an exciting piece indeed. And guess what it's called? It's called The Heist. It's been composed by Jack Earl and performed by the Jack Earl Trio off their 2017 album, Is This Real? Piano from Jack Earl, bass by Patrick Schmidley, with the drums by Kieran Rafferty. It's an amazing album of the Jack Earl Trio. Six pieces, including that one called The Heist. One of them's been composed by Patrick, but the rest have been composed by Jack, and his fingers would have been so busy in that piece, as we heard as he got to the end there. You can find a bit more about Jack on Bandcamp, and if you would like to see him perform, you can do so in a quartet format, where he's put together a new format with three amazing musicians, Tim Wilson, Ben Hanlon and Dave Beck. He'll be performing in that quartet at Bird's Basement on October the 8th. 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
2: It is indeed. Monday, September 28th, tomorrow night. Holly Moore with her album Flood. It was the Melbourne International Jazz Festival's Take Note album of 2020. It was the commission work that Holly Moore did in that year. Described as a nostalgic soundscape. That's on at the Jazz Lab. On Tuesday, September 29, it must be the Big Band night because the Downbeat Big Band will be performing at the Rising Sun Hotel and the Jazz Lab Orchestra will be performing at the Jazz Lab. On Wednesday, September 30, Tony Yang, who is a guitarist, and his quartet will be performing at the Brunswick Green. Jazzyoke. Now, what is jazzyoke? That's where you go along and you have a karaoke with a jazz big band, the Mordialloc Jazz Orchestra, and you can sing along with the big band, the Mordialloc Jazz Orchestra, at the Counts on Wednesday night. And more big band, 100 years of Train, including the a new version of the Love Supreme, the Grant Street Jazz Orchestra, and they showcase young, emerging local musicians. That's happening at the Jazz Lab. On Thursday, October the 1st, you can hear vocalist Rick Carenza. He's got the voice of the golden age of jazz from the 30s to the 60s with the Joe Rubato Quintet at the Rising Sun Hotel. Clancy Milne and Tim Wilson. Tim's a sax player who I think I had that name against Jack Earl in the following week. But Clancy Milne and Tim Wilson will be performing with the JMQ at the Limerick Arms Hotel. And Hugh Parsons and his quartet will be performing at the Uptown Jazz Cafe. On Friday night, October 2, Michelle Nicole and Hugh Stuckey together, who is a guitarist, and they'll be performing at the Melbourne Recital Centre. James Sherlock and Lillian Albazi and their quartet with Holly Moore and Ben Hanlon will be performing at Lido Jazz Room. And if you'd like some reimagined classics from Sondheim, you can do that with Alyssa Roger at the Paris Cat. On Saturday, October 3, Trad Jazz with the Sugarfoot Ramblers. That's in the afternoon at the Brunswick Green. From Paris to Brazil with Jackie Bornstein at the Classic Southside. Or how about a little bit of reimagined pop with jazzed up twists through the smoky lens of a late night jazz club? That sounds like a very interesting gig indeed. Greg Gould, he'll be performing at the Paris Cat. On Sunday, October 4, you'll be listening to Bent Notes here on Joy 94.9, 2 hours of jazz and improvised music. But if you're going out to see live jazz, why not consider Johannes Luber's Jazz Dectet? It's their farewell season because Johannes is moving back to Perth with his family. They'll be performing at the Jazz Lab presented by the MJC, that's the Melbourne Jazz Club. They are a not-for-profit organisation and they are dedicated to supporting and promoting original live jazz performances here in Melbourne by established and emerging artists, and they are presented with funding assistance from the Arts Development Programs of Creative Victoria. And that's this week's Bent Notes Gig Guide.

0: You are listening to Bent Notes on Joy 94.9. We just heard a piece of music called Chasing the Baron from the Andy Vance and Andy Sugg album Digital Flicks. It was released in 2001. It's a two-CD collection of Australian contemporary jazz pieces that pianist Andy Vance and saxophonist Andy Sugg say reflect their life experiences through the influences of the giants of jazz and popular music traditions. The album seeks to portray a digital world with a broad brush of deep intensity, quiet reflection and lyrical flirtations portraying that digital world. The album was released on the Newmarket Music label back in 2002. You are listening to Bent Notes on Joy 94.9, 2 hours of jazz and improvised music each and every Sunday night here on Joy. Coming up shortly, we'll be speaking with Andrea Keller and Sandy Evans. Andrea's becoming a little bit of a regular. We chatted to her last week and we'll be chatting to her tonight. I wonder if I can get her back on next week. We have to be able to find a reason somewhere, I reckon. In the meantime, though, let's have a listen to a piece of music from the Resonance album that's just been released. It's a piece called Bold Lyrics on Cracked Glass. The crew are about to commence a tour of that self-titled debut album with vocalist Kristen Berardi and Jenny Barnes. This piece is a really interesting piece of vocal improvisation by Jenny Barnes, accompanied by Sandy Evans and Andrea Keller. This is Bold Lyrics on Cracked Glass.
1: I let us forget Anna Oha. Adega se. And I go so they they get a And

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2: My guests on Bent Notes are a composer, pianist and educator who is Melbourne-based and a saxophonist, composer, music researcher and educator from Sydney. Andrea Keller and Sandy Evans had a conversation a while ago about what it means to sustain a creative life across decades while navigating complex personal and professional responsibilities in the context of the male-dominated jazz landscape. It is my pleasure to wish a very warm Bent Notes welcome to Sandy Evans and Andrea Keller. Welcome, Sandy and Andrea.
3: Thank you, David.
4: Thanks very much, David.
2: It's lovely to have you here, and Andrea, to have you back again after speaking to you last week. We'll have to think of a way to get you back next week as well.
3: Oh, I'd love that. Thanks.
2: Sandy, Resonance is such an interesting project. It's full of rich perspectives on life. But let's go back a little to hear what it was that got you interested initially in taking up a career in music. What did you hear or what did you see that locked your mind on a career in music?
4: Oh, that's a great question, David. The answer is I couldn't avoid it.
2: Oh.
4: I tried to, and I found that my desire to improvise and to make music was just too deep, and I wouldn't be happy without it. Of course, there's been a lot of challenges along the way, and it continues to be something that keeps you incredibly honest, because every day you have to confront yourself as an artist and work out what it is that you're doing and how to do it and how to do it well enough for your own satisfaction and so that you feel you're really contributing something to the world.
2: So a constant state of learning and rehearsing and practicing, not not a state of I'm at this level, I'm fine, and I'll just relax and sit back now?
4: Oh, look, it's totally about learning and developing and having wonderful new opportunities to make music, but also definitely about learning and growing and, you know, developing your own expression, figuring out what that means on a daily basis to respond to the world that you find yourself in.
2: Do you see a similar sense in students that you have taught in recent years? You've just mentioned that you didn't think you had a choice. Do you see the similar situation with students in recent years where they appear to be enjoying things so much that they don't have a choice, they've just got to keep going?
4: Yes, definitely. And I mean, I probably use the wrong word with enjoyment, because sometimes it's enjoyment and that's, you know, what you hope it will be. But there's a lot of searching and a lot of deep consideration, I guess, and a lot of connecting with yourself, with the history of music, with society. And I definitely do see that in students, where some you'll see certain students who you will just know are really incredibly driven by their passion for music, and you know that they're going to do extraordinary work throughout their whole life. It's very evident, I think, in a lot of students.
2: When you commenced your career, do you recall what impressions you had of the music industry, particularly the jazz stream in relation to women in jazz?
4: Yes, I had very mixed experiences. There were very few women performing in the jazz scene. The only person who was really very prominent in Sydney at that time was Judy Bailey, who I was fortunate to become a lifelong friend with, and she was a great mentor and role model to me. I did have some contemporaries when I was at the jazz course. Notable was a really great saxophonist, Diane Spence, who I was in a band called Great White Noise with at the time. But it was very unusual to have other women performing in bands that you were in at that time. And so, of course, that affected the culture and the attitudes of people who were teaching you, people who were employing you, people who were listening to you, the whole thing. I'm pleased to see that a lot of progress has been made in terms of gender equity, but I would say that it's something that still needs to continue to be worked on.
2: Andrea, do you recall when you first had a sense that the jazz world was challenging your skills and expertise purely because you were not male? And what did you do to forge your place in the jazz world?
3: That's a really good question. Not quite sure how to answer it. I'm not sure when I sort of realised. I think when I started studying tertiary music at university, that was down in Melbourne, there were just a few comments that people made to me that made me, you know, do a double take and then go home and really think on that for, you know, I've still been thinking on some of those comments. So I suppose that's where I really noticed that there was a big difference. There was also, I was one of four women in my year. The only two of us were instrumentalists. So as Sandy said, like, I was often the only woman in a band or an ensemble or a class or, but I must say I had a lot of great people around me, a lot of great male role models and supporters and mentors. So I think I had enough positivity to be able to continue, even though there were certainly some negative experiences. You know, there were enough positive ones so I could walk away from the negatives and just move to the positive and just try and immerse myself in those sort of cultures.
2: I understand that the Resonance Project grew out of a conversation that the two of you had about your creative lives in the jazz world and the challenges that you were presented being female in a male-dominated industry. What was the catalyst for that conversation, and how has Resonance approached talking about these issues?
3: Sandy, would you like to start?
4: Oh, sure. So the conversation was ongoing, in at least for me. I've been fortunate to be friends with Andrea for some time, and we began playing as a duo back in about 2018. And that was a wonderful opportunity both to play together and to have more chance to talk to each other about what our situations were like. So for me, it wasn't one particular conversation. It was more talking about everything that affects us. So in my case, I'm a carer for my partner who has multiple sclerosis. And on top of, you know, teaching and trying to make a living and trying to maintain your own creative work at the highest level that you can feel quite overwhelmed. And so I think in a way, Andrew and I were both able to share the experience of that, and also to see both in our own experiences and in the experience of other women that we either worked with or were teaching or had sort of just got to know through the scene, we realized that these things are very, very deep. And since we've started working on the project, I've realized how much this resonance that the four of us in the project share, how much that extends to so many other people that I know. So I feel like this is something that is sort of bigger than us in a way. When we're not saying we have any answers, we're not complaining about anything, we're just saying that this is the reality, and we are really thrilled, well, to be able to keep going and to be able to offer music to the world. And this conversation about how women actually do it is something that we feel is really good to have on the table, because it's something that affects us all quite deeply, and we don't get that many opportunities to really talk about it and make it the central thing in our art.
2: It must be an opportunity to talk about things between the two of you in this instance, but then to share it with others. Like anything, it's sharing a problem makes that problem easier to deal with. Is this something in this project that you feel is a one-off, let's talk about it and it's all over, or is this an ongoing project?
4: Well, the conversation is ongoing. We're just about to head off on our tour in October, and we certainly hope that it will be ongoing after that. Certainly the conversation will be, and we would be thrilled to think that there will be future opportunities for this combination of people, because it's incredibly special. Of course, we don't know what's going to happen beyond our tour in October, but we have certainly hoped that we might be able to take the project to Europe.
2: That would be wonderful.
4: We'd love to. Who knows?
2: We'll have to start talking to people and make it happen somehow. The album itself is a collection of pieces that have got interesting names, and I'm just trying to get my mouse back to get my. Oh, hang on, I found it now. just to giving the names up on the screen here, Taking Turns, Thin Skin, Hello Moon, Andrea's Special Days, Invisible, Everywhere and Nowhere, Bold Lyrics on Cracked Glass, which is what we heard just before starting to chat with you, Sear and Sue, The Long Hill and Stretched. They're all titles that certainly can be interpreted as reflecting part of one's life in one way or another. What are some of the situations that these pieces deal with?
3: Well, Sandy and I both contributed pieces to the project, and Sandy commissioned a couple of Australian poets to write lyrics or text, which she based her works off. And I found a couple of poems that I felt were really aligned with my feelings and the sorts of messages that I wanted to explore, including writing lyrics myself, which for the very first time is something I've sort of tried to do in an extended way. And then other pieces on the album are duo pieces, so just instrumental, piano and saxophone, that Sandy wrote and I wrote. And then there are, of course, the free improvisations between Jenny Barnes, Sandy and myself, which draw on the compositions that Sandy and I made. So that's sort of how the concept of the album has been put together. In terms of the themes, I mean, some of the things that stand out in my mind from my pieces, and perhaps Sandy can talk about hers, but there's The Long Hill, which is a beautiful poem written by Sarah Teasdale. And it's all about sort of climbing the hill, climbing the mountain, and then not realizing that you've even made it to the top, even though you imagined that you might get to the top and have this feeling. But actually the whole way up, the line is, the brambles kept getting caught on my gown. And then, of course, you reach the top, you don't realise it, you're already going down before you realise that you reach the peak. And it's no use turning back.
2: Right.
3: And then my other piece, Everywhere and Nowhere, where I wrote the lyrics, is about the invisibility of women, that feeling, and that we do make up 50% of the Earth's human population, but we don't exist in data, we don't exist in so many things, we are undermined in so many ways, financially, psychologically, just, you know, it's about that. It's about that. We're holding up the world, in a sense. We're creating, we're procreating, we're looking after everyone,
2: yes.
3: We're making stuff, we're working, yet we're not acknowledged. So it's about that. And then my other one, I'll just quickly say, if that's all right, Taking Turns. It's just a beautiful poem by Jeannie Creensfelder, who's a living American poet. And it just reflects on women's experiences at different times, and I suppose the feeling of sisterhood and taking turns. The hook line in the poem is, today's my turn to hold the joy and hers the sorrow.
2: Beautiful words.
3: They are beautiful words.
2: They are indeed. Sandy, have you taken a similar... Andrew's just mentioned that you commissioned some poems. Did you commission those poems with some directives as to what it was you wanted to achieve?
4: Yes, so both of the poets are people, are friends of mine. So Hazel Smith is somebody that I've known for quite a while. I've played with her in Australisis. And initially she was a violinist, and then she changed her career to become a creative writer. I really, really love her writing. So we kind of collaborated. I told her about the theme of the project, and she responded in the most wonderful way, and she also was generous enough to take some direction from me in a few ways, small ways, but just about the way I would like the text to go in order to fit with the musical ideas I had in my head. And because she's such a great musician, she could also understand where I was coming from with that. So she's written this extraordinary text about the themes that Andy was talking about. And one line that I think probably sums up the project is the final line of her text. She holds a to-do list in one hand and lifts a galaxy with the other.
2: Oh, I love it.
4: Yeah, it's great. And she, I like the imagery that she uses throughout. She begins by talking about a woman holding a trumpet in one hand and a child in the other. And I just really love having songs with these kinds of images in them. You know, I mean, obviously there's a lot of great songs that jazz singers sing, but a lot of them are, you know, straightforward kind of love stories or not so straightforward love stories. So I'm super excited to have this type of lyric. The other poem is actually from a very interesting item called a poem box, and it's by Michelle Morgan. Michelle is a wonderful singer who used to live in Sydney and lives in New Zealand now, and she's a terrific poet. So she sent me these little boxes that it's like a sort of a Russian doll where you pull a smaller box out of another one and then there's a smaller box inside, and each box has little lines of poetry.
2: Oh, lovely.
4: And you can pick and choose which bits you want to use or which bits you don't want to use. So I chose some of the text that became Hello Moon.
2: Right.
4: Then I took the text... Well, I took the boxes to the studio when we recorded with Jenny, and she chose another one of Michelle's texts that became the text that she used in Thin Skin. The nexus between daily life and fantasy is such a thin skin of hope and despair. And she may use that one when she improvises in concerts, or she may not. Or she may want to choose a different text of Michelle's, or she may not use any text. It's totally up to Jenny what she wants to do once we're improvising.
2: Well, that's what improvisation is all about, isn't it? Choosing things
4: and
2: to go
4: Jenny
2: along.
4: Jenny is so extraordinary.
2: Oh, yes.
4: As is Kristen.
2: They are both amazing people, and we've heard a little bit of both of them tonight. Resonance is touring their new album through Adelaide, Melbourne at the Melbourne International Jazz Festival on October 18, Bellingen, Brisbane, Canberra, Kiama, Sydney and Wangaratta at the Wangaratta Festival on November the 1st. All the details can be found at sandyevans.com.au/tour. Sandy and Andrea, we heard Bold Lyrics on Cracked Glass, such a powerful piece that was, before we started to chat. We're about to hear Invisible. What is the story behind Invisible?
3: Well, Invisible is the free improvisation we did in the studio that's in response to my piece and my poem, Everywhere and Nowhere. So it's, again, about the invisibility of women. And... when we performed this program for the only time we've done it so far, the invisible improvisation actually became this extraordinary dialogue between Jenny and Sandy that rose to these ferocious heights of emotion. It was really extraordinary.
2: Wow.
3: So what we're going to hear now is the studio version.
2: Yes.
3: But if you come to the concerts on the tour, as Sandy said before, anything could happen.
2: Whatever takes your improvisatory mind at the time.
3: That's right.
2: Well, Sandy, Andrea, thank you both for taking time out tonight to chat about the Resonance Project, giving us some background and context to the music. My best wishes to you for a very successful and a very satisfying tour as well, to both of you and, of course, to Kristen and Jenny.
3: Thank you so much,
4: David.
2: My guests have been Sydney-based saxophonist, composer, researcher and educator Sandy Evans and Melbourne-based composer, pianist and educator Andrea Keller. 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I'll say that again. 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

0: last week.
1: You did, I recall that.
0: And hopefully Andrew's going to be able to recall what what we said last week about the musical.
2: Oh, well, I enjoyed it a great deal. So, obviously, it's the story, the untold story of Odysseus's bride, who remains at home for the 20 years that he's away and uncovering new things in the Odyssey. And so, this is the story of how she survived and maintained the kingdom, I suppose.
1: So this is the partner movie to the big one that's been out recently.
2: Exactly. The very, very off-Broadway.
1: Does it come in 70mm?
2: I don't know.
0: No. It comes live on a stage or did.
1: Okay.
0: Yes. The Broadway.
2: It comes direct to your earlobes here on Joy 4.9. How's that
1: marvellous
2: sound?
1: That sounds
0: absolutely. Now, we did have some sad news from Australian rock music, but also for music theatre, because you did perform in music theatre, and Angry Anderson passed away this week.
1: That's very sad, yes.
0: And we're going to remember Angry Anderson when he played King Herod. Back in 1992.
1: Yes. Oh, that's a while ago.
2: That got me. Peter texted me today saying, I'm going to play some Angry Anderson. And I said, oh, Rose Tattoo. Gracious. That's a bit different from the cabaret room. But no. That's another show.
0: So I did go and see this production in 1992 at Melbourne Park. So there we go.
1: Oh, that'll be lovely to hear.
0: Mm. And then we're going back to Come From Away, which we don't quite finish again this week. So I know we've had it like we had a week gap last week, but we got some more tonight, and we'll have some more next week.
2: It keeps on coming.
0: It keeps on coming, and absolutely looking forward to a jam-packed show.
1: It sounds good. It'll keep me entertained on my way home tonight, and everyone else at home listening in their own little worlds.
2: Absolutely, certainly hope so.
1: I will release you from Studio B so that you can move into the cabaret room, Studio C. Isn't it amazing that B is for bent notes and C is for cabaret?
2: I know. Wonderful.
1: I think it's worked out well.
2: Serendipity.
0: Absolutely.
1: Look forward to hearing from you after 9 o'clock here on Joy 94.9. In the meantime, we have some music from Jackie Bornstein. Her 2022 album is called Women in Jazz, An Invitation to Freedom, a project focused on celebrating the music and hidden stories of female composers who have created great songs in the jazz repertoire. She's accompanied with Yael Zamir on the flute, James Sherlock on guitar, and Ben Hanlon playing bass. And this piece is called Don't Tell Her.
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Our time together this evening is almost over as I hear Dr. Billy Taylor playing that familiar music, and I can see the team from the Cabaret Room are all set to keep you entertained for the next hour here on Joy. A very big thank you to my very special guests tonight, to Alyssa Wadusky and Misha Malavibado. You can catch them blending Mediterranean folk, chamber music, improvisation and acoustic jazz with Fred Thomas as Zagarami here in Melbourne at the David Lee Sound Gallery at Monash University. That's happening on Thursday, October 8 at 7:30 p.m. For more details, search in your favourite browser for Zagarami David Lee. And big thanks, of course, to Andrea Keller and Sandy Evans, touring their new quartet, celebrating the place of women in jazz with Kristen Berardi and Jenny Barnes as a group called Resonance. They're on tour during October and November, including gigs at the Melbourne International Jazz Festival on October 18 and the Wangaratta Festival of Jazz and Blues on Sunday, November 1. More details from melbournejazz.com and wangarattajazz.com. Rex, thank you, Rex. What are you telling me? We've got a message. Great interviews and very informative facts about women in jazz and the struggles to make music where equality wasn't practiced. Good point. Enjoying the program tonight. Thanks, David. Chum, thank you, Chum. I'm so pleased that you have enjoyed the discussions tonight about women in jazz and certainly the struggles that have been there and in many instances still are there now. My very special thanks, of course, this year go to you, or this night, this program, I should say, go to you for inviting me into your world and sharing my jazz and improvised music. I am looking forward to your company next Sunday night from 7 for another 2 hours of jazz and improvised music, where my guests will be Ilaria Crociani and Mirko Guerini, and Paris Wells and Finlay Francois. To close tonight's program, a bit more music from a gentleman by the name of Graham Bell, and in this case, his 1947 Dixieland Jazz Band. I'm David Moyle. Thank you for listening, and may you have a wonderfully jazzy week.

0: 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Joy 94.9.
1: I'm not a witch at all. I'm Dorothy Gale from Kansas.
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0: 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Good evening, Andrew.
1: Good evening, Peter.
0: And we need to say a big thank you to David, who did 2 hours of jazz. If you want to tune in next Sunday for 2 more hours of jazz and some great interviews, tune in from 7 p.m. next week. And of course, from 9 p.m., you always listen to the Cabaret Room.
1: Indeed.
0: And tonight, Andrew, we are going to... We have got a Licorice All Sorts program because we're going to be finishing Penelope.
1: Mm-hmm.
0: And then we're going to remember Angry Anderson. Mm. And then we are not finishing Come From Away. We're just padding it out over...
1: we're taking another step.
0: That is correct.
1: To leaving the airport, potentially.
0: That is correct. Now, maybe you did see Kylie perform yesterday at the MCG and you wanted to tell me about it. Maybe you saw the 1992 production of Jesus Christ Superstar with Angry Anderson in it.
1: Mm-hmm. Or you were a devotee of the soundtrack, as I was, as it was played all over the radio in 1992, as I remember.
0: Yes, absolutely. You can send an SMS to
1: 0427-569-949 or email onair@joy.org.au.
0: Absolutely. Now, I remember going, and this is hilarious.
1: Where did you see it? Where was it?
0: I was at Melbourne Park.
1: Uh-huh, okay.
0: And I remember going, I don't remember who I was with now.
1: Oh, well, can't have been memorable.
0: And I'm thinking of texting a few friends and going, did you see this with me?
1: Gracious. The mind reels.
0: And it's one of those things because the only reason why I absolutely know I went is I actually have the album, which I remember buying.
1: Mm-hmm.
0: At the
1: merch tent.
0: At the merch tent, yes.
1: Oh, right, okay.
0: And
1: did you get one of the shirts with the logo? I remember people walking around with the logo of the two. It's the two angels.
0: Yes. And I probably did have a T-shirt at the time. That would have been me back in the 90s type of thing I would do.
1: Mm-hmm.
0: And but I sure played that CD.
1: Mm. Oh, yes.
0: Now, people don't understand the problems of 90s technology. You only ever had one CD in your car.
1: That's true.
0: To play, and then you'd have to stop at the lights and chuck it out and chuck a new one in, which was not something to be done. So these days with streaming, that doesn't happen. But anyway, let's kick off with the music, and we're going to start off with Penelope, and this is Sunrise here on Joy.

0: I walk myself down to the kitchen. I make myself some French toast! Or what if I keep walking out, I saddle up a horse, and I go off north or south or wherever. Or what if I go down to the harbor? I get myself a ship, loaded up with supplies, and I set sail in search of nothing! Or what if, right when I've decided I can go on without him?
1: Right when you decide you can go on without him. Next up from the musical Penelope, being played live at Joe's Pub, this is The Return here on Joy.

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are his eyes, this gray, this heavy, and he's short, or not as tall as he is in my mind. 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

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He brought the moon.

0: 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Take my hand.
1: That was Take My Hand from the musical Penelope, as played live at Joe's Pub. 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We'd love to hear what you think about this musical. 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

0: You're listening to The Cabaret Room here on Joy 94.9 with myself, Andrew, and Peter. And guess what, Peter?
1: What's happening?
0: This is the last song from the musical Penelope, as played live at Joe's Pub. This is the epilogue here on Joy 94.9.

0: We're listening to Cabaret Room here on Joy 94.9 and with Andrew and Peter. And guess what, Andrew?
1: What is that, Peter?
0: That is the very end of Penelope live at Joe's Pub. And I hope you've enjoyed it as much as I have in, we both have in presenting it.
1: And clearly those people listening to it did as well with that wonderful round of applause, right?
0: Absolutely.
1: Well, now we're actually coming to a different, changing pace almost entirely, and remembering the life of Angry Anderson, who died this week.
0: Absolutely. Now, you've got some facts for me for about Angry Anderson.
1: Well, I do. And I mean, I certainly, for me and for my life, Angry Anderson was always a TV personality.
0: Yes.
1: Right. I always knew him as somebody who would pop up on various shows. And of course, one of the shows that he was on quite regularly were sort of the Midday Show and The Current Affair in the late 80s and the 1990s, where he did a lot of charitable work and was one of those, I remember him being sort of one of those fix-up guys, right, or the person that would then mobilize the community to get behind, go up and build things. So some of the things that you know, he was able to encourage people to do was to build a fully accessible playground for disabled children within 48 hours, build respite housing for people who lived with HIV/AIDS, raising emergency feed and relief supplies for Australian drought-affected farmers, and organising toy drives for underprivileged children during the holidays. But he was also, Angry Anderson had a lot of other charitable causes that he donated to and worked with. He was always particularly focused on youth advocacy and homelessness. Mm. He had a rough childhood, and so spent many years working with homeless youth, with runaways and children facing domestic crises. So spent a lot of time visiting youth shelters, mentoring troubled teenagers, and even testifying before government inquiries on these issues.
0: Well, we're going to listen to him now, and I did hear him originally back in 1992 when he performed this. Mm-hmm. This is the 1992 Australian cast recording of Jesus Christ Superstar, and of course, Angry Anderson played King Herod, and this is King Herod's song here on Joy 94.9.

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1: 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I listen to a lot of Joy podcasts. 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
3: You're listening to The Cabaret Room with Andrew and Peter here on Joy 94.9. And we just heard before that ad break from the wonderful Angry Anderson and his performance of Herod's song from the musical Jesus Christ Superstar. And it was just, what a wonderful voice that he had, a great, incredible rock.
4: Absolutely. I was going to say, because the last so many versions I've seen, whether it was Trevor Ashley or Reuben Kay, they have tended to camp up the role of Herod. Mm-hmm. And that was a very rocker type version from Jesus Christ Superstar. But it is a rock musical.
3: Yes, absolutely. And that version, particularly the 1992 version, which of course had John Farnham in it and Kate Sobrano, who we all know very well, was a really very rocky and rock heavy.
4: Yes.
3: Yeah, so it was an incredible show. I mean, Angry Anderson had a very long career. He was as the lead front man of Rose Tattoo with songs such as Bad Boy for Love and We Can't Be Beaten. He was also, he himself had a solo single called Suddenly, which became a global chart hit after it was featured in the soap opera Neighbours.
4: Oh, yes.
3: So there you go, for some big fans of Ramsey Street.
4: That brought back a memory. I did know that fact, but I had forgotten it.
3: There you go. See if we can find that one in the archive somewhere for us. And, of course, he had a role as Iron Bar Bassey in Mad Max Beyond Thunderdome, which was, dare I say it, another camp classic, if we could put it that way.
4: Yes. And you told me he did another musical.
3: He did another musical in 1987 where he played, the musical was called Rasputin, and he played Vladimir Lenin. So I can't imagine Angry Anderson as Vladimir Lenin, but you know what? They were both revolutionary firebrands in their own way, weren't they?
4: Absolutely.
3: We're changing tack again now. We're all switching over. You were saying Licorice Allsorts earlier, Peter, and I think that's right. But we're going back to play some songs from the wonderful musical Come From Away, which is also heading back to Melbourne.
4: Here at the National Theatre here in St Kilda. Yes, that's correct.
3: Very, very
4: next
3: soon.
4: Month.
3: Very, and it's a widely loved musical, of course, based around the incidents or the incidents after 9/11 and how one small town in Newfoundland dealt with an influx of planes that had been had to touch down at their airport in the wake of the tragedy. So continuing with that music, this is On the Edge here on Joy 94.9.

0: the laying open in the airspace. And here on the ground, we're dealing with a whole mess of other problems.
1: On the edge of the...
2: Some of the planes are parked on a runway where the surface is all torn up. That debris gets into an engine and they'll never leave.
1: On the edge of the world.
3: One of the big planes, the 777, is sinking into the asphalt. If we don't do something, she'll be stuck here forever.
1: On the edge of the world or wherever we are. We are on the edge.
4: I interview a woman from Queens, a mother. Her son's a firefighter and they still can't account for him. She starts crying and I start crying too and I can't stop shaking. I don't want to do this anymore.
2: I check in with air traffic control again and it's more bad news. Not only is the airspace still closed, but there's a storm headed for Newfoundland. Hurricane Aaron is making landfall tomorrow or the day after. If we don't get these planes in the air soon, no one's going anywhere.
5: Claude, people are starting to crack.
0: Let's get everyone down to the Legion.
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3: Bonnie, I know you're not leaving the animals, so I brought you some chili, but I really think...

0: Diane is going.
1: And I think, nobody here knows me. I can be whoever I want to be.
2: I'm not worried about my wallet. I'm not worried about getting shot. I am a little worried about how much Irish whiskey I'm drinking.
3: You're listening to Cabaret Room here on Jono 4.9 with Andrew and Peter. And you can tell us about our show. 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Tell us an Angry Anderson story. Tell us what you thought about Kylie performing yesterday at the AFL Grand Final. Tell us what you thought about Penelope, the musical. And so many things. And of course, Come From Away. And it is one of those musicals that I do always cry at when I see it. And we just on the edge, we heard there's a gentleman who's an African-American, and the town mayor gets him to go and collect all the barbecues from everyone's backyards. And he thinks that he's going to be shot when he steals the barbecues. And as soon as he starts pulling the barbecues, the people just said, "Oh, no, we'll come and help push." And he just kind of goes, "What?" And he said, the whole town just donates their barbecues into the town square so they can cook a barbecue for everybody.
4: No, good. Well, that's a wonderful thing to
3: And then he's trying to work out, because at first he's worried about losing his wallet, then he realises the town is just a small country town, and everyone's so friendly and open, no one locks the door. He kind of thinks, when they all left, how did they all get their own barbecues back? But I guess that was all worked out.
4: Oh, you sorted out later. Which is, if everybody knows you, you can't pull anything too shifty. Adverse the rule in country towns.
3: Absolutely. And this is In the Bar and Heave Away here on Joy.
5: By 8 o'clock, the bar is completely packed with people from around the world. Everybody's talking about where they're staying, what they've seen, and the bar staff keep making runs for more beer and liquor. After an hour, people are swimming in the river out back. And no one brought their swim trunks. A couple of lullabies get up with their accordions and fiddles, and someone brings out an ugly stick.

0: And there's only one way to do that. You're listening to The Cabaret Room here on Joy 94.9 with myself, Andrew, and Peter. Coming up next from the musical Come From Away is Screech In here on Joy.
1: Well, it's about alcohol and also kissing a fish.
0: Oh, fabulous.
1: Well, so that you can become a member of the local community.
0: Oh, that's what you do. See, when I saw the title Screech In, I had flashbacks to Saved by the Bell. I remember that show. But yes, do drink responsibly, but do enjoy this next track, Screech In, here on Joy.

0: people cried, "Yummy, a Newfoundlander, hey, hey, so now make him look better in a year."
1: Trying to ignore your doubts and fears.
0: "Yummy, a Newfoundlander.
2: Now we need a couple of volunteers. Who wants to become a Newfoundlander?"
3: "Right here."
2: "Good man. Who else?"
4: "I have no idea why I put up my hand in Kevin's life."
1: "Oh, my God, are you serious? Oh, my God, you are serious."
4: "Yes, I'm serious. Don't do it if you don't want to."
1: "I won't."
2: "Where are you from, buddy?"
4: "Los Angeles."
2: "Hell, hey, who else?"
5: "Us. We want to be Newfoundlanders."
2: "All right. Where are you folks from?"
5: "Texas."
2: "Texas. What part of Texas are you from, buddy?"
4: No,
5: "I'm from Texas. He's from England."
2: "Wait, now how does that work?"
6: "How does what work?"
2: "Well, how does your marriage work with you being in England, her in Texas?"
5: "We're not married."
6: "Not really."
2: "I'm sorry. I assumed you were married."
6: "No."
2: "Well, would you like to be?"
5: "Well, why not?"
6: Diana had two beers by then, so it was probably the alcohol talking.
5: "I've never had more than one beer at a time before, so it was probably the alcohol talking."
6: I went and got her two more beers.
2: Yeah!

0: the way you're dressed.
1: And you'll be under the weather. Hey, hey, just sing along. Not the adventure, just prolong.
2: There's 30 verses in this song.
1: And you'll be under the weather.
2: Ladies and gentlemen.

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1: The screech is horrific.

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2: 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And back when Come From Away originally came to Melbourne, the professional production, the original pilot, who was the first female pilot for American Airlines, came to Australia because she had been diverted on to Newfoundland as well.
3: Oh, really?
2: And her story is coming up now. And we actually had the interview. Darren interviewed her, the pilot, and it will be on our podcast back many years ago from when we did that. But this is Me in the Sky, and it's kind of very moving because it is about the first female pilot for American Airlines here on Joy.
3: You can probably check out that interview, I imagine, on our website, joy.org.au.
2: That's correct.
3: Wonderful records and recordings and podcasts of our interviews that have happened there. So if you jump on that website, joy.org.au, have a look for the Cabaret Room, you'll probably find it there.
2: Absolutely. This is Me in the Sky here on Joy.

0: 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And as I said, every time I see this musical, I always have to have my tissues ready because it is such a moving piece. But what I like about the musical is, yes, it is so sad, but yes, it is so moving from what people go and do and things like you don't even think about. There's a lady who lives in Gander, and she all of a sudden thinks about the pets that are on the plane.
1: Mm-hmm.
0: And so she goes, basically breaks into the airport to feed and water the pets.
1: Well, that's a wonderful thing to do.
0: And you kind of think they're the things that cheer you up, that people, you know, go out of their way to be nice and do really nice things and think about things that the rest of us don't normally think about.
1: There are always people wanting to help, aren't there? Always. Always good people.
0: Absolutely. And the next song is for us, Andrew.
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2: We're told by our pilot to stay close to our shelter so we're ready to go again. So we end up on one last walk to this gorgeous lookout, the Dover Fault.
3: There's about a million stairs.
2: It's beautiful. Nick, you gotta see this.
3: Wow.
2: I can't believe we're here.
3: I know.
2: I can't believe we're leaving.
3: I don't want

0: Look at this. 540 million years ago, the continents of the world crashed together right here. And 200 million years ago, they separated again, moving apart from each other. Huh. But a little part of them was left behind. I should move. You're missing all the scenery.
1: No, no, no. Stay where you are.
0: Really?
1: Really. It's perfect.

0: You're listening to the Cabaret Room here on Joy 94.9 with myself, Andrew, and Peter. Next up, from the musical Come From Away, is the reprise of 38 Planes and Somewhere in the Middle of Nowhere here on Joy 94.9.
1: The winds start to pick up. 50-mile-an-hour winds. We have been here too long. We're still on the ground. There's a hurricane coming, and I'm thinking we're running out of time. We have to leave. We have to leave now.

0: I'm Kylie Minogue, also known as Kylie from Camberwell, and I'm a proud Joy member, number 285.
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6: What's that, Peter?
5: We need to go.
6: Oh, that's a tragedy.
5: It is. We'll be back next Sunday and something's missing from Come From Away. Bye.
6: Bye.
7: So
8: you'll call.
7: As soon as I get back.
8: And then she left.
7: And then I was alone.

0: start.
1: 7:42 a.m.
0: Sunday,
1: September 16th. After 5 days, they just ran the Zamboni over the ice and played hockey. With the plain people gone, Gander Town Council declares a state of emergency over, and I head home. We were all exhausted, just spent. Most of us have been up for 5 days straight working. But somehow I can't sleep, so I sit down, turn on the television, and I just start crying. I hadn't let myself cry the whole time.
0: Something's gone.
2: Out the airplane window, I can see Manhattan, and there's still smoke. And suddenly I'm afraid all over again, and the others afraid too.
0: Something's over.
2: I know Newark Airport, you could pull a truck over on the side of the turnpike and shoot a grenade launcher at a plane coming in.
0: Something's done.
2: But nothing happens.
3: I drive Kevin back to his place. We don't say much.
0: Something's missing.
4: I go straight to his firehouse. Part of me wondered if they just weren't telling me. They still don't know.
0: Something's changed.
5: My flat is the same as I left it, but empty, quiet. I start to unpack, and I find the camera.
0: Something's rearranged.
5: On the way to my restaurant, I drop my daughter at school, but she won't go in.

0: part of it? Something's missing.
1: Something's missing.
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0: Oh, yes. Hello, welcome to another episode of Checkpoint here on Joy 94.9, broadcasting nationwide across the community radio network. We're here giving a one-up to diversity in gaming. My name is Elliot, joined here live in the studio. It's Mr. Lou.
1: Hello.
0: The last show for a little while.
1: Yeah, taking a bit of a break.
0: Mate, what you doing to us?
1: Traveling around a little bit, missing packs and everything.
0: And you think this is acceptable behavior?
1: Yeah.
2: I How think could you?
0: This is atrocious.
1: I think 12 years of radio has earned me a sabbatical.
0: No, but it's going to be good. Though. Yeah, we're doing a Luke send-off.
1: Oh, wow.
0: No, you'll be back. But it should be a fun show. Edie is here.
2: Hello.
0: Hey, friend, how are you?
2: I'm great.
0: How no are sabbaticals you? In your kind of near future?
2: No, I would never do that to you guys.
0: Aw, thanks, see? You're a real one, Edie.
2: Yeah, I am, unlike other people.
1: We've always said Edie was the realest.
0: Yeah, yeah, we've always said that.
1: Yeah.
0: Also joined in the studio, it's Bree.
3: Hi.
0: Hi, friend, how are you?
3: I'm good. I actually endeavour to be on every single next show that we do till the end of time.
0: Well, somebody has to be,
3: since Luke isn't.
0: No, it's going to be a lot of fun. Later in the show, it's a quarter three recap. Yes, it's going to be one of those opportunities where we reflect back on the current year of releases of video games, of trends, talk about some of our favorites, talk about what's been happening, what's been going viral, what's been successful. And it's one of these opportunities for us to just kind of use this as a benchmark, as a milestone, as a reflective point. It's always fun, these kind of shows.
1: And it's huge because, you know, end of September, like pretty much all the biggest games of the year have come out, although there is 1 month left for October to have a bunch of games, and of course the big looming GTA in November. So
0: oh, yeah.
1: It does feel like though most of the big releases are already here with us and in our hands, and so it's exciting to now think about, okay, this is what the game of the year for 2026 is shaping up to be.
0: Yes, and I love hearing everybody else's perspectives and opinions too as the year kind of unwraps and unravels, and we kind of change our perspectives based on what is released or who's in the room ready to debate certain games. So it should be a lot of fun. Obviously, we've got the big video game news headlines of the week coming up too. And if you want to get in contact with us throughout the show, please don't hesitate to do so. You can email checkpoint@joy.org.au.
1: Hit us up on Checkpoint Gaming on Facebook, and we are at Checkpoint AU on X, Blue Sky, Instagram, and TikTok.
0: Absolutely. But before any of that, let's get stuck into the show.
4: Fiddling with joysticks and smashing the D-pad.
5: Tell us, have you been playing with yourself?
0: Oh, yes, of course, another big week of gaming goodness. And as we've kind of been hinting at, September's been a massive month, right? Lots of big, big releases. One such big release comes in the way of Fortune's Wii, Fire Emblem.
2: Yes,
0: I forgot Fire the name Emblem. Of the series yep. for a second.
2: Fire Emblem Fortune's Weave. Yeah, so I've really enjoyed Fortune's Weave. So my favorite Fire Emblem game, or one of my favorites, has been Three Houses, which really set a new standard for Fire Emblem, in my opinion. It really perfected a lot of the that tactical gameplay, introduced a lot of base management elements, or army management elements, where you were constantly training up your units, your warriors, and you could even poach units that you wanted from the other schoolhouses if you wanted, so you could recruit, and you had that choice. And the story was really, really excellent. All of those really great things about Three Houses make a return in Fortune's Weave. And I was so especially glad to see that after. I really didn't enjoy the story or characters from the previous game, Fire Emblem Engage, even though the gameplay I found really good. So this time, it really is kind of the best of both worlds with that. The gameplay is really good, but also the story and characters are really good. The one big asterisk with this is that it's a really, really long and bloated game, in my opinion. A lot of other critics don't seem to have had that opinion. I seem to be in the minority.
0: That's okay. They're all wrong, Edie.
2: Yeah, they're all wrong. Yeah. I'm right. And look, it's not like I have a problem with long games, but I feel like it contributes to pacing issues, in my opinion.
1: I mean, the current How Long to Beat is 96 hours.
0: That's a big game.
1: For those who have played it and finished it in the last 10 days. That's crazy. Yeah,
2: it's crazy. And in my opinion, a lot of that length does not need to be there.
0: Yes,
2: there are a lot of areas I kind of felt like this really could be shortened. This really doesn't need to be taking up as much time as it's taking. But apart, that's really the only criticism I can make of it. I really like or virtually everything else about it.
1: It plays great too, right? Like, this is like a series that's just, I think, been refined and refined over and over again over the last sort of 30 years or whatever. And it's at a place now where the combat just feels so smooth, the way it goes from that grid into the sort of close combat animations.
2: Like zooms in.
1: Yeah.
2: And the attacks look really just sleek and cool.
1: Yeah. It's just so satisfying to play. Yeah. Like, every single second of that game is just so Moorish. So I kind of get why it is so long, because I can imagine people that love this franchise, they do want to play it for that long period of time.
0: Yeah. I feel like people, this franchise in particular has some diehard fans who would, like, this is like their kind of their game that they're going to play this year, like that type of person.
2: Yeah.
0: So I do assume for those people hearing that the game nears 100 hours is incredible. For me, I couldn't imagine playing something like this.
2: Yeah, like, look, you can take your time with it. It'll last you such a long time. You can take breaks, come back to it, all of that stuff, obviously, to manage that length. But for me, that it did put a damper on an experience, because that's not my favorite way to experience a game. I love, like, a game that I can really sink into, and it's done after 50 hours, you know, like
0: fair
2: 50
0: enough.
2: Hours is quite
0: me
2: enough.
0: Me too, Edie. You know? Preaching to the choir over here. But if you do want to find Edie's full review, you can go to checkpointgaming.net. And that game is now available on Nintendo Switch. So if you are interested in Fire Emblem Fortune's Weave, you can grab that on Switch too. Luke, what have you been playing this week?
1: I finally got the chance to check out the newest in a franchise that I loved when I was a kid. I'm talking about Onimusha, Way of the Sword. New action-adventure title from Capcom, who were on a bit of a roll lately with their games. Just making really good quality titles. Onimusha, Way of the Sword is the first Onimusha game since 2006. So literally 20 years since the last one.
2: I don't think I knew there was an original game. Am I stupid?
1: Oh my god, there was four.
2: Oh, okay. Yeah. I am stupid. All right. I'll take that.
1: So Onimusha came out like in the, I think it was 2000 was the first one, or 2001 on the PS2, and it was literally like Resident Evil, but with demons and samurai. So it had fixed camera, and it was more of a samurai sword kind of game. Very short adventure, like 4 or 5 hours long. And it had a whole bunch at the time over that period. So then they stopped. The franchise was dormant for a very long time, and now Onimusha Way of the Sword has come back as more of a third-person action-adventure game. So it almost at first glance feels like a Souls-like in terms of its challenging combat, but it doesn't have all the other Souls-like components to it. You play as a character, Miyamoto Musashi, who is brought back from the dead with a gauntlet on his arm that is able to suck the souls of enemies after they die. And that mechanic generates his abilities and his powers and his extra ultra abilities, and also regenerates his health as well. So you're kind of moving through this kind of devastated feudal Japan. You're fighting demons. You're having these epic boss battles. It looks gorgeous. The gameplay is very, very slick. So when you parry an enemy's attack, you're literally seeing the sword like grind against the enemy's sword as you flick it away. As you're sort of using these counterattacks and these deflections, you're watching the enemy literally bounce off your weapons and recoil. So everything has this very cool tactile feeling to the combat. It just feels excellent to play. The one caveat for this one is that it does reuse boss battles a lot. So towards the end of the game, bosses that you fought literally 5-6 times come back for one more round. And I know that it's kind of used as a skill check to see how far you've come, but also for me, like, finding the same boss with the same mechanics over and over that's already quite challenging was too much for me to deal with.
2: It's like it's a boss fight so nice that you used it
1: right.
2: 6 times.
1: Yeah. I'm like, and you know what? I'm like, I've beaten this dude before. I get it. Like, I don't need to prove it to myself again. I understand.
2: I'm like listening to you getting flashbacks of playing Skyward Sword and beating the imprisoned for like the fourth time.
1: Yeah, dude, you're like, go away.
2: Yeah,
1: you
2: know? Go away. I don't need you.
1: He comes out of this portal and you're like, nah.
2: Not this guy. I'm sick of this guy.
1: Literally, it's that, you know? Yeah. So in that sense, it's like a really, it's like a 25-hour game that I feel like could have been knocked down to 15 to 20 by removing some of those repetitive battles. But I kind of loved everything else about it. Like, it's slashing through demons. It's slick, awesome combat. It looks amazing. There's this little kind of open map with side quests where you're helping out the villagers and cleansing the town of evil. And it has a lot of really satisfying, gratifying gameplay tools to it. So, yeah, Tom's full review for that one is on checkpointgaming.net. But Onimusha, Way of the Sword is another really strong release from Capcom in a year where they've had several with Resident Evil Requiem and Pragmata.
0: Oh, they're incredible. They are an incredible development studio. So you can catch Onimusha Way of the Sword on PC, PlayStation 5, Xbox Series X and S, or Nintendo Switch 2. As for myself, I've been playing a lot of a video game called RuneScape Dragonwild. So if anybody is a survival game fan, we're eating so well right now. There have been so many really incredible survival games launching. And I was worried that RuneScape would get kind of caught in, you know, amongst all of that fanfare and just kind of get buried, but it's really standing out in quite a substantial way. So it is very nostalgic and reminiscent of RuneScape, right? Which was a video game I played when I was a literal child. It's an old MMORPG that is still very popular to this day, is my understanding, but, you know, I haven't touched it in a very, very long time. But jumping into Dragonwilds with, you know, it's four-player co-op, and this game does have all the standard survival fare. So you're going out, you're chopping trees, you're crafting, you're building, you're kind of like base of operations. You've got hunger and thirst meters, so you need to keep on top of all of that. You're adventuring out into the open world and finding cool things and fighting characters and whatnot. But then it also has all of these kind of RPG elements that are borrowed from RuneScape, including questing, including, you know, story and narrative beats, including leveling up your character. And it does it in the RuneScape way. So if you are chopping down a tree, you're just getting experience for your woodcutting skill. If you are constructing your home or a little town, then you are getting construction experience. If you're cooking, you're getting cooking experience. It's one of those games where you're not just building your world, which is typical of a survival game, but you're building your character. And it allows the game to have more of this MMORPG feel to it, for lack of a better description, where you can team up with friends, jump on their server, bring your character with you, and really start skilling and leveling up and moving into that direction. It's the kind of game that I keep finding myself wanting to dip back into just to increase my cooking skill for a bit or do some farming today or whatnot. And I'm not even kind of progressing the storyline or doing anything particularly you know, tangible within the world, but I am still engrossed in the world and excited by it. It is not completely flawless. Some of the systems are a little bit like, oh, this is strange. So for instance, you know, when you're picking up loot, you can open the loot, but the loot doesn't just appear in your inventory. It drops to the floor and then you pick it up, which means if you're standing around other people, you just drop your loot and then they collect it all.
3: Oh, yeah. My partner has also been playing this with some friends and he like completed some sort of quest that granted him like a bunch of scrolls and then he just like lost them. And then later on, somebody else was
0: somebody
3: like,
0: else had them someone in their
3: was like,
0: inventory.
3: Oh, Hassad, I just found all of your scrolls on the ground.
0: Yeah. Yeah, I'm not shocked at all. And it's the same, right? If I'm like cooking a batch of stuff in like an oven or whatever, and then walk away to do other things, which is the intention of the game, all of that stuff just gets spit out of the oven and any other player can just walk by it.
1: Oh, my husband does that when I'm baking at home, actually.
0: Yeah. But here's what's different from you baking at home. It's the person who collects all the stuff that gets all the cooking experience from it.
1: Oh,
0: not the person who actually did all the work.
1: That's so weird.
0: So there are some little hiccups in the game. Overall, looks great. The way they've integrated RuneScape into a survival game, incredible. The combat feels really good. Like, these survival games are usually so basic, but they've really made every small aspect of this feel like a cohesive, well-created product. I think Dragonwild shouldn't be slept on. It's really, really, really good. And I will get a review up of that one very shortly over on checkpointgaming.net. But those are the games we've been playing this week. Stick around. The big gaming news of the week is coming up next. 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
0: Oh yes, definitely go hit up checkpointgaming.net because there's heaps of reviews hitting the website at the moment, including one for Ace Combat 8 Wings of Thieves. That one coming to you from Will. Or go check out James's review of Doggy Don't Care if you're interested in some locally made talent. That one, bit of mischievous doggy action. Or check out a review, sorry, or a preview or a feature, I should say, by Haley, looking at the queer game of the month, which is Locktail. All of that and much, much more on checkpointgaming.net.
4: With the games industry constantly evolving and exciting new things around every corner, it can be hard to keep up.
7: That's why Checkpoint is here with all the biggest gaming details of the week and the stories that matter to you. It's time for the news.
0: Yes, let's get stuck into the big video game news headlines of the week. Luke, what's been happening?
1: Well, it was kind of a big week in terms of more flow-on effect from Xbox's massive restructuring, which we know started in July. 1,600 jobs were cut with promises of 1,600 more to be cut in the next 12 months. Well, some of that has continued to happen. We're now in September, and the changes at Xbox and Microsoft keep on happening. I'm going to go through them all, and we can talk about them. There's a bunch that happened this week. The first one is a pretty big one, really. So the next Halo game is going to be developed by Activision, with layoffs hitting Halo Studios amongst the big restructure. So basically, there were 268 layoffs this week across Halo Studios, other first-party studios, management and central functions as part of these ongoing cuts. But Activision developing the next Halo title instead of Halo Studios is pretty huge. Of course, Activision are known for the Call of Duty franchise. They are good at making shooters. So it's in good hands, but it is super sad for Halo Studios, who have been working on this franchise for a very long time, since taking over from Bungie, probably over a decade ago now. For this to happen. And part of this news is that the Halo Studios cinematic director, Josh Daniels, confirmed that he was actually promoted and then laid off within the same week.
2: What?
1: So he posted on LinkedIn saying, "Promoted and laid off in the same week is pretty wild. I'm one of the many hit by the Halo Studios layoffs."
2: That's crazy.
1: Yeah. So,
2: like,
1: I mean, that's...
2: You go home and you're like, "Hey, guys, guess who just got a promotion?"
1: Crazy, right? Imagine that.
2: And,
0: well, but, I hope his redundancy pay was inflated of his new job title.
2: I mean, what? I just wonder how that actually happened behind the scenes.
3: What kind of mismanagement?
2: Because presumably the same people that gave him the promotion kind of knew.
1: Or if Halo Studios were just doing their thing and like, "Hey, things are rolling, here's your promotion." And then Xbox were like, "Actually, we're moving you to Activision, goodbye." Like,
2: yeah.
1: You know what I mean? I wonder if it was like a layer above whoever gave him the promotion. Still
0: I
1: absolute whiplash.
0: Especially if you're going through a massive restructure, which we all know they were, 1,600 jobs now, 1,600 jobs later, to get a promotion during that period, it must have been approved from some higher up that was just dumb and didn't, I don't know. It doesn't make sense.
3: The upsetting part for me is that it was probably like a real relief. You're like, "Oh, thank God, I've got a promotion. I'm not being redundant."
0: Yeah, I'm okay.
1: Right.
0: Yeah.
1: In the current climate.
2: It could have also been a situation where someone within the team asked for permission for the promotion, the big bosses who knew it was going to happen, but it hadn't been announced yet, so they couldn't exactly say why they had to say no. So instead, they said yes.
0: Like, "Yeah, we won't have a boss for this department right now. You'll find out why in a week."
2: Yeah, like, they can't say that. So they say yes to the promotion. Yeah. They approve it. Knowing that this announcement's going to be made 3 days later.
1: Not the only story like that this week. At the same time, Gears of War EA's story director, Juan Vaca, has been laid off just 1 week before the game hits launch. They actually publicly celebrated the game going gold just last week and then lost their job a week later. And that's concerning when the game isn't even released yet and they're making cuts at the Coalition, with the Gears of War studio as well.
0: Yeah, I mean, this is where it's wild because, you know, you think of Xbox and you think of Coalition, you think of Gears, you think of Halo Studios. Like, this is what Xbox was, and now it's not.
2: Yeah.
0: Now Xbox is King and Activision and, you know, all of these
1: Bethesda
0: acquisitions that they've had. That feels like what Xbox is becoming, and it's like... It's not who they are anymore. Yeah, it's so weird.
3: And unfortunately, this is something that I think it was just like something that I saw in an article written by some game devs. I don't remember who. But the idea that often teams will all lose their jobs the moment they finish a game because they don't now have something new in the pipeline. And so it's just easier for them to just be like, "This team finished their game, therefore they are doing nothing right now."
0: Yeah, they should have delayed it.
3: It's easier to just cut them and then focus on the teams that are working on other stuff. Mm. And it's like, how that sucks so much that you put all of this work in, and because you have finished, you've done a good job, you've completed your work, they're like, well, you got nothing else you're doing.
1: Yeah. And some of the other ones worth talking about here as well is the other changes that have happened at Xbox. So the Age of Empires developer, World's Edge, is also now under Activision and has lost almost half of all the employees at that studio. The Sea of Thieves developer, Rare, is also now under Activision's umbrella, and people are concerned about what that means for Sea of Thieves and for Rare's future in general after Everwild was cancelled last year. So that's all happening. And on top of that as well, Obsidian, who of course makers of Grounded, The Outer Worlds, Avowed, Pillars of Eternity, are now working officially as a Bethesda studio as they work on the next Fallout game. Bethesda boss Jill Braff has issued a memo saying that Obsidian Entertainment remains distinct despite being absorbed by the company as part of the reorganization that's happened this week. But yeah, it's a lot of reshuffling and moving studios. There's even more than that. So Forza Motorsport developer Turn 10 is being merged with Forza Horizon and Fable developer Playground, which I guess kind of makes sense because the Forza Motorsport games have not been as successful as the Horizon series.
3: I hope they're going to put cars in Fable.
1: Well, we'll see. And even then, on top of that, developer King of Candy Crush fame, Elliot, you mentioned earlier.
3: Have they done anything else? I'm sorry.
0: Yeah, they publish a lot.
1: They do. A lot of mobile stuff. But now they've also absorbed Microsoft Casual Games, which includes Solitaire, Mahjong, and Minesweeper. So that's now under King. So it's just been an absolute crazy week across the board. And then on top of it all, Microsoft has signaled its intention to close down Ninja Theory after two deals to save the studio have fallen through. They were working on a new Hellblade title, which was announced at the Xbox showcase just a few months ago. But unfortunately, Xbox Chief Content Officer Matt Booty said that two separate agreements with Ninja Theory fell through, and we are now beginning consultation with employees on a proposed closure while continuing to explore other paths forward.
2: How absolutely depressing. Like, this is so astonishingly bad.
0: Yeah. I mean, it's so what the industry is right now, but Microsoft is the worst at it. Like this is like one of the biggest examples of, you know, over acquiring and then
3: it
0: absolutely
3: just feels
0: gutting.
3: So messy. Like, it feels like they are firing teams, hiring new teams, getting those teams to do the job of the team that they just fired. Yeah. Instead of just keeping everything.
2: Well, and then the cycle repeats. So the new team becomes the old team and then they get axed.
0: But it just feels like Microsoft isn't a place for inventiveness or creativity anymore. It's like, okay, well, you can make a Forza game. That's fine. But we're not going to let you, you know, make a Hellblade.
3: Yeah, I mean, I get mad at hi Obsidian. We'd like you to make Fallout.
0: Yeah, right.
3: I'm like, come
0: Remember
3: on.
0: Remember all those amazing games you made? Ignore them. It's not a big enough brand name. But Fallout.
1: But unfortunately, I'm not on the side of it at all. I think it's garbage too, but Obsidian's non-Fallout games just have not sold that well. Like, The Outer Worlds 2 was a commercial failure to the point where they said, we can't do any more Outer Worlds games anymore because no one played Outer Worlds 2. Avowed, I believe, didn't do great for them commercially either, despite being one of my favorite RPGs from the last decade.
0: Yeah, Grounded 2, probably similar.
1: Grounded 2, so niche, you know, like, cool game, but niche survival co-op game, maybe. I just feel like Obsidian...
0: But why is there no space in the industry for niche?
1: No, I agree.
3: I feel like you should be able to make failures. Yes. I feel like the world is more beautiful.
0: Especially at the pace with which Obsidian pumps stuff out. They were so quick and good and like the quality titles. Why is that not good enough anymore?
3: I would like give up like my left kidney for Pillars of Eternity 3.
0: Yeah.
3: Like, but that probably ain't happening.
1: Feels like a distant dream now, doesn't it?
3: Yeah.
2: It's really sad. I mean, it's kind of inevitable for those situations where the product they're making no longer makes money. Yes, it is kind of inevitable that businesses will wind down and things. But obviously the context of the larger problem in the industry is much, much bigger than that. It's these huge studios or these huge owners of the studios choosing to gut teams that are just not happen to be developing anything right now. Slightly uninformed opinion, I feel like the only way to prevent this happening is for more unionization efforts, for these contracts to be built in saying you cannot fire somebody just because they are not working on like a project. Like, I don't know how that would be worded in a contract, but I think it really seems like Microsoft and these other companies are going to continue to do it because they are allowed to, and it helps them make money.
3: I guess, and for me, it's like
2: the incentive is there, and that's the problem. So there has to be a disincentive. There has to be no incentive to do it, or else it's just going to continue to happen.
3: And for me, it's also just like, Xbox, you have all of this money. Like, does it really hurt if you lose a little bit of it to make something cool?
2: It seems like, in their opinion, yes.
1: Yeah, their business first. Yeah, for sure.
3: I just miss the days when you would have patrons of the arts.
2: Yeah.
3: You know, who just like are rich and just give all of their money to people to be like, make some art to entertain me.
1: And you know, it used to feel like when you're an indie, like it used to feel like when an indie was picked up by a big publisher, that was worth celebrating. But now I feel like we don't want that to happen.
3: No, I feel dread.
1: Yeah, like,
2: I want them all to flee.
1: Yeah.
2: Before it's too late.
1: I mean, they picked up like the Artful Escape guy. What's the studio name? Beethoven and Dinosaur, right? Like Xbox.
0: I think they just published it.
1: They published Artful Escape, you know. But I worry for stuff like that.
0: But it's not a first party studio. They're fine. I know, but I'm just saying, when indies get into bed with these guys
1: at any level, it's like a worry now. It used to be like, oh, holy crap, congrats. Now it's like, ooh, Microsoft. Don't do that. Don't get too close. I guess the other news from this as well, a slight tangent, is that State of Decay 3 developer Undead Labs has gone independent officially after separating from Xbox. We knew that was one of the studios that was surviving alongside Double Fine, but like Double Fine, they've undergone significant layoffs. So they've had to get rid of a number of their staff, a significant number, they've said, to make sure they can keep running. That said, apparently State of Decay 3 still remains in active development and is on track to continue with the launch that is coming up for that game. So it hasn't impacted the launch of that title. But as we saw with Double Fine, you know, if you leave Xbox and do this sort of, you know, going independent thing, you therefore can't afford the same level of operations.
0: You don't have the money coming in.
1: You have to make cuts, and that's what they've done. Yeah. So I hope the game turns out to be a success for them too eventually.
0: Oh, I hope so too. Do we know State of Decay 3? Is there a timeline on that release?
1: Next year,
0: okay.
1: And it's still coming to Game Pass, apparently, they've said too, which is interesting.
0: Well, those deals are probably done.
1: Yeah.
0: Anyway, more gaming goodness. I don't know, that's the wrong terminology. More gaming coming at you. You are here with Checkpoint on Joy.
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0: 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You're here with Checkpoint on Joy. My name's Elliot, joined here in the studio by Luke, Edie, and Bree. We're currently talking big video game news headlines. Luke, what else has been happening?
1: Interesting interview with Sonic the Hedgehog game director, Takashi Iizuka. It was revealed this week that he said, apparently, that Sonic the Hedgehog as a franchise was almost cancelled if not for the success of the Sonic the Hedgehog movies. Yes, Bree, the movies saved the day.
2: No, it was just the movies, nothing else.
1: He said, it's been 35 years, which means it's been longer than actually my children, so I look upon this franchise sort of like my own son. He said...
0: Take that, your real son. Yeah.
1: I mean, if I was competing with Sonic 2, give up. He said, there'd been some good times and there'd been bad times, and during the worst times, I was told by the higher-ups that we should cancel the entire franchise. It'd be hard times... A lot of bad Sonic games in a row, I guess, is what they're referring to.
2: Yeah. It's often been said that Sonic the Hedgehog has had a rough transition from the 2D to the 3D. And they're not entirely wrong about that. I would just call that factual at this point. But, you know, this... I read this story and I kind of think that what happened is that there were a couple of verbal conversations between higher-ups and this developer where the higher-ups were just kind of... spitballing, you know, they were like, oh, is this really working out? Maybe we should just cancel it. I feel like almost got cancelled is not the right way to phrase this.
3: I do want to ask Edie, as a fan of Sonic the Hedgehog,
2: yes,
3: I would like to know, at which point in the Sonic timeline do you think somebody said, maybe we should give up on Sonic?
2: That's such a great question.
3: At what point do you think that was, Edie?
2: Oh, God. I really want to believe it was around the Sonic 06 era.
3: That would be
2: But Sonic and the Secret Rings was also not very good.
3: Yeah. Did Forces sell well?
2: I don't know that it sold very well.
3: I think it's bad, but I don't know what its sales figures were like.
2: Yeah. See, this is a very fun debate between Sonic fans because each Sonic fan has their own opinion about which the worst Sonic game is.
3: Yeah.
2: Like, yes, a lot of them will say Sonic 06, but... You know, there's a lot of strong opinions around.
1: What about Sonic Colors though? Colors was good, right?
2: Yeah, a lot of Sonic fans would say no.
3: Yeah, Colors was divisive. I'm sorry.
0: Is the implication of this story?
2: I really liked Sonic Colors when I played the re-release that came out on Switch and other consoles.
0: I want to know if what they're implying here is that when they say the Sonic movie saved it, are they saying that they're pivoting Sonic to film and TV because that's the savior? Or did the movie bring players back in and now the Sonic games are popular as well?
2: I think the movie launched Sonic, or really secured Sonic the Hedgehog's place as a recognizable, franchisable character. So even if the games don't work out, the popularity of the movies will make sure that they can sell merch.
1: And if the games are critically bad, movies, kids are still going to buy them because the movie's cool, right?
2: So it gave them something else to focus the money-making stuff on, which is obviously all the merch.
0: Yes, of course.
3: I think you need a new group of dumb kids to get into Sonic, because I think all the people who were once dumb kids who bought every single Sonic game are now a bit more discerning. You know, like the same dumb kids who bought Sonic 06 and bought Sonic and the Secret Rings are now adults and probably maybe a bit more like, those new games don't look so good. So you need some more kids.
1: Well, luckily, Bree, bring in the dumb kids!
0: Yeah! Yay!
2: there are no kids in the studio.
1: Not allowed. But look, I think good for Sonic. I'm glad the movie, I mean, I love the movies, but they revitalized Sonic.
2: Yeah, the
1: Sonic.
2: Movies were fun.
1: It's good. Good for them. Yeah. I'm glad. Ace Attorney is a franchise that's been desperate for a new game. It's been, when was the last Ace Attorney game? Like 13 years ago?
2: It was during the 3DS era that the last new Phoenix Wright or Ace Attorney game came out.
3: They got like ports to the Switch and stuff, but like...
1: Well, Ace Attorney is back in 2027. Unfortunately, it's coming to VR specifically.
2: And it's a game that came out in 2011 or whenever.
1: 2013. So
3: it's also only coming to like the Meta VR, isn't it?
1: Yeah, it was announced
3: at the
1: Meta
3: conference.
1: It's
3: not even coming to like Steam frame or whatever.
1: So Meta exclusive, and now you can battle in the courtroom in VR.
3: Great.
1: And you like Ace Attorney, right? Does this interest you in terms of like being in a virtual courtroom and shouting objection and pointing with your finger?
2: Okay.
1: That's satisfying, right?
2: I'm the wrong person to ask because I don't really like VR. I don't like wearing the headset. I don't like how it makes me feel like I'm gonna vomit. So I am the wrong person to ask this. If I didn't have that issue with VR, maybe I'd be a little bit more excited.
3: I played Duel Monsters VR for a bit.
2: I would play that.
3: Where you get to do Yu-Gi-Oh.
2: Yeah.
3: And that's the same sort of thing where you get to be like, I place my next card. Like, everyone
2: activated my trap card.
3: Yeah, and it's multiplayer. Everyone playing kind of acts. It's very funny. But, like, because I don't think that it could be sophisticated enough for you to be able to, like, actually, you'd just be saying objection and then picking the thing. Like, I don't think it would be especially immersive because it wouldn't be clever enough. Like, if somebody made a VR recreation of the courtroom and your friends could roleplay in it, that would be fun.
1: I guess what about all the crime scenes that you go to gather evidence and stuff, right? I guess could you, like, in this VR version, like, walk around in those spaces to find evidence, maybe?
2: That's a possibility. I guess, put it this way, I guess I'm interested to see how they attempt to pull this off because I can see if I was more excited about VR and if I was more impressed with the technology, I could see myself getting excited for a game like this, because if you could really put yourself in the shoes of an attorney, but a detective, let's be real, you're just basically being a detective. In the gum shoes. This kind of thing would really excite me. It's a shame that it's the least good Ace Attorney game. That's just objective fact. Sorry.
3: I hope that they make one a Danganronpa VR. Oh. So, like, when you do the trials and everything starts.
2: You can look at Komaeda.
3: Yes, but I was going to say, you know that whenever you're in the trials, the camera starts spinning really fast?
2: Yes.
3: So everyone is just throwing up. Like, I think that would be great. I think
2: that's a really good gaming experience.
3: But, like, I think it's really weird that it's a Meta exclusive. Like, I feel like the crossover between people who own a Meta Quest and people who play Ace Attorney, I feel
0: it's
3: like
0: pretty
3: it's
0: small.
3: The
0: game probably wouldn't exist without somebody backing it and saying, come on my platform.
2: Yeah, well, look, I would just really much rather that they create a brand new Ace Attorney game for the Switch or something.
3: For
2: you
3: some
2: know,
3: sort
2: modern
3: of
2: consoles.
3: Console, yeah.
2: Just some kind of new game of any kind. You know, that's where my
0: good luck to you, Edie.
2: Would go.
1: Well, for those who are excited about Grand Theft Auto 6, there is a new collector's set coming out filled with Vice City themed goodies.
0: Hooray.
1: It's a $400 USD collector's edition of the game. It's actually $568
0: Australian. But at least it has a copy of the game.
1: No, it doesn't. What?
2: Well, thank God, because I really had I had all this $400 USD that I didn't know. I have nothing else to spend that money on right now.
3: I really wish
2: that I could spend that money.
3: I thought this said Mecca, like the makeup brand. I was like, what? GTA
1: so here's makeup? What it includes, right? Tell you this is worth $570
3: Australian. Okay.
1: A 6-inch figure of Macca the Gator with a stash compartment.
3: Unfamiliar who that is.
1: A matte black GTA 6 Oakley frogskin sunglasses with prism sapphire lenses. A new era 940 A-frame snapback hat with a Vice City Leonida embellishments. Macca the Gator. Again, he's back.
3: Don't worry, Edie.
1: A Vice for cocktails. Swizzle. A swizzle spoon, a razor blade keychain.
3: Like a real razor blade?
1: Sure. A Leonida Keys cross body bag, a Chunky the Manatee shot glass, Leonida Keys enamel pin set, including a custom metal tin, premium stickers in the stash bag, and a double-sided poster showcasing the full
3: Leonida
1: landscape.
3: You know what this is? This is one of those things when it's around Christmas time and you go to some major retailer and they sell like a collection of items that you can purchase in a hamper to give your dad.
2: Yeah, like you
3: That's
2: can't be bothered thinking of a gift for
3: you
2: your
3: loved
2: one.
3: You know nothing about
2: so
3: your dad. So you just buy him a box containing stuff.
2: A bunch of crap.
3: And that's what this is. This is the box you would purchase for your dad.
0: But there's a swizzle spoon.
3: Yeah, and that's the kind of thing you'd buy for your dad.
0: I don't even know what a swizzle spoon is.
2: I really, really, really need to know who Macca the Gator is.
0: Wow, Edie, Macca the Gator is a pink alligator mascot character.
3: I hope he's real.
2: Not even like a character in the game.
0: No, when you say real... it's a video game, right?
3: No, but I hope in the video game there's a real pink alligator.
0: It's probably a reference to or an Easter egg.
2: Like the mascot of the city itself or something.
0: Yeah, but I don't think you're going to come across the swamps and find Macca the Gator crawling out.
3: That's upsetting.
0: With his sunglasses on.
3: That's upsetting. Well, you can get so much merch of him.
1: Well, apparently. I'll look forward to that.
3: What is a magnetic mirror? Sorry, I'm just so baffled.
0: It's Bree's a mirror with a magnet on it.
3: What do you stick to it to?
0: A refrigerator.
3: Yeah, you need to look at yourself in the fridge.
1: I just think it's pretty much like, you know, of course GTA 6 has a bundle that doesn't include the game. It has all this
0: I know, that's hilarious. It's
3: maybe you could put the game in the stash compartment inside your figure of Mac of the Gator.
1: There's
2: a couple of cool things in this list. A cool being if you really like the game. I mean, I couldn't care less about any of this crap. But the rest of it truly is what I'd classify as crap. Lightly branded crap.
3: Do people even wear snapbacks anymore? And Luke's wearing one right now.
0: Damn. Pulled out.
1: I was going to say, I like the idea of the cap. I'm going to go back in my shell and move on to a different story
3: I'm
1: now.
3: Sorry.
1: No, it's okay. You call me out. Elliot, we went and saw the Resident Evil movie last week.
0: We did.
1: It was good.
0: It was fantastic.
3: Director, I really liked it.
1: Yeah, well, the director, Zach Cregger, is apparently maybe working... Oh, no, the producer of the movie, sorry, who's worked with Zach Cregger on the Resident Evil, is apparently working on a Silent Hill film. So maybe that will be the first good Silent Hill film that comes out.
0: Yeah, I mean, it would have been more exciting if Zach Cregger was working on it.
1: Yes, but, I agree.
0: As far as I know, producers just tend to fund things. I don't think that equates to this is going to be a good product. Have there been good Silent Hill movies in the past?
3: Not really. I think that the first Silent Hill movie, you could at the very least tell that they cared about the game. Like, it had a lot of really nice, like, homages. So, it, like, reused the camera angle from that first time when you're walking down the alleyway. It had a lot of the original soundtrack. And so, like, in those elements, I think that it was at the very least faithful. And then you get to the second half and it just kind of, like, goes downhill really fast.
1: I guess I will say that, you know, he's at least partnered with Zach Cregger across the Resident Evil movie and multiple other Zach Cregger movies. So, like, they've got, like, a good partnership going. And so, given the success of Zach Cregger's Resident Evil and now this producer who works with Zach a lot is doing Silent Hill, I'm sure he'd love to have Zach Cregger involved.
0: I saw an interview with Cregger where he basically said the worst part of working on Resident Evil was the fans.
3: Yeah.
0: The gaming fans who were so annoying.
3: Yeah.
0: And I'll never do another one again. So I'm not shocked.
3: He made a good movie. He did.
1: Do you think the Silent Hill fans are better or worse than Resident Evil fans?
3: Oh God. I feel like they're a lot more jaded. Like I feel like
1: we're hurt.
3: I feel like Silent Hill fans expect less at this point. You know, like I feel like
0: probably true.
3: Like I feel like their hearts have been hurt so much. Like that last Silent Hill movie was the worst thing I've ever seen in my goddamn life.
1: At this point, just give us something.
3: Exactly. Exactly. Like I feel like the bar is in hell. Silent Hill fans.
0: Well, that is the gaming news of the week. Stick around. We're going to be taking you through the video game releases coming out next week. That's coming up next. You hear? With Checkpoint on Joy.
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3: September 29th, we have Toem 2 on PC, PlayStation 5 and Switch. 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
3: And then we have The Witcher 3 Wild Hunt Remastered on PC, PlayStation 5, Xbox Series X and S, and Switch 2. The Witcher 3 Wild Hunt Remastered modernizes the generation-defining RPG with a range of upgrades and enhancements to visuals, performance, gameplay, and more. Remastered includes two critically acclaimed expansions, Hearts of Stone and Blood and Wine, and sets the stage for Songs of the Past.
2: And still on the same day, we've got Minecraft Dungeons 2 coming to PC, PlayStation 5, Xbox Series X and S, and the Switch 2. Drop the pickaxe, grab a sword, and charge into a thrilling new adventure in Minecraft Dungeons 2. Journey through unexplored lands and mysterious locations in a quest to stop a new evil from causing chaos in not one, but two worlds. Clash with menacing foes and fight your way through hordes of mobs that will do anything in their power to stop you.
3: And then on October 1st, we have End of Abyss on PC, PlayStation 5, and Xbox Series X and S. In the depths of a mysterious underground compound, a mission to investigate disturbances of unknown origin spirals into a harrowing descent through a broken and abandoned world. Play as the young combat technician, Cell, as she discovers the truth behind the facility's derelict areas and confronts the monstrous creatures that roam them.
2: Finally, on October the 2nd, we've got Ace Combat 8 Wings of Thieve coming to PC, PlayStation 5, and Xbox Series X and S. Soar through the skies and rise above every challenge to earn your place among the elite. Engage in intense aerial combat to dominate the battlefield with powerful weapons. Experience a breathtaking campaign filled with high-stakes missions, hard choices, and deep squad connections.
0: And those are the games coming out the week starting Monday, September 28th. Luke, what would you pick out of this bustling week of goodies?
1: You know what? I think this is an interesting little week of games. I love the look of Nivalis Knights.
0: Okay.
3: Yeah, me too.
1: It gives this really cool, like, neon, cyberpunk, futuristic city aesthetic, but also, like, this pixel kind of art style. And this one, you're walking around in the first person, which is quite different. Like, we see this kind of pixel cyberpunk style where it's like a top-down view or like a side-scrolling kind of vibe. I can't recall one that's this type of art style in the first-person perspective in this kind of setting.
0: It looks a little bit like Cloudpunk. Do you remember that game?
1: Yeah, with the delivery type one.
0: Yeah, and it still had that kind of cyberpunky, neon-y kind of thing. And I think it was first-person, but Lord, I don't remember.
1: This is cool, like managing restaurants and nightclubs and growing your business and stuff and being in this cyberpunk city. Like, it looks like a really unique take on it. And
3: yeah, I think yeah. It's really interesting sort of taking the cyberpunk setting but just making it like you're just kind of living your daily life, you're doing your job, you're running errands. I think that's a really interesting take on the setting because you often don't see that side of it in these sorts of games, which I think is really cool.
0: I just Googled it. It's the same developer.
3: Oh, there we go.
0: I thought it looked too reminiscent. I think it looks really freaking cool. I think aesthetically gorgeous. I think there's so much opportunity for storytelling in a world like this. And yeah, I hope it looks as good as the trailers make it out.
1: Yeah, agree.
0: Brie, what would you be playing this week?
3: I am really excited for Toem 2.
0: Yeah.
3: I really love Toem, the first one.
0: I didn't even know about Toem. Who is Toem?
3: Toem, I don't believe, is a person.
0: Oh. What is a Toem?
3: I think it's a time. A Toem is a season. They don't talk about, at least in the first game, they don't talk about Toem that much.
0: Got it.
3: I'm pretty sure it's a season. But yeah, so you play as just like a little fella who goes out on a journey to experience the world and take photos. And it looks like this one, it's added a bit more platforming. In the original, you couldn't really, like, there wasn't as much verticality to the world, so that's cool. But like the Toem, like it's Toem's just so cute. It's got so many like little quests that you do and like fun little characters that you meet along the way, and really cute outfits that you can find throughout the game. So I'm really looking forward to more Toem, to be honest.
1: I also just like, you know, it's a photography game, but the aesthetic is like kind of like black, hand-drawn, cartoon kind of vibe. And so when you're running around this little world, this cute little character, and then you go first person and you're taking photos of all these little hand-drawn characters and objects and things, it's just such a cool...

0: Like, this shocks me.
1: Yeah, right? Because, look, I'm answering the question that you asked me. Yes. I don't know if I'm actually going to play this.
0: That's okay.
1: I feel a little bit weird playing games that are, like, objectively military focused like this. Like, you watch the trailer and it's like...
2: It's giving Top Gun.
1: Yes, it's giving Top Gun. And I don't... That's not really my vibe. That being said, it does make flying one of these combat planes look really fun and cool. You know? I was watching the trailer and I was like, that looks like it's fun to control. It looks like it's got an exciting campaign story to go along with it. It's got some actual characterization among your teammates, which is something
0: that you...
1: There's
0: like an anime girl. There's a...
1: a girl.
3: There's an anime girl. There's a sad boy who plays the guitar.
0: Yeah, probably with his shoes off.
3: That's all of them.
0: I agree. I think it looks really well detailed. Obviously, you know, you don't make 7 prior games without picking up some knowledge for the 8th. And also, reviews are live for this, and it's really positive.
2: It's doing really well. Reviews came out last night. Will from Checkpoint Gaming reviewed this one for us and said that the outstanding gameplay, emotional story, and gorgeous visuals make for an amazing action game and one of the best entries in the series.
3: Nice. So
2: this is doing really, really well critically, and I think Ace Combat fans are going to be in for a fantastic time with this one.
3: Yeah, sounds like it.
0: Agreed. Looks really cool. I plan to fully dip back into The Witcher 3. The Witcher 3 Wild Hunt was obviously absolutely massive in the gaming landscape, and it was so inspirational for so many RPGs that came after it. It really, you know, made that open world formula so, so strong that so many people, or developers kind of copied it thereafter. The remaster footage that we see so far, yes, there is some debates about the aesthetic choices that they've made, but clearly... This game has a higher visual fidelity, like the lighting engine is much, much better. And what they're doing with the upgrade is just so customer friendly as far as like chucking in all of the DLC from the previous game, giving it an upgrade path that's completely free as well. So if you owned the game, then you're going to own the remastered version of the game on that same platform. And so it kind of reduces any barrier for me to jump back in and play some more of The Witcher 3. Will I play the entire kind of 80 plus hours required to complete this thing again? I don't know, but I'm really interested to jump back in and see, does it feel like what I remember it feeling like? Does it play better? Like, does it look better? Like, I kind of want to get absorbed into that world again.
3: I'm going to ask you a question you probably don't have an answer to. You were saying that you're able to, if you already own a copy, you get the remaster on the same platform. If you have a playthrough that you've completed partway through, do you think you can...
0: I have no idea. Probably not.
3: Probably not.
2: It keeps the save.
3: Yeah, it does.
2: Yeah, I'm sure it does. Yeah.
3: Because I'm definitely not in the mood to replay all of The Witcher 3, but I kind of am in the mood to replay Blood and Wine.
0: That's interesting.
3: And so, I love Blood and Wine. It's really good.
0: No,
3: it's
0: I'm more interested in that it keeps the save.
3: Even if it keeps the save.
2: It does. I just confirmed it via the internet. So
3: amazing.
2: It says the save files.
0: Is this Google AI?
2: It is. It says the save files will work with The Witcher 3 Wild Hunt. It has your old manual and auto saves will carry straight forward into the upgraded versions.
0: There you go.
3: Right. Okay. Well, then maybe I'll do that. It does say I love Blood and Wine.
2: Your skills and game settings will reset once you load into the new save, but it will retain all the other stuff.
3: I can fix that.
2: Yeah.
3: That's fine. No, that gives me a reason to play probably my favorite DLC ever.
2: There you go.
1: To Elliot's point, customer friendly.
0: Very customer friendly. What do we think about End of Abyss?
3: It looks kind of like a spooky title.
2: It's like Little Nightmares with a gun. Yeah, it's how it looks like. It's that kind of like almost like cutesy top down style. I say cutesy, but it's like dark and twisted.
3: It's dark sci-fi. No, you've got a big old head.
2: Yeah.
3: You know?
0: You do have a big old head, and is that kind
2: of
0: like.
2: The perspective reminds me of Little Nightmares and Reanimal.
0: But the big creatures kind of looming across the tiny character. It also reminds me a bit about there's a little game that Valve released called Alien Swarm, which was more twin stick shooter. This definitely has vibes of that as well, as far as that kind of sci-fi setting, sci-fi horror setting, kind of twin stick shooter vibes. It doesn't look like this one is co-op though, but it does look quite proficient and well made.
2: The story looks very vague and weird. Like something odd is going on. There's like a weird voice kind of over the top telling you weird things.
1: Yeah, it's a little bit too non-distinct for me to really find any hooks for me to be interested in, you know? Like, it's in an underground facility. Yes, you're wearing some kind of suit.
2: But what do you need?
1: No distinguishing features for this character.
0: It's basically Metroid.
1: Hey, Samus' suit has way more character than this thing.
2: Fight, fight, fight, fight.
1: Yeah, I will.
3: My,

0: beautiful orange wife.
1: Yeah. Just by color alone, she's orange.
2: Sorry. I forgot how orange she was.
1: Exactly.
0: She's so orange.
2: The last game on our list, Minecraft Dungeons 2.
3: Just Diablo for kids. You know, I played the first one with my mates. It was a great example of what we talked about, like social podcast gaming, where it's like second screen kind of vibes.
2: Yeah.
3: It's very much that. It's very easy to play and just like smash through enemies and level up and get loot. I played this demo at Summer Game Fest at the Xbox event when I was over in LA. It's fun, you know, it does all the things you'd expect it to do. It does have some enhancements, like you can upgrade and change your abilities and gear on the fly on the same screen without pausing the game and waking everyone wait for you kind of thing. But it still is that sort of chaos, that co-op, dungeon crawling, colorful Minecraft aesthetic. This has a very specific audience. It's not necessarily me, but it's a very simple pick-up-and-play game that doesn't really need much explanation.
2: Yeah, it's the kind of thing you jump into with your friends for a few gaming sessions and maybe move past it.
3: Yeah.
2: Maybe it is really, you know, for the kids who are giant Minecraft fans, this might be really fun.
0: To me, it looks like a game I'd have to, like, play with my cousin.
2: Yeah. You know? It's a little bit, I only played the original. I haven't played the sequel, obviously, but it was a little bit too much, like, you know, Timu Diablo. Yeah. We've got Diablo at home.
3: It's like baby's first Diablo, right? Like, if you're like a non-gamer and you want to introduce someone to the style of Diablo ARPG type of game, but don't want to throw Diablo at them because that's an intense experience, this is probably a good starting point, right?
2: Yeah, almost definitely. Yeah, not wrong at all. Those are the games coming out next week. A fairly sizable week as things start to slow down come October and November, you know, outside of a key few gigantic releases. But stick around. We do have another hour of broadcast coming at you where we will be recapping 2026 in gaming so far. And it's going to end with a bit of a debate amongst the team as to what is the best game of the year so far. All of that coming up. You're here with Checkpoint on Joy.
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0: You are here, Checkpoint on Joy, broadcasting nationwide across the Community Radio Network. We're here giving a one-up to diversity in gaming. My name is Elliot, joined here in the studio. It's Luke, it's Bree, it's Edie.
1: Hi, yo. Crew.
2: Hi.
0: How we feeling?
3: Good.
0: How we vibing? Are we ready for a fight?
2: Yeah, I'm ready to fight.
4: I'm always ready to fight.
3: Yeah, we're in fight mode.
0: The boxing gloves are out. We're ready to go. We do this a few times throughout the year. We do these recap shows where we have a look at the video games that have released so far throughout the year. We chat about the games that have been the most successful, whether that's critically or commercially. And by the end of it, we end up conjuring up a top 10 list of how we're feeling about what are the best games of the year so far. And this is going to be our last kind of touch point for this series this year, because the next time we're discussing our favorite games, it will be our official Game of the Year show that takes place at the start of December. So this is our kind of final opportunity to talk about, well, what has released so far throughout 2026? What do we think of it? Where does it land with us personally, or maybe with the kind of wider gaming zeitgeist? And we like to discuss it in a few different ways. The way I want to kick off this week's show is to talk about some of the more commercial success aspects of the games that have released so far this year. Now, it's really hard to find a source that is up to date with kind of commercial sales and figures like that. Some companies report on it and are very transparent, others don't. There are a lot of tools and websites out there that try to track this stuff, but they're using their best judgment and they don't really have any extra information than anyone else might. But two platforms that do showcase some figures that we can latch onto that we know to be accurate are Twitch, who release kind of view account. So you know when a game releases, how many eyeballs are on this particular product. Mm-hmm. Sometimes that can be misleading because just a massive Twitch streamer happens to be playing a game and so then therefore heaps of eyes go on that product. But it is still a very good metric to look at. And the other one that is very consistent is Steam, where it's the biggest PC platform out there, and they are very transparent as far as their player numbers. So what we're looking at here is Twitch's peak view account and Steam's highest concurrent user play account for any game released throughout 2026. Again, not a perfect metric. Steam is only one platform. If a game didn't release on PC or didn't release on Steam specifically, it won't show up on that specific list. So it does kind of cater towards that type of game. But that is kind of what we're looking for here. And so part of this will be me testing the crew in front of me to help you out. I do have the stats from when we did this at the halfway point throughout the year. So to help you kind of get a gist of where we were at, some of the most viewed games on Twitch happen to be Crimson Desert, Forza Horizon 6, Subnautica 2, Pokemon Champions, Windrose, 007 First Light, Slay the Spire 2, Resident Evil Requiem, Pragmata, and Mecha Chameleon, which I think came out like a week before we did this last time. Mm. And then on the Steam highest concurrent player count, we were looking at Slay the Spire 2, TBH Taskbar Hero, surprisingly, Subnautica 2, Resident Evil Requiem, Mecha Chameleon, Forza Horizon 6, Crimson Desert, Windrose, Mugenix, and Marathon. So those are the games that kind of really stood out about 3 months ago when we last did this kind of check-in. So I guess the obvious first leading question to the group of people in front of me is, do we think any of those games dropped off the list? Any that you're confident stay on the list? Or do you want to just take a stab at another game that might have entered into the top 10?
4: I feel like most of them have probably dropped off, to be honest.
0: Okay.
4: I feel like most of those games I remember hearing a lot about, but I feel like I haven't recently.
3: But it's also like maybe they made such a big splash then that they still maintained that high level compared to other games. You know what I mean?
4: I mean, I guess if we're talking about like the eyes on Twitch specifically, I feel like the thing that everyone wants to watch on Twitch is always changing. I do know for a period, like, I was getting so much Mecha Chameleon on Twitch, but no longer.
0: Well, let's start there. I mean, it's the first name that has been floated so far from the team. Yeah. Obviously, it was on last quarter's list.
4: Yeah.
0: It is still right there. In fact, because it had only just released at the time, it was quite low on the list. Mm. It was number 10 for the Twitch charts, but is actually up to number 3 the Twitch charts. So I do think that's one of those games that really benefited from having large lobbies. These big Twitch streamers and their friends would jump in and play rounds of Mecha Chameleon and get a lot of eyeballs on that game.
3: Yeah, also, it's very shareable and social too, right?
4: Yeah, that's what I was going to say. It got really popular, like clips of it got really popular on TikTok,
0: yep.
4: Which I think really helped. And also, considering like the, because again, so many people are seeing it on social media, and then the game itself is like $10, you know, or that something. Helps. I don't know how much, but you know, it's a difference between seeing a bunch of clips from a video game and then finding out it's hundreds of dollars. That's like a big commitment, you know, hundreds. I don't think there's a video game that's hundreds of dollars.
3: Is there one that Dev made that was like over $1,000 as a test?
4: Well, I mean, there's not one like for purchase on Steam.
3: that one was $1,000 on Steam.
0: But
4: yeah, but it's not for purchase, right?
3: Yeah, it was a joke, yes. But it's there.
4: Oh, it's a joke. Okay, well, that's not a game. Anyway, whatever. A joke's not a game. Anyway, what I was saying is that I think that that means that people can see footage of it on their socials, go look it up, see it's not very expensive, and then buy it.
0: Yeah. It's like, a very successful hide-and-seek style game.
4: Yeah.
0: Surprised nobody had done it before. It is also on the Steam charts. So it came in at number 5 at the midpoint of the year. It is now number 8 on the Steam charts. Yeah. So there are 7 games more successful as far as concurrent players on Steam.
3: I still think Crimson Desert would be up there on the Twitch.
4: Really?
3: Because, well, it was just so big and everyone wanted to see if it was good or if it was even real and all the weird things you can do in that game. I think it still ranks highly.
4: But it's single player, isn't it? Yeah, so isn't everyone done?
3: No, because they've added to it. They keep adding updates to it as well. Okay. There's different things you can do in it. I just know it's huge. And it's still, I've got a new version that just came out a couple of weeks ago, like an enhanced version or whatever. So I think it's still just popping off.
0: It's number 5 on the Twitch chart, so down 4 places. And it has fallen off the Steam charts.
4: Yeah. Yeah.
0: So it was number 7 or something last time, but is no longer on the Steam charts.
1: A game I reckon would have fallen right off the charts would probably be 007. The James Bond game. It's a single player, and I don't think it had ended up having a lot of cultural staying power.
0: You're right. Yep.
1: I mean, even myself, like, I'm forgetting more and more about that game as more time goes by. I actually think it was quite forgettable.
0: I quite like that game. You've nailed it. It has fallen off the charts.
4: There's no way that Marathon's still in there, right?
0: Marathon is still on there.
4: Hanging on.
0: I know. It is number 7 in the Twitch charts. And to be fair, it is the kind of game that Twitch players like to watch. Yeah. It's kind of like that Overwatch style, which is still, you know, one of the most watched games on Twitch, you know, ever. Obviously, doesn't count for this particular list because we're only looking at 2026 games. But yeah, it is there for the Twitch chart specifically at number 7.
1: Do you reckon Slay the Spire 2 is still on there? Like,
0: Slay the Spire 2 is still there.
1: Yeah, because I know people are still playing it, but
4: it's one of those ones where you can like really optimize, and for a certain type of guy, that's like you'll play that until the end of days.
0: I'm that kind of guy.
4: Yeah, Hassan's also that kind of guy.
0: One of the best kind of roguelike card games ever, and the fact that they made it work so well as a co-op game just gives it so many legs. I don't know what the phrase I'm looking for is,
4: but like essentially, 8 legs.
0: It becomes one of those games where, you know, your squad can jump on and just be like, "What do we feel like tonight? Does anybody want to play Slay the Spire?" Yes,
4: yeah.
0: easy win. Let's jump into that. Slay the Spire 2 is number 6 on the Twitch charts, still hanging in on the Steam charts at number 2.
4: May I have the list back? I forgot what's on the list.
0: You may have the old list back.
4: Thank you very much. I'll bring that
0: in front of you.
4: I feel like no way are people still playing Resident Evil Requiem.
0: But remember, what we're looking at here.
4: There's hard mode and stuff.
3: It's not currently playing. It's the best of the year so far.
4: Oh, okay.
0: So a game that released in January with a huge concurrent user, like that number still exists.
4: Okay. Yeah. Okay.
0: So we're not necessarily looking at what people are playing
3: now. I think it's Bree's first quarterly recap.
0: I think it might be. Welcome to the series.
4: Yeah, hi. Yeah.
0: So we're talking Resident Evil, and you've nailed a very big one. It is number 1 in the Twitch charts.
4: Nice.
0: Number one in the Twitch charts. That's crazy, right? And it is also number 7 in the Steam
4: charts. You know why it's number 1 in the Twitch charts?
0: Leon.
4: Scary.
0: Oh, yeah.
4: You know?
1: People do love to watch other people play a scary game.
3: I'll chuck one in that I think is probably on both. It's a brand new one, so hopefully it's on your list.
0: Yeah.
3: I haven't played it, but I've heard hype about it. War Dogs.
0: War Dogs, number 4 on the Twitch charts, number 5 on the Steam charts.
4: Oh, wow.
0: I don't know it to be a militaristic shooter.
3: It's a military shooter, but it has 100 players, and it kind of has ring-closing extraction-y elements to it.
1: It has 100 players, like, in it, one game.
4: Yeah,
1: one game.
4: I thought you meant 100 people are playing it.
3: So popular. 100 in the game, and it's kind of like... It's like three different teams. And so it's like Battlefield-esque, but also it has like you drop on the map and you got to get gear and stuff. And there's like objectives. And I just know that it's popping off. I think it sold like 2 million copies in its first couple of days on sale. Yeah. It's early access as well at the moment.
0: One of those games with no marketing and just blew up.
3: Yeah. Just popping off at the moment.
4: Word of mouth, Alice.
0: Yes.
4: Give me Big Walk.
0: Big Walk is not on the list.
4: Neither?
0: Too small.
4: Oh, so
3: too small.
4: I guess like it's really my
1: big in our hearts.
4: Well, it's big in my circle too. Because like the kinds of people I watch on Twitch are all the kinds of people who were all playing Big Walk.
0: Sorry, it is not on the list. Any other guesses before I start going through our
4: what
0: list?
4: What did normies play? Ouch. Trying to think.
0: Well, let me help you out then, because there
3: is
0: are
3: Blood
0: some.
3: Is Blood of Dawnwalker in there?
0: No, it's not.
3: Okay.
0: It might have maybe too
4: out
0: fresh.
4: Kind of recently.
0: Yeah, it's pretty recent. Yeah. A couple of games that were on the list last time that still exist are Forza Horizon 6. Oh. It is now number 10 on the Twitch charts, down 8 spots, and number 10 on the Steam charts. This one barely clinging in to both categories, but it is there. Mm-hmm. We've also got Subnautica 2, which is now number 4 on the Steam charts. So still one of the best-selling games of the year on Steam. Annoyingly, Taskbar Hero is still there, number 3
4: Taskbar
0: on the Steam
4: Hero
0: charts.
4: Taskbar Hero doesn't like count because you just have it up.
0: I agree, but it's still there. You know, they're happy
1: on the list.
4: Yeah, well, one of those, do you want to chart like how many people are actively playing Google Docs?
0: No, because that's
3: not
0: a game.
4: I have fun in it.
0: One game just released as a 1.0 product. Massive.
3: Valheim?
0: Massive. Bigger than that. Valheim is also on this list, but it wasn't what I was thinking of. Valheim number 9 on the Steam charts, right. But the same type of game got into trouble with Nintendo.
4: Pal World. Oh, of course. Oh.
0: So Pal World, the 1.0 launch happened not that long ago, and very successful. This game, hugely successful. Number 2 on the Twitch charts. It is now number 1 reigning supreme on the Steam charts, the best-selling game of the year, as far as concurrent users. So I guess that's not actually sales.
4: I bet Nintendo's mad because we're not counting them because they're not on Steam.
0: Almost definitely. Speaking of Nintendo, I'm going to help you out with one more at least.
4: Petopia, right?
0: No. Oh. Believe it or not, it's Pokemon Champions.
4: I don't believe
1: it. Oh, of course. Yeah.
0: So this is the more competitive style Pokemon.
1: So it's evergreen as far as Twitch.
0: On the Twitch charts is number 9.
1: Concerned, yeah.
0: One that you might like, Bri, also on the Twitch charts at number 8, Tomodachi Life.
4: Yeah, I was going to ask if Tomodachi Life got on there. Yay! Endless silly times.
0: Yeah. There you go. A game about fun.
4: I'm still playing it. I log on every day.
0: Good for you. You're part of the problem.
4: I am. I'm part of the problem.
1: What problem is it posing?
0: I don't like other people having fun.
4: Yeah. Oh, well, I'm going to put you on my island now, Elliot, and I'm going to make you miserable.
0: No.
1: You should actually do that.
4: I will.
0: Speaking of being on an island, the last game that we're yet to uncover, number 6 on the Steam charts.
4: I want to guess.
1: Super Danganronpa 2.
0: No.
4: I wish. Wait, what game is set on an island?
0: I don't know if you've heard of it.
4: Oh.
0: It's called How to Fish.
4: Oh, I haven't.
0: It's
4: heard
0: a very
4: of it.
0: Silly friend slop game about fishing and handing in your fish for currency and
4: shooting
0: fish with guns. And
4: oh, no.
0: Yeah, very, very silly game.
4: Not for eating, I guess.
0: Not for eating. But those are the kind of most successful games of the year so far, at least according to two platforms.
4: Good
0: but
4: for
0: we
4: you,
0: will
4: Tomodachi
0: be talking
4: Life.
0: About some of the most critically successful games coming up. You're here with Checkpoint on Joy, broadcasting nationwide across the community radio network.
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0: You're here with Checkpoint on Joy. My name is Elliot, joined in the studio by Luke, by Edie, and by Bree. We're doing a quarter three recap. That means we are looking back at 2026 in gaming so far and talking about some of the most successful video game releases. We just chatted about some of the most commercially successful video game releases of the year so far. And so our next point of call is to talk about the critical reception and the critical successes. Now, we did do this at the midpoint of the year as well. So what I've done is I brought up that list from the midpoint for the people within the studio so that they can be reminded as to what were the most successful critical games at the kind of midpoint of the year. Leading at that time was a little indie game by the name of Schrodinger's Call.
4: That's just so exciting for me to hear. I loved Schrodinger's Call. It was really good.
0: We also had Mina the Hollower, Forza Horizon 6, Lost and Found Co., Pokemon Pocopia, Resident Evil Requiem, Mugenics, Esoteric Ebb, Schrodinger's Cat Burglar, Opus Prism Peak, 007 First Light, Mixtape, Saros, Super Mario Brothers Wonder, and Meet Up in Bella Bell Park. We had Can, Super Bomberman Collection, Pragmata, Waxheads, Demon Tides, Tomb Water, Monster Hunter Stories 3, Twisted Reflection, Neo 3, and Titanium Court. And for those playing at home, specifically what we're looking at here is games that received more than 10 reviews on the platform OpenCritic, which is a bit of an aggregate website that brings in reviews from all other places, including checkpointgaming.net. And we capped it at a minimum of 10 reviews, or I think it was 10 plus reviews, to ensure that it wasn't like one outlet reviewed a game 10 out of 10 and suddenly it's the best game of the year. So obviously that was what where we were at the midpoint of the year. A lot of these have changed ever so slightly, but a lot of it does stay very similar. And then obviously new games get added to the list. Now, in order to make the midpoint top list, they needed to get a score of 85 or above to be considered as one of the best games of the year, but obviously more have released, so I've actually removed all the 85 out of 100 games, and it's now 86 or above to remain on the list. So let's start hypothesizing.
3: Big Walk.
4: I think
3: Big Walk reviewed pretty well across the board.
4: I re-reviewed have at it least very well. 10 reviews.
1: At least critically, yeah, I would.
0: So Big Walk is still on, not still, it is new to the list.
4: Yay!
0: It is equal 13th at 88 out of 100 review score.
4: Can I?
0: One of my favorite really games.
3: 88 is a really strong Metacritic score.
0: Very strong.
4: Can I get a Splatoon Raiders, maybe?
0: Splatoon Raiders, I don't believe, is on our list. I'm so sorry.
4: I feel like it's like 80s, but it might not be high enough 80s. Like, it might be like 83 or something.
1: Okay. What about the new Control game? I'm going to guess that got rated pretty high.
0: Not high enough.
4: Really?
3: 83 or 84, I think.
4: Oh,
3: yeah, it was divisive. Okay. So it had some 10s and it had some, like, 4s. Like, okay, it was very mixed.
4: Yeah. All right. Splatoon Raiders, I don't think, was divisive, but I think everybody was averaging it at around, like, an 80.
1: Oh, you know what I know got rated really highly? Fortune's Weave.
0: Fortune's Weave.
1: Because I was one of the lower end of that. I guess I'm in the minority. Nobody except me cares when a game is paced really weirdly, but anyway.
0: Fire Emblem Fortune's Weave is equal 8th on the list with 89 out of 100.
1: Wow.
3: On one that I spoke about earlier too, I think Onimusha Way of the Sword also is in this, maybe. It was mid-80s.
0: Right at the bottom, 21 equal 21st, so 86. At 86.
3: Yeah. And as I said earlier in the show, Ace Combat 8 Wings of Thev, which just came out in terms of review scores last night, but that is averaging around the 87 mark, I believe.
0: And unfortunately, when I produced this list, it was before.
3: You should have done the list this morning, to account for that.
0: You're right. So you could well be right. That should be on the list, but it isn't.
4: Was Resident Evil Requiem on the previous list?
0: Yes, and it is obviously still on the there? Current list. 89 out of 100, equal 8th alongside Fortune. Yeah. Fortune's
4: Can you
0: Weave.
4: Just let me, is there something above Schrodinger's Call, or is my girl still winning?
0: So Schrodinger's Call is still on the list at equal 4.
4: Okay. Ooh.
0: So no longer the best game of the year. It has dropped a couple of points.
4: That's still so good for Schrodinger's Call. Like, absolutely. What a weird niche little game. But
0: so it is now 90 out of 100 rather than the 92 it was.
1: Is Lost and Found Co. still really high? I noticed it was high on the list.
0: Yeah.
1: And I'm so tickled by that.
0: Yeah, it's 90 out of 100, the game we played.
4: Yeah, nice.
0: So it's equal with Schrodinger's Call.
4: Oh,
0: what is Lost and Found Co.?
1: So it's basically a lost object game. Yeah,
4: it's like a hidden object game, but like less trash.
1: Yeah, so, you know, you're presented with this big, like, imagine Where's Wally, right? It's a big chaotic scene where everything, you're quite zoomed out. So there's a lot of little items to find. And it's just really cute. It's just probably the most perfect example of a hidden object game.
4: Yeah, because I play a lot of hidden object games, but I usually play the ones that are bad.
1: Yeah, the bad ones.
4: So it's nice to see a good one.
3: I don't know if it had enough reviews, because I know it wasn't easy to get review code for this one. Jared's currently reviewing it for us. But Trails in the Sky, second chapter, because the first chapter of Trails in the Sky last year was one of the highest Metacritic games of 2025. So I'm just guessing that the second chapter is also doing very well.
0: Number one, baby.
1: Oh, wow.
0: 92 out of 100, best reviewed game of the year so far.
3: People love these remakes of Trails in the Sky. The very, very positive reception. I know Charlie reviewed the first chapter for us last year. A very highly reviewed game there. And following up with the second chapter straight away, apparently the quality is the same from what I've read. So, yeah, cool.
0: Yeah. Excellent. Hell yeah. Trails fans are eating well.
3: Yeah, JRPG fans are eating really well this year.
0: That's
3: actually.
0: True.
3: Yeah.
0: That's very true.
3: Huge.
0: Any other guesses? I mean, I can start helping you out too. Obviously, there are some games that appeared at the last time we did this that are still on the list.
3: So Mean is still high.
0: It's 91 out of 100, which makes it number 2 on the list.
4: Is Pacopia on there?
0: Pacopia is still on there. Still on 89 out of 100 makes it equal 8th alongside Eugenics. Resident Evil. Mugenix is still on the list Esoteric as well. Ebb. Also number 8. Esoteric Ebb is also there. It is number 13, equal 13th on the list. Heaps of cool games on there. We skimmed over it, but Forza Horizon 6 is still there. 91, so that is equal to Mean of the Hollow as equal second best reviewed game of the year. We also had Schrodinger's Cat Burglar. Weirdly, two Schrodinger's games. Huh. So that was also present at the midpoint of the year, is still on our list. 007 First Light is still there. Opus Prism Peak, which is a game I don't know much about, is still there.
3: Did Dench Attack do well?
0: Dench Attack is number equal 15th on our list.
4: Yay!
0: Talk us through this one.
3: Dench Attack, it's basically Tony Hawk, but you're a train. It's a very, very silly anime over-the-top game. You are, like, grinding and doing ollies and flips on a kind of on-rails mini-game level basis, but you're on a fast-moving train, and then you'll jump onto a Ferris wheel, and that Ferris wheel becomes the train, and you're running through the world in that, and it just is over-the-top and crazy and colourful and insane. Not made in Japan, funnily enough, but highly referential to Japanese anime and over-the-top cartoon aesthetic. Very fun game, very, very satisfying to play, and very, very unique.
0: Looks so silly and fun.
3: It's silly. It's real silly.
0: So high on my need-to-play list.
3: I'm glad it reviewed really well. I think it's a really top-tier indie game for this year. So
0: let me finish you off with the other games that still are on this list from the last time we did this. That includes Saros, Super Mario Brothers Wonder plus Meetup in Bella Bell Park.
4: Meetup in Bella, whatever.
0: It's like an expansion.
3: Switch 2 version.
4: Oh, yeah. Okay.
0: we got Can, the climbing game from right at the start of the year. Super Bomberman Collection, sure, whatever. Pragmata is still up there. People like Pragmata. We got Demon Tides, and we've got Tomb Water. And that kind of wraps up the games. No.
1: Yeah, definitely. No, that's what it is.
3: No, of course not.
0: No. I didn't know if it was like inspired
3: by... I
0: don't
3: think you believe me, though. You're like, maybe.
0: Well, I knew it wasn't official or licensed, but I'm like, wait, is it like a inspired by kind of series? No. Okay. And those are the games that have kind of permeated from the last time we did this about 3 months back. There is still some new games on this list. Specifically, we are looking for 7 more titles.
3: Jeez.
4: Like, where are they at? Are they up high or are they down low?
0: An equal 4th.
3: Did we say Valheim again because it's 1.0? Did we say, because that would have gotten full reviews now.
0: That's there. So Valheim is
1: Fields
0: now.
1: Fields of Mystria as well since it entered 1.0?
0: No Fields of Mystria, unfortunately. Right. Quite well, but not quite well enough. Valheim, however, is there. 90 out of 100 makes it equal 4th alongside Lost and Found Co. and Schrodinger's Call. Well done. Edie? There's a game from a series called the Lake series.
1: Oh yeah, the Rusty Lake series.
0: That's the one.
1: Now I'm not remembering the name of the game that came out because I haven't actually played them all. To be clear, they're on my list.
0: It's called Servants of the Lake.
1: Yes, Servants of the Lake. So where did that come in?
0: Equal 21st, 86 out of 100 puts it near the bottom of the list. But really cool that indie titles like that are getting enough recognition to appear in. in these kind of release lists. I do think some of these other ones are going to be very, very hard for you to get.
4: Yeah, like recently I've been playing Dante's Inferno on PS3 and my husband has been playing Phantasy Star Online on his GameCube. So I really don't have much knowledge of video games that came out this year.
1: I've been playing Pokemon White for
3: the Nintendo DS. I'm going to defer to my girl Charlie, who watches over everything that I do, and she mentioned a really amazing game this year called Mermaid Mask.
4: Oh, Detective Grimoire.
0: The Mermaid Mask is number 21 on the list.
4: Lovely. See,
3: trust in Charlie. What would Charlie play? WWCP.
0: Mm-hmm.
3: Charlie lived my life.
4: But Charlie told me that she was playing that Wolverine game, and I don't think that'll be on there.
0: No, that's not on there.
4: So maybe don't always trust in Charlie.
3: Wow, geez.
4: I'm just saying that she played a bad game.
3: No, it wasn't a bad game at all.
1: No, it's not bad. Oh, it just makes you wonder.
4: I'm not saying it's bad, but I'm saying it's definitely not.
3: You just said it's a bad game.
4: Yeah.
3: On audio, recorded on a live broadcast.
4: I mean, it's not high enough to be in this list. I feel like it's like a normal game. It's like an average game.
0: Tell me if you've heard of this title. Equal fourth on the list. Brand new release, I think as of like last week, maybe, or very recent. It's called Well Dweller.
4: No.
1: I have not heard of that.
0: I've
3: received emails about this and didn't really know much about it. What is Well Dweller?
0: It's a Metroidvania where you play a little bird who's living in this kind of horrific world where there is a queen who has like kind of killed off all the animals, or at least all the avian animals, and you're one of the last remaining and your family is abducted and you go around, and it's a very proficiently made Metroidvania with some great kind of horrific enemy designs that pop up every now and again in what is otherwise quite a cutesy world. Really cool, actually.
1: It looks very inspired by Hollow Knight, but I don't mean that in a bad way.
0: I also get Death's Door vibes from it, even though it's a different type of game, but it has that aesthetic and idea behind it, and it also does something that Death's Door does. I should check if it's the same developer. I don't think so. But like when you kill the boss, they make a spectacle out of it. There's like a tombstone. Like this character, even though they are an enemy, mattered in this world. They're part of this ecosystem, and they get their kind of like kudos. It's really, really well made is what I'll say about it. Another game on the list called Sovereign Tower.
1: Yes, that's been on my list to get because it seems really cool.
4: Yeah, one of our friends has been playing it. I've seen the art, and they're all very handsome in that game. Yeah.
0: I love a game with handsome boys.
4: Yeah, there's handsome boys and handsome ladies. And yay. Yeah.
0: Dragon Sword Awakening, I hadn't heard of until...
4: No. So I know Dragon Age Awakening. Is that on there?
1: I've heard of that one.
4: That's from 2009. Is that on there?
0: And the last game on our list I also hadn't heard of. I'd be shocked if anybody else has, but who knows. Restory Chill Electronics Repairs.
4: Oh, yeah, no, I know that one. I played that one. You basically just run a little workshop where people give you the electronics to repair.
0: And is it chill?
4: I played the demo, and it didn't quite hit me. I didn't pay for the full version, but I'm glad it seems to be getting the good reviews. Maybe they've improved on the stuff I didn't like.
0: Well, hopefully.
4: Yeah.
0: But those are the best critically received games of the year so far, and all of this is going to help us as we dive into what was our favorite games of the year so far. Coming up, you're here with Checkpoint on Joy.
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0: You're here with Checkpoint on Join. My name is Elliot, joined by Luke, by Bree, by Edie, and we're doing a quarter three recap. That means we're looking back at the year of 2026 so far and talking about the best games of the year, whether that's the critical success, the commercial success, or what we're about to do now, which is our own personal successes. Like, what do we love that is released this year? It's an opportunity for us to reflect back on what we thought, what we talked about 3 months ago, what we want to update, what we want to include now, and is definitely a reflection of the four people sitting within this studio, not necessarily the wider Checkpoint team, who will all come in for the Game of the Year episode, where everybody's opinion will matter and will eventually form our official top 10. However, this is a really fun opportunity for us to reflect back and talk about some of the games that were super impactful for us throughout 2026. Now, the way we handle this is in two parts. So first is kind of like the nomination phase, which is where we're in now. We want to create a short list of games that are up for contention, and then we'll start debating and arguing how they fit, what gets chopped off the list, what is number one. All of that comes a little bit later. And to help us out, I've got this short list that was produced at the midpoint of the year. So we can kind of evolve and adopt and change that and move that around to our whims. So to help everybody out, there were 21 games discussed on the short list for Game of the Year that eventually got moved down to a list of 10. Those games included Esoteric Ebb, Resident Evil Requiem, Titanium Court, Mugenics, Can, Pokemon Procopia, Key Fairy, Forza Horizon 6, 007 First Light, Pragmata. Those were our official top 10 at the time, but we also discussed Dragon Quest VII Reimagined, Crimson Desert, Perfect Tides, Station to Station, Neo 3, Mina the Hollower, Hermit and Pig, Saros, Vampire Crawlers, Rose and Locket, People of Note, and Reanimal. Oof, big list. And I have no problem with us removing stuff from the shortlist if you don't think it'll come up in conversation if we all agree, or adding to it. However, I would say we shouldn't touch the top 10 because that was our top 10 last time. We should at least have them for discussion later.
3: Is it fair to say, my friends, that all the ones are from 11 to 21 on this list, so the ones that didn't make the top 10 but were discussed for shortlisting last time, that we think none of those should be shortlisted for the top 10 this time? Because I don't have strong feelings about any of those games making our top 10.
1: I agree. I haven't played any of them. Knowing that Mina the Hollower has rated so highly makes me interested to check it out.
4: So I know I haven't played Mina the Hollower, but my partner did, and he really, really liked it. But
3: you played it, Elliot?
0: I played it now, yes.
3: Oh, would you like to put it into consideration then, now that you've played it, for
0: it's,
3: top 10?
0: It's not for me.
3: Oh, okay.
4: So,
3: okay.
4: If we're just doing it based on the people in the room, I haven't actually. I've just.
3: That's what we're doing.
4: Yeah, I've just watched someone play it.
3: Yes. Our opinions are the only ones that matter in the world.
1: I second your motion, Luke. I have absolutely not a single opinion.
0: What I say about Mina is it's probably incredibly well made. I think it's nostalgic to a type of game that I didn't grow up on.
1: Yeah.
0: So it feels like that kind of really super punishing kind of action platform game. That was no doubt really, really, really popular back in the day, the kind of game where you'd fail and it would be like, you know, put in more money into the machine. And I just didn't grow up on that. So while something like Shovel Knight, which was this developer's previous thing, did really resonate with me and felt really nostalgic, this one doesn't. Mm. And it kind of almost felt a little bit too hard for me to get over that hump to go, okay, no, I'm going to dedicate my soul to beating this. Despite that, animations are great, visuals gorgeous, characters incredible. Like, it all looks really cool, and you know, I hold it in high regard. It's just not an Elliot game, so I can't really you know, fight for it.
4: Yeah.
0: So I am also happy to remove 11 through 21 nobody is going to fight.
3: Get rid of them.
0: Cool. They are gone. Ooh.
4: Who are these?
0: No, ignore those.
1: It's just the
0: I had suggestions for myself that I wanted to add to the list, but I don't want to influence anybody else. So
3: I think collectively within Big Walk should be consideration, right? That's like the best Aussie game we've played this year, I would say. What a brilliant time communication. Like nothing else. Elliot, we reviewed that together. Well, you reviewed it, but I played it with you for review. What a brilliant little game.
4: Yeah.
3: Like, just so, so charming.
0: My favorite game of the year. 100% I will be fighting for this. I think Big Walk, what it did as far as creating communication puzzles for players to solve is just kind of genius in hindsight. Like the way people interact with that game, the way they create their own narratives and stories, the way they tackle their own problems that are created just by the limitations of that game. It's just so smart.
4: Yeah. I also think the way that they escalate the puzzles is really intelligent, because they start off being quite simple things, like you just have to say, this one's a shape, this one's a triangle, this one's a, but then as you advance, eventually you're not able to speak, and then the shapes become more advanced, and even though you can tackle everything out of order, it, at least when I played it, I found that it did a really good job of sort of like funneling me towards the correct spots and the things that were the correct level of difficult for me.
0: I agree.
4: And it meant that by the time I got to like the most difficult stuff and like that final like ending puzzle, I felt like I understood exactly how to do everything, just from what I had learned and from the communication skills I developed with my friend group I was playing with, because you sort of have to develop your own like little language.
1: Yeah.
4: Like, so you understand what you're saying if you're far away or if you're in a room where you're not able to talk. You sort of have to have a signal that everybody knows means yes. Yes, that's right. For us, it was both arms. Yeah. It means that it just teaches so well. It's so clever.
0: Agreed. Yeah. Couldn't agree more. Any other games that we want to immediately throw onto the shortlist?
1: Fortune's Weave, I think it deserves to be on there. Yep. Because I really, truly did enjoy it a lot. And I do want to go back to it in future. Blood of the Dawnwalker as well.
0: Okay.
1: Yeah.
0: Game you've been playing?
1: Yeah. That is something me and Charlie have been playing. And by that, obviously, I mean she's playing and I'm watching her play.
3: I think Blood of the Dawnwalker should be in the mix.
1: Yeah,
3: it's
1: right?
3: A really cool game. Like, it's definitely, like, you can tell there's the former Witcher devs and there's that DNA through how it's kind of designed in lots of different ways.
1: Yeah.
3: But then it has this really cool time mechanic. You're a vampire, so you're, like, biting people to recharge your health.
1: Hot.
3: There's these decisions that you make when you're, like, when you're really hungry, you might kill them, which I can relate to. it's a really cool game. It's kind of like, you know, AA dev with AAA ambition, but it's really solid, and I think the more they patch it and improve it, the better it's going to be. Blood of Dawnwalker is really, really cool.
4: This might be a divisive suggestion because I think I'm the only one who's really playing it, but even though I only gave it, like, an 8, I have been playing Splatoon Raiders like constantly since it came out. Like, still, it has this thing where every day you can log in and you can help somebody else online and you get like an extra bonus for doing it. I have done that every single day since it came out.
0: So it's hooked you.
4: Like, yeah. And I definitely don't think it's a perfect game, but I just want to keep playing it all the time. And
0: it's on the shortlist.
4: Yeah. And once you get to the end, it has literally an infinite like roguelike dungeon thing.
0: Oh, I do like that.
4: Yeah. And I'm like, I just want to keep going.
0: Luke, we gave our first 10 out of 10 this year.
3: I was going to say, Control Resonant, I think, has to be on this list. Austin gave it a 10. I've been playing the hell out of it as well. It is definitely one for the Remedy sickos. And if you're into that connected universe that is Alan Wake and Control and all of that, it is Control, but in an open world, basically. It's weird. The combat's really slick and satisfying. It's a gorgeous aesthetic. I love this game. I think this will definitely be in consideration, not just here, but broadly in the Game of the Year mix. It's super, super cool game from a super talented group of people.
0: I mentioned it earlier. I've been playing Well Dweller, and I think it's incredibly well made. I'm not a big Metroidvania guy, but I can see how well this is put together. And it also has some really cool things for people like me, because I get lost in those kind of games and get overwhelmed and stop playing. But you can spend currency to buy hints as to where you go next within the title. And I think that's so smart as a way to incorporate people like me into this type of world. I think Well Dweller is a very, very well-made game.
3: I'd consider it.
0: Cool. Good.
3: I want to chuck in Star Wars Zero Company as well.
1: Yeah.
3: We haven't talked about it yet. And I checked while we were chatting, and it's 85 on OpenCritic, which is why it didn't make the cut before of what we were looking at. But wow, Star Wars Zero Company is just such a satisfying game. These are former XCOM devs. It is turn-based tactics, but it has...
1: They do it really well, don't they?
3: Yeah. Some fantastic character building. I'm sure you watched Charlie play this one.
1: Yeah, sure did.
3: it's really, really well-made, well-crafted, visually stunning, satisfying tactics. weeks. It's just a great bloody game. Like, this should definitely be in the mix.
0: Okay.
1: And they slot it right into the, like, the plot of the story really well. There's this great moment that, like, ties into the movies really well.
0: Hell yeah.
1: Yeah.
0: Well, we're running low on time. Let's
1: right.
0: Quick fire. What are we adding?
1: Fields of Mysteria, I was going to say, like, I know it's been in early access forever.
0: It still counts.
1: It still counts because it officially released this year. And it's really good. I mean, yes, it's just Stardew Valley again, but it's good.
0: But if it's good, it's good.
4: Can I have Schrodinger's Call?
0: Of course you can.
4: I love my baby Schrodinger's Call.
1: You birthed it.
0: It is on.
4: I did.
3: Onimusha Way of the Sword for consideration.
0: Oh, yeah.
3: This is a really solid Capcom game. Just so, so fun.
0: Are we adding Denture Attack as well?
3: Yeah, I'll put Denture Attack for consideration too. What a cool release.
0: Cool.
4: I know that my partner's been agonizing because he was so sold on Big Walk being his game of the year, but then he played Denture Attack.
0: Oh,
4: and now he's game. Like,
1: I would actually add Lost and Found Co. on this list too. Like, cool. I do actually agree that it's a really, really good. It's virtually impossible to actually get on the list, and that's fine.
0: It's on the list.
1: I nominated it. I did my duty.
0: Do we consider Assassin's Creed Black Flag Resynced?
1: Oh, no. Of course. Yeah.
0: Yeah.
1: I would.
0: Okay.
4: I said no cool. so quickly.
0: I wanted to check.
1: That's
0: I am
1: really enjoying it.
0: Did anybody really enjoy Resonance: A Plague Tale Legacy? I know that's a newer kind of bigger
3: release. I liked it, but it's not a top 10 game.
1: We haven't gotten to it.
4: Where are the rats?
0: I'm guessing Wolverine doesn't make it.
3: No.
0: I played Moonlighter 2 and I thought it was great, but it's not going to make the top 10. I'm not going to add it. A couple of cool Aussie games have released recently. Projank Footy or Go-Go Town both released, but maybe not enough.
4: I haven't played them.
1: No, I haven't played them. Although the footy one, I did want to try.
3: It's really fun. It's just not top 10 game of the year for me. Like, I think a game can be really, really fun and solid, but also kind of forgettable.
1: It's just a bit of a silly one.
4: Yeah, that's how I feel about Mecha Chameleon.
0: Yes, I agree.
4: Like, it's fun.
0: We've got 23 games on this list, which is more than enough.
4: That seems good.
0: Adventures of Elliot. No.
1: I haven't
4: tried my name. Wow, you're trying to shill for yourself, Elliot.
0: I'm just trying. But that looks like, unless anybody's got some last second interjections, those are the games that we're going to start arguing about, fighting for, and seeing what ends up forming our top 10 games of the year so far. Right here, Checkpoint on Joy.
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0: You are here with Checkpoint on Joy, broadcasting nationwide across the community radio network. My name is Elliot, joined here in studio by Luke, by Edie, and by Bree. We're doing a quarter three recap. That means we're pretty much 75% through the year of 2026, and we're using this as an opportunity to reflect back and look at the video games that have released so far with our ultimate goal of creating a top 10 game of the year so far based on the four personalities sitting within this room. We have a short list of 23 titles up for discussion. Those titles are Esoteric Ebb, Resident Evil Requiem, Titanium Court, Mugenics, Can, Pokemon Pocopia, Key Fairy, Forza Horizon 6, 007 First Light, Pragmata, Big Walk, Fire Emblem, Fortune's Weave, The Blood of the Dawnwalker, Splatoon Raiders, Control Resident, Well Dweller, Star Wars Zero Company, Fields of Mysteria, Schrodinger's Call, Onimusha, Way of the Sword, Denture Attack, Lost and Found Co., and Assassin's Creed Black Flag Resynced. Ooh, there's a lot of games there. The top 10 of this list was formed at the midpoint of the year. Games 11 through 23 are what we just added to this list, which means that we now have to start cutting games, reorganizing, placing things where we think they belong, and ultimately bickering amongst each other until we're satisfied to leave this room.
4: I've been thinking this since the previous block, and this might just be a me thing, but I think Pragmata can go.
0: At number 10 last time we did this, it probably will eventually drop off, I'm guessing.
1: I don't have a problem with it being at number 10, but I would not put it higher.
4: I just think that there's other stuff that we're going to move in and it's going to knock it off.
3: We should probably knock off games. Like, there are some that we put in the last round that even we ourselves nominated and went, yeah, it's probably not top 10, but I want to give it a shout out. I think they're the ones we should start knocking out first. Mm, you know what I mean? The ones that we feel like, yeah, I put it in, but is it top 10 of the year? Really?
1: So, like, Nugenics?
0: No.
3: No, Elliot loves that game. Okay, I mean, like, yeah, ones you just nominated, not the recent top 10.
1: Yeah, right.
0: If anybody has one.
3: So Assassin's Creed Black Flag Resynced, is that really a top 10 game of the year, for example?
1: Yeah, I mean, I would keep it on the list over some of the other stuff that's on here, put it that way.
0: Let's start naming them.
3: Name some you would drop. I think Primata won't make our top 10. I'm happy to drop it. I think it's a fun game and really
1: 007
3: cool.
1: 007 First Light as well.
3: I'm happy to kill that too. And a solid game again.
0: I'll kill it. I think I added it last time.
3: It's
0: and,
3: a fun
0: and
3: game.
0: I don't think it'll hang.
3: I think it's really, really, really fun. But just it doesn't do anything totally crazy that makes it like Game of the Year worthy, you know?
0: For me, at this point, a Game of the Year contender is like, in my mind, is like an 85 plus kind of score that I would give it. And so that's the kind of metric I'm working off at the moment. I don't know how other people feel or how they want to look at that. But if that helps anybody with like what they think would or wouldn't last for them, there's definitely a lot of games on this list that I wouldn't keep on there. But I'm not here to offend other people who might have nominated themselves. But what I will do is get rid of Well Dweller because I'm the only one who's played it and I'm not even fighting for it as like one of my like top games of the year. So I don't think it'll end up staying there.
1: Sure.
3: I feel that way about Onimusha Way of the Sword. I think it's a really fantastic game, but do I think it's going to be top 10, especially this room who hasn't played it other than me? I can't see it making that list.
4: I feel that same way about Schrodinger's Call.
3: Yeah.
0: Okay.
4: I'm the only one who... It's really good, but not enough people played it.
1: Yeah, I mean, once I play it, I may or may not stand with you in the final countdown.
0: What I would say, if it's like your number one game of the year, fight for it, but if you don't think it's worth fighting for, then don't. That's where I've sat with Well Dweller at the very least.
4: Yeah.
0: Any other titles?
1: Can I ask what is Titanium Court and do we think
3: it's... So Cass is here in that one.
1: Cass
3: reviewed
1: three.
3: It, loved it. It's a really cool indie game. It's very unique.
4: I looked it up and it looks cool as hell.
3: Yeah. I have played a bit of it. I think it's really good. It's not really a Luke game, so I kind of bounced off it, to be honest. I don't consider it top 10 worthy. I appreciate people that like it, really like it, such as Cass, but I can't fight for it.
0: We respect the hell out of Cass, but they're not here in the room right now to defend themselves. And what I will say is our top 10 on reflection was very cast-coded.
3: Right.
0: Number one, Esoteric Ebb, Titanium Court, Can, even Key Fairy.
3: Now she's not here, so...
0: These were games that Cass were really, really fighting for, and I do wonder if other people have the same fight and passion behind them.
3: I don't for any of those. I mean, Titanium Court in particular, I don't.
4: I haven't played Titanium Court, Can, or Key Fairy. Esoteric Ebb, I haven't played, but, like, I've heard so many good things, and it's on my wish list. Like, I actively want to play
3: I've played Esoteric. I think it's really strong.
4: So I'm happy to keep that there, even though I haven't played it, because, like, I know that it's good, and I want to play it.
0: I have played Can, and I think it's great, but I don't think it's amazing.
3: I agree with you. Can's not a top 10 game for me.
0: I think it's too awkward mechanically, despite the cool things it does narratively.
3: I feel that way about Key Fairy. I think Key Fairy is a really fun Aussie game, but I just think that there are other cool Aussie games that, to me, stand out above Key Fairy now in terms of top 10 for the year. I think it's cool that
0: we're really
3: on our
0: list. Slicing and dicing. How do we feel about Procopia on reflection? It was obviously a massive, massive game.
1: I never played it. I'm still playing Procopia. Okay. Procopia is going to be on my top list. I think it needs to be on number 10. One of the 10.
0: No, that's totally fair. We're now down to 15 games. So the list has definitely gone much, much smaller. Should I take a stab and move Big Walk?
4: I was going to say Big Walk up. Move Big Walk up.
0: Luke, are you going to... Are you going to
3: Is it my game of the year? No, but I do think it's worthy of like a top three for me.
4: I feel like it could be a two or a three.
3: Yeah, I think it's top three for me. And I think the room loves it so much that it's worth being like top of the list.
0: Well, if we put it a three for now, it does put it under Esoteric Ebb and Resident Evil Requiem. Which I'm not mad about. I love Requiem, but I do think Big Walk is better.
4: Yeah, I kind of think Requiem, Esoteric Ebb can stay. I think Requiem needs to go down.
0: We can't keep Esoteric Ebb as one as a game none of us have like.
4: Just for now.
3: I've played it, but it's not number one.
1: I would actually put Kern above Esoteric Ebb.
4: Oh.
3: I think Big Walk, I'm safe to put it number one for now. Okay. I think in the room there's a lot of love for it, and rightfully so, and I don't mind it being there for that reason, even though it's not my personal number one. My personal number one for the year for me so far, probably, is Control Resonant.
4: Yeah, we do need to, I think, move Control Resonant.
3: Control is so good. And

0: Below it is Fortune's Weave, which, to my understanding, we're not, none of us are that hot on, are we?
1: He loved it,
2: but I am. Yeah, yeah. I'm just not one of the 10 out of 10 people on it. Like, it is going to be on my list. Yeah. Yeah, it has some pacing issues, but that doesn't stop me from enjoying the hell out of it.
0: Okay. Okay.
3: Can we kill Assassin's Creed?
2: Fine. Okay, yeah.
3: Sorry. Okay.
0: I guess, you know, in a year of so many cool original ideas,
2: I've remade. Put back on. I didn't consent to you deleting Can off the entire list.
0: Oh, okay.
2: Yeah, yeah. Put Can back on if you've got to put it.
0: Can is going back on.
3: I just don't think that a remake of Assassin's Creed is very interesting. It could be good.
1: I don't think.
2: I'm not saying it's interesting. I'm saying it's fun as hell.
1: I don't think in this room that Lost and Found Co. or Fields of Mystria are worthy of top 10 based on the four of us. I think they're probably great games, but I just don't think they're going to move the needle in the grand scheme of things.
2: Right, but again, I ask, are we fighting for what we love in the room, or are we fighting for what we reckon will make it by
1: the
2: end?
1: Are you the only one who knows what those games are?
3: I haven't played. I've played a bit of Fields of Mystria, and I haven't played Lost and Found Co., but it's on my wish list. I have a lot of stuff on my wish list, but it's not because I don't want to play them. It's because I'm poor.
1: Right.
3: Well, I can't afford them.
1: Only Edie's played Lost and Found Co., right?
2: Yeah, I mean, yeah, sure. I mean,
1: and it was a last ditch effort to chuck it in the list, so I think
2: we can
1: kill
2: it.
1: We've got 15 games. We've got to cull them in the next 3 minutes. I'm trying to be rational.
2: Yes. Kill it.
0: How do we feel about Splatoon, Bree?
3: I feel good about Splatoon.
0: Okay. Is it the best Splatoon? Is it like...
3: Oh, that's hard.
0: That's okay. I mean, you know, it is tough. It's a challenging field.
3: I can't really say whether it's the best Splatoon because it's like completely different to the other Splatoons.
0: Sure.
3: Is the thing. It
0: is going to make it on the list. I wonder if we're going to stop fighting for these games, then eventually Star Wars, Zero Company, Fields of Mystery, Dench Attack, and Can will drop off.
3: Yeah.
1: Can I then, because I'm the one who's played them both, I prefer, in terms of excitement, Zero Company to Forza. Just to me, they're both really solid, but I think Forza is like another really great racing game on top of a series of great racing games. It doesn't really do anything brand new. While Zero Company, to me, because it's Star Wars and that turn-based tactics style, feels really fresh and exciting.
0: So, I mean, we're cutting Forza?
1: If I'm going to pick one of the two, I think I'm going to put Star Wars in. I'm going to be the only mature one in the room. I'm going to take one of my own out to put one in.
3: I took one of my own out ages ago. I've only got one thing left.
2: We've all made sacrifices, Luke.
0: The fight in the room is real.
2: I feel nothing for Forza, but I feel something for Star Wars Zero Company, so that's...
3: That's a glowing recommendation.
0: That's a win for Edie. So currently on the list, keep having a think, but we've got Big Walk at number one, Control Resident at number two, Esoteric Ebb, Resident Evil Requiem, Mugenix, Pokemon Pocopia, Star Wars Zero Company, Fire Emblem Fortune's Weave, The Blood of the Dawnwalker, Splatoon Raiders wraps out our top 10. Just shy of the top 10 currently, Fields of Mysteria, Dance Attack, and Can.
1: Do we still feel Requiem should be that high? I think top 10 should definitely be in the top 10, but I feel like it should be lower.
3: Yeah, yeah.
1: I feel like we bump that down and boot it.
3: I feel like it should be under Procopio, maybe.
2: I actually agree with that.
1: Yeah.
3: Because it's definitely good, but it had problems.
2: It had a few cringe moments.
1: And I finished it since the last time, and the back half is less good. Like, it's still good, but less good.
3: Yes, definitely.
0: Well, I'm fine with that because I love Requiem, but I do think Mugenix is better.
3: It was definitely good, but I don't think it was... The thing is, I don't think it was the best Resident Evil, like, of the new ones. I'm not...
0: Sure.
3: You know what I mean?
0: Yeah.
3: I'm not saying, like, against, like, the original Resident Evil. I mean, out of the new...
0: I think the Leon segments were weaker.
3: Yes, definitely.
0: So, I think that's a fair criticism.
1: So, right now, not included in our top 10 on the screen is Fields of Mystria, Dench Attack, and Can. And I feel okay with those three not making compared to what's there.
2: I agree. I'm happy.
1: And they're all great games.
3: If Elliot wasn't in the room, I would replace Mugenix with Dench Attack, but Elliot's in the room, so
0: I'm sorry, so far...
2: I'm the same, but with Can.
0: I feel like I defend Mugenix a lot. Everybody who talks to me about this game is like, well, I haven't played it, but I don't like the aesthetic choices. I'm like, oh my God, play the game. It is brilliant.
1: I've played it. I love it. Mugenix is really, really solid. I prefer Mugenix to Dench Attack, actually.
3: Somebody spoke to me about it and it sounded like it was mean and that made me not want to play.
1: I mean, it's mean in the case that you like kill cats in it.
3: I don't want to kill cats.
1: But they make other cats out of the dead cats.
3: I don't want to do that either.
2: That doesn't make us feel better.
3: That makes me upset.
0: But it's a video game. Things die. The characters happen to be cats this time.
3: That makes me upset.
1: Okay.
3: I'm upset.
2: It's fine. Like, yeah, it's not on even on my list to play, but everyone is singing its praises, so I'm fine with it.
0: Well, I'm going to leave it and call it there. Thank you, everybody.

0: 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Checkpoint's game of the year so far for 2026 is Big Walk.
1: Yay.
0: Followed by Control, Resonant, Esoteric Ebb, Mugenix, Pokemon Procopia, Resident Evil Requiem, Star Wars Zero Company, Fire Emblem, Fortune's Weave, The Blood of the Dawnwalker, and Splatoon Raiders. Luke, thank you for joining me.
2: Thanks, Elliot.
0: And Edie.
3: Thank you.
0: Thank you, Bree.
1: Thank you.
0: Obviously, keep tuning in for more awesome radio, both on the Community Radio Network and on Joy. 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
1: Emke, author of How to Love the World, thank you so much for your time this afternoon.
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5: Hello, I'm David Cameron. One of the world's richest football clubs, Manchester City, has been found guilty of dozens of breaches of financial rules, the vast majority of a series of charges it faced. The former English and European champions were investigated for alleged breaches of financial fair play rules, with the Premier League bringing charges against them in 2023. Here's the BBC's Andy Swiss.
6: The outcome of the case is still to be officially announced. The Premier League have declined to comment, while in a statement, Manchester City said the process remained ongoing with significant elements to be completed. City have always denied any wrongdoing and have previously indicated they would appeal if found guilty. But the club that had become such a dominant force in English football now faces a crisis.
5: There are calls for the federal government to clarify exactly what happened after it revealed an AI agent had breached an Australian Medicare data portal earlier this year. Prime Minister Anthony Albanese says he's raised his concerns with OpenAI Chief Executive Sam Altman. He says it appears no personal Medicare details were accessed during the incident in June. Speaking to the ABC, University of New South Wales adjunct professor Vanessa Teague says the government needs to be more transparent.
7: Whether it was really a failure on the defensive side and whether we need to invest more and understand better how our systems are defended, or whether it was really genuinely an attack from the OpenAI side.
5: Pope Leo has warned about the dangers of artificial intelligence during a four-day visit to France. He called for ethical discernment to prevent humanity from getting lost in a paradise ruled by machines. The Pope also decried the recent direction of global leadership, saying the world was being ravaged by a handful of tyrants.
8: Instead of respecting the law, those in power invoke it when it serves their interests and disregard it when it restrains them, treating even justice itself as though it were a commodity to be bought and sold.
5: To sport, and in the NRL, the Dolphins season is over after a 36-20 loss to the Sydney Roosters in last night's preliminary final in Brisbane. The Roosters ran in 7-4 to secure a grand final spot, with Dolphins coach Christian Wolf disappointed with his side's defensive effort.
9: Yeah, what we've been doing so well over the back end of the year is defending our line. That's been a real strength of ours and probably gone a little bit unrecognised. And to sort of allow the 3 tries that were won off the ruck tonight, and they were disappointing for us. We just haven't allowed those for a long time.
5: The captain of Australia's men's blind cricket team says players are self-funding international tours. Matthew McCarthy says it follows changes to Cricket Australia's support over the past 12 months. He says the team will travel to Sri Lanka in December, relying on a fundraising campaign and personal finances.
10: With flights, return, accommodation, transfers in Sri Lanka, obviously we have to fund coaches, a manager, and we need a physio, obviously, for the team. So they're obviously going to be coming out of the players' costs. So we are looking around about $5,000 per player.
5: Players and fans are bracing for wet weather for this afternoon's AFL Grand Final at the MCG. The Brisbane Lions and the Fremantle Dockers have named sides unchanged from their preliminary finals wins. The game starts at 2:30 Australian Eastern Standard Time.
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1: Welcome to another hour of Rainbow Excitement. Lots of stuff. Hopefully you'll enjoy. I'll be starting off as usual with my triple play. And firstly, Cameron Hawthorne, a track called Love Me Like Your Ex, a bit of rainbow EDM from Kansas, USA.

0: Joy 94.9, A Touch of Pink, a triple play style of Cameron Hawthorne, Love Me Like Your Ex, and then Sarah, Attack All Girls Who Like Girls, rather exciting new single from the Netherlands, and then Bruce Xavier, a track called Want to Want, rather smooth soul dance from Los Angeles. Stick around, I'll be back soon with another heaping of rainbow pop.
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0: The next track will be Tom Goss, a track called Hey Bear, a new track from this LA artist and bear admirer. Hey.

Joy 94.9, A Touch of Pink. That was the Irrepressibles, a track called Planning to Rock. It's a remix of Ecstasy Homosexuality from a music act, aka Jamie McDermott from the UK. Next track, Reed Zarkos, a track called Angel. We do like to see Canadian artists here, and Reed is based in Vancouver.

0: 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That was Christos Harjos, a track called 50 Times Over. We Own the World, in brackets, an Amsterdam-based Hungarian rainbow artist. 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
0: The next act will be Paul Hedrick Rington, tackled Addicted to You. This is a new dance.

9, A Touch of Pink. That was Jonathan featuring Troy Sivan, a track called HBP, in brackets, Heartbeat Interlude. Beautiful new track for this American rainbow artist featuring Australia's own Troy Sivan. Next track will be Slater, a track called Gas Station. And this is another wonderful track for this American artist from the new album, Worst Girl in the World.

0: Joy 94.9, A Touch of Pink. That was Sesame Girl with Superstar, and that's the new single for this Rainbow Band from the Illawarra, from a new mini album called Butterfly Wing in a Silver Locket. Back soon.
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0: Welcome back to the show. The next track will be Stewie Melbourne, a track called Everything Is Feeling Right. And this is the B-side of the new single, One Good Reason. Seems a little Village People-ish, and I love it.

Joy 94.9, A Touch of Pink. That was Dewey Melbourne with a track called Everything Is Feeling Right. The next track will be Baz, a track called Mademoiselle. This is the Barely Disco mix, and this is a new single for this UK artist, also on a rather high energy trip. A good way to finish the show.

0: 94.9, A Touch of Pink. That was Grace Turbo, a track called Liminal, a new single for this downtempo Sydney artist from a beautiful new album called Yes And. Just one more track to go after the break, which will be Elliot Brown, a track called Sing. And this is another great track for the talented Sydney artist from the new album called Paradise, which I suggest you have a listen to in full. Very excellent stuff. Thanks for listening. Stick around after this show, because next up is Babble Pop with Michael and Eo, and then Hot Bread with Jason Tamsin Ads and Penn. This broadcast is prepared in the city of Burundara, and we acknowledge the Wurundjeri Woiwurrung people as the traditional owners and original custodians of this land. We pay our respects to their elders, past and present.
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1: 1, 2, 3.
2: Good evening. Hello, Melbourne. Hello, Australia. Hello, world. It's time for the babble here on Joy. Thanks to Dick for such a pink. And hello, EO.
3: Hi there, Michael.
2: Hello. It's been a big day today. Thankfully, Kylie Minogue allowed Brisbane and the Dockers to have a game, to have the supporting act happen after the main event.
3: She gave them her blessing.
2: She did. Congratulations to the Lions for their third win.
3: Oh, you should have seen Michael's face.
2: I was furious. Yes! Come on, Fremantle. Jesus. Anyway, we're going to keep the party going. The after party is still happening here with an hour of bangers that are not in English. In the next half an hour, Vietnamese, Norwegian, Mongolian, Spanish, a Czech babble to babble, and a classic, a cover of a Kylie classic in Japanese.
3: No.
2: Yes. It's all happening later in the show. Say hello during it. 0427 Joy 949, or you can social at Babble Pop on Joy.
3: We'd love to hear from you.
2: We'd love to hear from you. Right. So, look, let's get started, right? Let's get started.
3: Let's go.
2: From a 25-year-old Ukrainian singer, Anna Trincher, she started in a choir when she was 6, and she went solo when she was 9. Yeah. It was in a junior Eurovision for Ukraine in 2015, coming at 11th.
3: That is crazy. I always forget she was a junior kid.
2: Yeah. And she's doing very well. She's in The Voice in 2018, coming 3rd as well. Yeah. She's been doing acting and all sorts of things. She was married for one whole year to Alexander Voloshin.
3: How old was she then?
2: Obviously not old enough to know better. And she has a massive concert in the Palace of Sports in November that she's currently plugging.
3: Good for her. We'd love to see a junior Eurovision success story.
2: I agree. She's released a brand new song. What's it called, EO?
3: Oh, Gospody.
2: Which is translates to, oh, Lord. It's about an ex who just reappears on the text line after a little while.
3: Alexander Voloshin.
2: And probably, yeah. You're with Michael and EO's Babble Bob here on Joy.

0: and it's all over.
1: It is our mate, Anna Trincher, in Ukrainian, here on Joy. You're with Michael and EO4, Babble Pop and Arrow songs that aren't in English. That song has got a film clip that you will want to check out.
2: Oh, what's so special about this film?
1: Full of celebrities.
2: Oh.
1: Right, Ukrainian celebrities. And her love interest, the one that she's singing about, is a hot gay model.
2: Oh.
1: Now, in the film, he's not gay. Like, he's her ex-love interest.
2: Mm.
1: But in real life, hot gay.
2: Gay.
1: Gay model, hot.
2: Excellent.
1: Mm-hmm. You can enjoy the video after the show via the podcast and the show notes, joy.org.au/babblepop. Ellen is still wondering how the Lions won the grand final. As a Brisbane fan, she felt that they really choked. Go Brisbane. Can't like that. Sorry, Ellen, cannot like it. But I still like you. You can be like Ellen, say hi on the socials, Babble Pop on Joy. It's time for something in Vietnamese.
2: I was very, very excited to see that one of my faves, Thoc Thien, has just released a new single, and it's a bop, not a ballad. 37-year-old singer. Her full name is Nguyen Hoa Thoc Thien. Now, in 2002, when she was 13 years old, she went to her first adult singing competition. She told them she was 18.
1: Oh, no.
2: Which I'm impressed that they bought it.
1: Yeah, that's a big difference.
2: Yeah. But it went very well, and I think she made the top 12 and went on tour with a famous singer and kick-started her career. So she was sort of like a teen star in Vietnam. Then she went to college in the US and was performing in clubs in California to earn her way through her degree. And then she dropped out and moved back to Vietnam.
1: Huh.
2: And had her breakout hit in 2015, sort of, you know, as a, like an adult comeback.
1: Okay.
2: She, ever since then, she's been huge. She's been releasing songs and albums. She was a judge on Your Face Sounds Familiar, on The Masked Singer, on The Voice. She was married to a huge Vietnamese producer, Thu La Ve,
1: yes,
2: and they made some fantastic bangers together,
1: yes,
2: and they just got divorced.
1: No.
2: This is huge for Vietnamese music.
1: Goodness. Why? So,
2: well, the good thing is she's still making bops and bangers by herself. She
1: That's
2: doesn't
1: fine.
2: Need
1: okay.
2: him.
1: That's good.
2: And she's very busy because she's going to be representing Vietnam at Eurovision Asia.
1: She is. It's true.
2: And this song that you're about to listen to is in the selection pool. Like, we don't know what she's going to sing yet.
1: No, that's in the next couple of weeks, I think, is their contest for it.
2: But she's released some of the songs, and this one's so good that I just wanted to play it.
1: Let's do it.
2: It's called Em Thien, Vietnamese for Miss Thien. Not Mrs.
1: No.
2: Miss Thien.
1: Miss Thien. It's Thoc Thien, one of the Eurovision Asia contenders for Vietnam. Tell us what you think. 0427 Joy 949. You're on Babble Pop, here on Joy.

0: No, it's not Checkpoint. It's certainly Babble Pop here on Joy with Michael and EO. That was one of the options that Vietnam has got for their upcoming national final. And what a bop that was.
1: Vietnam is not coming to play this year.
0: No.
1: They said we are sending one of our top stars in the business. And all of the songs that she's, you know, that she could go with are all very good.
0: Yes. Yes. Yes.
1: I'm very excited.
0: They're really pushing the, she's the front and center, obviously, of the whole thing, but they're really pushing who's written and produced the song. That's sort of who they're advertising in their sort of other area of the competition.
1: I suppose that makes sense because Vietnam has so many really good producers. It makes sense that they would want to highlight them as well, which is nice.
0: Mm. Well, look, we'll be previewing Eurovision Song Contest Asia on the 14th of November.
1: There we go.
0: There you go. So we'll do it then, and you can listen to all 11 songs that are in the running to win. Coming up soon, Mongolian, Spanish, a Czech babble to babble. But coming up next, something in Norwegian, 39-year-old Norwegian singer Sandra Ling. She came fourth in Idol in 2004, made her debut that very same year, and her initial singles were massive hits.
1: Oh, good for her.
0: Bigger than, I think, the actual winner of Idol.
1: Yes.
0: As is the case, right? Her debut album in 2005 peaked number 10 and was in the charts for 9 weeks.
1: Blimey.
0: Uh-huh. She moved to LA, did some songwriting. She actually wrote for Super Junior and...
1: Oh, what?
0: Like, yeah. No, she's got a lot of pedigree here. She made a comeback in 2013, was in Melody Grand Prix in 2023, but didn't qualify through. Oh. She's a mental health coach, and she has a fashion label. And she's currently on Dancing with the Stars.
1: What can't she do?
0: No, I think nothing basically is the answer to that question. she's got a brand new song called Viva Alt, Norwegian for We Were Everything, and coming up next. You're with Michael and EO. You're on Joy.
2: Cinema Nova welcomes Teenage Sex and Death at Camp Miasma. Having won the Queer Palm at Cannes Film Festival, Hannah Einbinder and Gillian Anderson electrify in this psychosexual slasher film from meta horror maverick Jane Schoenbrunn. With a new Nova Bar takeover inspired by the nostalgic camp feel of the film, Teenage Sex and Death at Camp Miasma is now showing at Cinema Nova, 380 Lygon Street, Carlton. Joy sponsor.
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0: Sandra Ling, Viva Alt in Norwegian here on Shore. You're with Michael and EOS Bebble Pop and our songs that aren't in English. That one from a Norwegian singer currently doing Dancing with the Stars.
1: Oh, she's very busy at the moment.
0: Very busy. I hope she dances this song at some stage.
1: That would be good. Well, which dance do you think would lend itself best?
0: Oh, that's a great question. I don't know. I could maybe a jive or a contemporary.
1: Contemporary. That's because I don't know anything else about any of the dances.
0: Everything else. It can't be a waltz. It can't be a tango. I'm trying to think of all these different ones that has have particular sorts of music. And what's left? Contemporary. Do what you like. You know, just do whatever. Act like a fish on the floor. With your very good-looking professional dancing buddy.
1: Mm-mm.
0: Ugh, disgusting. Anyway, you can enjoy that after the show. joy.org.au/babblepop and say hi during it. 0427-JOY-949. Soon Spanish, a Czech babble to babble. A classic by Kylie covered in Japanese and in Greek. But first, Mongolian.
1: Yes, from 24-year-old singer-songwriter Inkjin Batsayhan, also known as Becca. Now, Becca's one of those singers who's been around for a while, but there's no information out there, which saddens me. Like, at least put a Spotify bio up or something. I want to know more.
0: Yes.
1: I know she's a Gemini.
0: Great.
1: I know she started releasing singles in 2020, and she's been releasing, like, a few per year fairly steadily since then.
0: Mm-hmm.
1: One of the few Mongolian singers who's releasing pop bops.
0: Great.
1: And she just performed, like, last week at the Super Concert, which is, like, a big concert with all of the biggest stars in Ulaanbaatar.
0: Nice.
1: This is her song, Bicham'd Hair Tie, I Love You, or it might also just be about losing a hair tie. I don't know.
0: Which very possibly could as well. Mm. She loves her hair ties, that we all.
1: Yeah.
0: It's Becca in Mongolian. You're with Michael and EO. You're on Joy.

0: the lasers for Becca. Yes, please. You're with Michael and Eo here on Bubble Pop on Chewy 94.9, an hour of songs that aren't in English. What a bop.
1: See, I love that you're just, you know, you're enjoying yourself. You're enjoying yourself. Yep, that's fun. That's fun. That's fun. Yeah, bam!
2: Bam! Love it.
1: Have you seen those videos of horse raves in Mongolia?
0: No.
1: Where everyone's at like an outdoor ravey concert and they're all on horseback? And the horses are very calm. Like, they're not getting spooked or anything.
0: Yeah.
1: But that's... That last 30 seconds, that's what all of the music sounds like at the horse rave.
0: Imagine that. Dom Dolla at Marvel. Everyone's on horseback raving to that. Like, that would be fantastic.
1: That's a great idea, Michael. You should sell that.
0: A disaster for the AFL. They will spend years recovering that turf.
1: Oh, my goodness.
0: Thank goodness there's concrete underneath, because otherwise they'd have no chance whatsoever. But that's fun. That's very not Mongolian in its sort of, in its entirety.
1: Yeah, the basic production feels very Mongolian, but everything else is, I'm not sure what.
0: Yeah.
1: It's. I mean, that's very distinctly her sound. It's what all of her music sounds like.
0: But I like it.
1: It's good.
0: Yeah. Enjoy it after the show, the podcast, and watch the videos, joy.org.au/babblepop, and say hi during the show, 0427-JOY949, or hit us up on the socials at Babblepop on Joy. It's time for something in Spanish from a Gold Coast-based duo.
1: What?
0: Yes, you might know them. Bootleg Rascals, Carlos Lara and Jimmy Young. They were formed back in 2012. They released 4 albums, 2 EPs. They have performed across Europe, the US, Australia, New Zealand. They've done festivals galore in their time.
1: Goodness me.
0: Yeah, they're busy. Busy, busy, busy, busy. And actually, if you follow their socials this week, they've been doing a bit of a pretending to get onto the NRL Grand Final after Tones and I pulled out.
1: Oh.
0: Basically saying, look, you know, we'd love to do it. There's lots of Aussies who could give us a go, you know? And I reckon they do quite well. They've released the 10th anniversary deluxe edition of their album, Asleep in the Middle, which includes this, the Spanish version of Drop the Gun. It's called Vaya el Arma. Drop the gun. You know? And it's just one to calm down to.
1: Calm down and drop that gun.
0: Exactly. Bootleg Rascal in Spanish. You're with Michael and Eo. The Babble's next here on Joy.

0: strap in. The Babble 2 Babble is next. 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
2: 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This is Babble Pop. It's an hour of songs that aren't in English. Sort of what you'd hear if you were listening during the day on Joy, and it wasn't in English, basically.
3: So even better.
2: Even better. Exactly right. And you can say hello to us during the show, wherever you might be, 94.9 FM or DAB Plus in Melbourne, across the world at joy.org.au. Maybe on your smart speaker saying, hey, play Joy 949, whatever it might be. 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
3: Whatever works.
2: Whatever
3: We're
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2: Community Radio Plus app, whatever. And say hi to us, 0427-JOY-949 or on the socials at Babble Pop on Joy. Something in Spanish there from some local boys?
3: That is not what I would have expected from some local boys.
2: Isn't it wonderful, though? Like, it's nice. It's good. It's good. I like it.
3: Yeah, that was relaxing, too.
2: Yes.
3: I feel very calm.
2: It's a time to take a breather, you know, because this after party is only halfway through.
3: Oh, and we are going to be revving back up again very shortly.
2: Don't you worry about that. There's a classic, a Kylie cover in Japanese yet to come, some Greek and Bulgarian, but it is time for a Czech babble to babble. And we're starting the ball rolling with 32-year-old Czech Roma singer Jan Bendig. He moved to the UK with family at the age of 12, but then relocated a couple of years later back to Czechia, and he was on Czech Slovak Idol in 2009. He came fourth in that competition.
3: Well done.
2: Yeah, and he's done some musicals and released singles. He's done some Czech films.
3: Oh, he's done it all.
2: Yeah, look, why not? And in 2012, he came out.
3: Oh, wonderful. Yeah.
2: But the interesting thing was that he was more concerned about what his family would think rather than the public reaction.
3: Really?
2: Yeah.
3: Do we know how his family reacted?
2: I think it was relatively okay. Oh, you
3: good,
2: know,
3: good.
2: Relatively okay. But basically he was asked, you know, what was it like on Idol, you know? It was like an Idol, being gay on Idol but not saying things. Like, I didn't actually really know. But then at one point it sort of just dropped and it's like, oh, I like the boys. You know?
3: Idol's the place to figure that out.
2: Exactly, exactly. So, good on you, Jan. Good on you. He's released a new song called Nezabudam, I Don't Forget.
3: Oh, well, that's good. He's got a lot in his life to remember already.
2: He does.
3: On the other side of that, we have 33-year-old Polish-Czech pop-rock singer Eva Farna.
2: Oh.
3: She made her debut back in 2006, and that first album landed her the Discovery of the Year award.
2: Wow.
3: And she has been doing lots of things since. She has released a whole heap of albums, some in Polish, some in Czech. Some have gone platinum, some have gone gold.
2: All the medals.
3: She's all over the place. She won Best Female Singer in 2021, and then in 2023, 2024, and 2025. Which honestly feels a bit greedy. Like, she just pulled a Brisbane on us.
2: Is there? I know, how right. How disgusting. She could have shared it around. I'm sure there was a Fremantle in there somewhere that
3: there
2: she could
3: are
2: have.
3: Other female there singers are in Czechia.
2: Come on.
3: She's also been a judge on Czechoslovak Superstar, on the Polish X Factor and Polish Idol. And she's just dropped her 12th album, ADHD Pop. Yeah, she's out there representing for
2: I
3: us.
2: I love it.
3: Yes. And this song, Nerzike Soma Sestat, Don't Say What's Going to Happen.
2: But I don't know what's going to happen.
3: Well, all we know is that we're about to hear two bangers in Czech.
2: Oh, we are. We actually really are. Yes. Jan Bendig and Eva Farna, both in Czech. Two songs back to back. It's just everything and then some. You can enjoy this after the show. Even though Jan is singing to a lady, I don't understand what's going on. But do you, Jan? You do you. Joy.org.au/BabblePop with Michael and EO. You're on Joy.

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1: Looking for a venue that adapts to your vision? 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
3: You're on Joy 94.9. This is Babble Pop and our songs that aren't in English. You just heard a check, Babble to Babble, from Jan and Eva. What a delightful collection.
4: Two very different songs.
3: Yes, but I'm good for it.
4: Mm-hmm.
3: And bring on more check.
4: Yeah, give us more.
3: Yeah. Yes.
4: I'd like to know what's happening in the Czech music realm.
3: Yeah. Even the Slovak music realm.
4: Oh, well, I went down a bit of a rabbit hole today, actually, on the Slovak music realm, so stay tuned.
3: Oh, great. Good. Well, you can enjoy those too in the podcast after the show, and watch Jan sing to a woman. joy.org.au/babblepod.
4: Why?
3: I don't know. Just because.
4: Why is he doing that?
3: Don't know. However, big news today. Kylie Minogue did a concert in Melbourne, and the football decided to come along for the ride.
4: It was very nice of them to come along and support her.
3: It really was. And can I just say, that was a smashing performance. I will be watching that again. Highly recommend.
4: With your Kylie football too. I know about your purchase.
3: That black football, that's a very good football. if you haven't said it already, whether you're a Kylie fan or not.
4: And if you're listening to Joy, you probably are.
3: I don't want to say that we are Melbourne's Kylie radio station, but we are Melbourne's Kylie radio station. But to celebrate the Kylie phenomenon that's retaken over Melbourne this week, I thought I would find a bit of a Kylie classic. However, with a Babble twist. It comes from Japanese duo Sachiko Suzuki and Shoko Aida, also known as Wink.
4: Wink, wink, nudge, nudge.
3: They were formed in 1988 after being in a beauty contest together in 1987, and their debut single peaked at number 20 on the chart. They were the first to sort of cover English songs. The J-pop scene was very different back then, and they decided to cover English songs, Western songs. Everyone else was cute and sugar, whereas Wink was emotionless and like a Lolita doll style of styling.
4: Oh.
3: Yes. And then because everyone else started doing it, because they became so popular, they quasi disbanded in 1996, and they come back every eighth year of the decade as a comeback, like a performance. So they've got a 40th anniversary due in 2028.
4: Fantastic.
3: Okay, it's great. In 1988, they had their breakout single. It was a cover of Kylie Minogue's Turn It Into Love. So that's from her album, Kylie, her debut album. And this single was released in Japan only. It didn't make a B-side anywhere else in the world. It was released only as a single in Japan.
4: Oh, my God.
3: And Wink said, let's cover it in Japanese. So this is Aiga Tomaranai, My Love Won't Stop, also known as Turn It Into Love, by Wink for Kylie. We're right here on Joy.

0: Happy Kylie Day. That's Wink with their cover of Turn It Into Love from 1988. Ga Tomaranai, right here on Joy with Michael and Neo for Babble Pop and Arrow, songs that aren't in English.
1: That is crazy. This is a piece of J-pop history I knew nothing about.
0: Yeah.
1: And they were so influential.
0: Massive. They were huge. That was their biggest song of all. But they had some really successful stuff for quite a few years before everyone else decided, oh, we'll do the same thing as they're doing.
1: So they basically changed J-pop forever.
0: Yeah, pretty much.
1: Crazy.
0: It's ridiculous, right? But I highly recommend, check it out. But also, that album, that very first album, so many bangers. I can't. I just can't. However, Hot Bread coming up next, we'll be doing all things Kylie. So stay tuned for that.
1: Fabulous.
0: In English. You can say hi to us on the socials. Babble Pop on Joy. Look, let's go with something brand spanking new now in Greek.
1: Mm-hmm. From Jessica Josephine Wendell, who just goes by Josephine.
0: Great.
1: A 36-year-old Greek-German singer who made her debut in 2013. And then the following year tried for Eurosong. She came fourth out of four. That's okay.
0: It's fine.
1: The following year, though, she got onto the Greek nightclub circuit where dreams really are made.
0: Yes.
1: And she was doing a show with Greek legend Katie Garbi. And things started to really look up from there. And she's done lots of touring. She's been releasing songs. She's released two albums. We have played her quite a lot.
0: Of course.
1: Look, she knows how to drop a hot pop single, and we love her for it. This is her latest. It's called Dahtilidi, Greek for ring.
0: Yeah, like ring, sparkly on your finger.
1: Mm-hmm.
0: I think she wants one.
1: Well, I'm sure she could afford one.
0: Probably, yeah, one for each finger. This is Josephine. It's in Greek. It's a bop. That's playing right here, right now on Joy.

0: Michael and EO Football popping out of songs that aren't in English. Bit of Greek fun there. What a banger.
1: Now, that rhythm and that do-do-do-do-do, we're giving that to you now because the song next is what you'd expect to have that and it doesn't. That yes. will make sense in about a minute.
0: In about a minute. Yeah. Josephine is very good at releasing songs. I enjoy her songs.
1: The second she drops a song, I know it's going on the show.
0: Yeah. Yes. Yeah. That's right. And I would really like her to do like a German version of a song that's done in Greek.
1: I think that would be great because that feels like the exact sort of thing that shouldn't work.
0: Yes.
1: But somehow she could pull it off.
0: She could do it. She could do it. She could do it.
1: And she should.
0: She should. Do you know what? Look, Josephine, Jessica, because, you know, we're besties. Jess, give us something in German, but Greek influenced.
1: Just do a Miss Lee kind of thing where you release the same song in two different languages. Correct. And make a lot of money.
0: Yes. And so we're helping you as well, financially, right? We're helping all the way around.
1: To buy those rings.
0: One for each finger and for every single toe, right? You'll be covered. You can enjoy that all over again in the podcast. Head to joy.org.au/BabblePop. And you can also stay tuned on the socials at BabblePop on Joy. Now, coming up next is Hot Bread. And there seems to be a bevy of people. There's a team involved in this one. It's all about Kylie because it is Kylie Day today.
1: Exactly. Well, there's a team because we take Kylie very seriously here. Enjoy.
0: We do. In fact, there is a committee. No, not at all. Although I reckon
1: you would be on that committee.
0: I would demand that I was the head of that committee if that was the case, right? That would be, it's part of my remit, it's part of my job, right? It's on my role description. However, it's not. But they're coming up next for some more Kylie love. But we're gonna send you out with something that's not Kylie, not in English, but instead is in Bulgarian.
1: Yes, from 30-year-old singer, songwriter, and producer Kirill Hadziev, who goes by Tino. Now, Tino started off as the lead singer and guitarist of like an alternative new wave band called Soulmate 2 or Soulmate Number 2.
0: Okay, yeah.
1: And they were sort of doing things in the indie circuit. I think they did some stuff internationally as well. Good for them. But he wanted to find his own voice.
0: He wanted to be Soulmate Number 1. Mm.
1: Yes, he did. And so he went on The Voice in 2019, and he came second.
0: Wow, very good.
1: And he released his first album in 2021 that did very well. He was on the Bulgarian version of The Traitors last year.
0: Oh, wow.
1: Yeah.
0: I heard they had a really great Bulgarian version of Gretel Colleen.
1: Well, I think the Bulgarian Traitors would probably be the best version.
0: That'd be vicious.
1: That'd be crazy.
0: Oh, yes.
1: I think that first season also had like Jesse Slava on. There would have been some crazy
0: chaos.
1: Stuff. He sort of lasted, I think, up till like episode 7 or something.
0: That's not bad though.
1: It's not for Bulgarian Traitors. Yes. That's pretty good.
0: Yes.
1: But
0: yeah. He got it alive. Full stop. Is quite big.
1: Yes. I'm sure there was blood drawn somewhere on that program.
0: I reckon so, yeah.
1: But he survived The Traitors, and he has just released his second album, Lyubov. This song is from that album. It's called Date Sluja To Serve You.
0: He will be serving.
1: He will. He's very handsome.
0: He is hot as. Oh, while I go and enjoy some more of his Instagram, until next week. See you, EO.
1: See you, Michael.
0: And see you, Australia. This is Tino in Bulgarian. This has been Babble Pop on your home of all things...
1: Kylie.
0: Yeah, okay, well, why not? You're on Joy.

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0: 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National Radio News.
1: Hello, I'm David Cameron. A new national information campaign has been launched to address the spread of H5N1 bird flu in the country. There have been more than 650 bird flu events reported. Almost half of those have occurred in South Australia and just under a third in Victoria. Federal Agriculture Minister Julie Collins says the Know What To Do campaign gives practical advice to stay prepared. She says the public have played a role in tracking the spread of the virus.
2: The fact that we've been able to detect the bird flu from its very first moment it arrived and as it makes its way across the country shows what a strong system Australia has in terms of our biosecurity. And again, I do want to thank the Australian public for their role in that. They have been tremendous.
1: New drone technology is being rolled out across seven New South Wales beaches this summer as part of shark mitigation efforts. Drone surveillance along the state's coast through winter resulted in multiple beach closures when sharks moved close to popular swimming areas. A new system will be trialled, allowing pilots to operate the aircraft remotely and control several at once. It's been a year today since four-year-old Gus Lamont disappeared from his family's outback property in South Australia. As Shannon Kirkwood reports, the police investigation continues.
3: The search for Gus Lamont has been the largest undertaken by SA Police in connection with a missing person. On Wednesday, his parents Jessica Murray and Joshua Lamont issued a pre-recorded public plea for information for the first time since their son's disappearance.
4: Someone knows what happened to Gus and may even know where he is.
5: Even if you are feeling scared or unsure, if you know anything at all, we are imploring you to help us.
3: Police have ruled out his parents as suspects. They say 12 months on, the focus of the investigation remains on a person known to Gus being involved in his disappearance and suspected death. A reward of up to $1 million has been offered to help solve the case.
1: An unusually powerful autumn storm has hit the northeastern coastal areas of the United States, leaving tens of thousands of people without power. Authorities in New York, Boston, and Philadelphia warned of major flooding and road closures. Hundreds of flights have been cancelled. Bangladesh has launched a nationwide measles rubella campaign targeting 3.4 million unvaccinated children amid its worst ever measles outbreak. The month-long campaign aims to vaccinate under fives who missed earlier immunisation efforts. Here's the BBC's Embarrassana Tirajan.
6: Since April, Bangladesh has vaccinated 20 million children through emergency and follow-up campaigns. Measles, among the most infectious diseases, requires that 95% of the population be vaccinated to prevent its spread. The measles outbreak has exposed gaps in childhood immunization and put growing pressure on health services already grappling with a seasonal surge in dengue infections.
1: Sport and in Laver Cup tennis, Alex de Minaur has beaten world number two Alexander Zverev. The Australian fought back from being a set down to win in a tiebreaker 2-6, 7-6, 11-9. The Panthers and the Knights are preparing to battle for an NRL grand final spot against the Sydney Roosters. The sides meet in their preliminary final this afternoon. Panthers coach Ivan Cleary says his son and star halfback Nathan risks more damage to an injured foot but will be in the lineup.
7: Yeah, it's an injury that it could get worse for sure. We're in a period of trying to manage it best we can and so we can get into play.
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1: Welcome everybody to Living in the 70s on Joy 94.9 with your two fabulous hosts, myself Marty, and let's just say she's a colour of all seasons. Is that even a saying? Anyway, it's Venetia.
2: That just means I'm like red-faced in any weather.
1: Yeah. Well, yes, you could be. Yes, you could be. Now, before we go any further, I just want to acknowledge that I'm coming to you from Cubby Land, which is the Sunshine Coast.
2: And I'm coming from Wurundjeri Country down in Victoria.
1: And a big thank you, of course, always to our morning shows with the lovely Miss Katie, with Miss Chatelaine, and the team from Strictly Soundtracks, also playing some fantastic music.
2: Yeah.
1: And then, of course, us at midday. And I was actually thinking to myself, which is, you know, which is sometimes is a stretch, but I was thinking, you know, we start the show off exactly the same way every week.
2: Now, well, we have done for quite a long time.
1: Yeah.
2: Yeah.
1: Is that a good thing or a bad thing? I don't think it's
2: reliable.
1: It's a bad thing. It's reliable.
2: You know what you're getting.
1: You know what you're going to get. Confusion is what you might get as we try and get through this show. Oh, dear. Anyway, if you haven't guessed, our theme today is about colours.
2: Yes.
1: All kinds of different colours.
2: Something to do with a colour.
1: Yeah. And always begs the question, is black a colour?
2: Well, strictly speaking, no, but for today it is.
1: It is, yeah, of course. So we're going to kick off the show with a great little song from the Hollies, Long Cool Woman in a Black Dress, from 1972.

0: was The Hollies with Long Cool Woman in a Black Dress from their 1972 album Distant Light. And I always think, you know, I know Alan Clark, the singer of The Hollies, was actually deliberately imitating John Fogerty's vocal style for that song. And it sounds very Creedence Clearwater, that song.
1: He was, you know, it's very influenced by Creedence.
0: Yeah, it really
1: is. But the song itself is very un-Hollies, actually. You know, instead of their trademark, you know, three-part harmonies, polished pop sound, this is more sort of, you know, straight-ahead, gritty rock with
0: a swamp rock feel.
1: Alan Clark, you know, provides the lead vocals and lead guitar. And just has a slightly, harder edge. It was recorded actually in 1971, but became a hit in 1972.
0: Right.
1: And that was recorded at Air Studios in London. Very quickly, actually, between 16th and 30th of July. So it was very much get them in there quick. Record stuff and then get out. Big hit in America. Song reached number two on the US Billboard Hot 100, making it the Hollies' biggest ever American hit. And we loved it too here. It reached number two in Australia.
0: Oh, wow.
1: Yeah.
0: There you go.
1: All right.
0: Yes. So that was obviously black, the colour black.
1: Yes, that was the colour black. Which technically isn't a colour, but
0: no, but we're going to claim that it is.
1: Well, you know, everyone claims the same with white. You know, white and black. Yeah. They say are technically not actually colours, but let's face it, everyone uses them as a colour.
0: If
1: you paint your house white, you don't say, "Oh, it's not, it's not a colour white. It's just white." I mean, it's just crazy talk.
0: Exactly.
1: Oh.
0: Yeah.
1: Right.
0: Anyway, so we're moving on to Blue
1: let's
0: now.
1: Move on. Yes.
0: Blue. So the next track is from Foreigner, Blue Morning, Blue Day from 1978 from their album Double Vision. The song was written by Lou Gramm and Mick Jones. And it wasn't originally going to be a single. I think on that album they released two prior singles, but they didn't really have a hit.
1: Because it ended up being the third single from Double Vision.
0: Yeah, that's right. Yeah.
1: And something of a surprise, actually. I don't think they were...
0: Yeah.
1: You know, they said it was a bit of a dark horse and didn't think it was going to be a hit.
0: Yeah, but it was it reached number 15 on the Hot 100, so it was their sixth top 40 single in 2 years, which is like pretty. They were huge. They were huge. Foreigner.
1: Oh yeah. Foreigner were very big in their day.
0: Yeah,
1: and they also because they had a great sound. It was rocky, but it was a really good rock sound.
0: And Lou Gramm's vocals. So good. So good. Anyway, here it is, Blue Morning, Blue Day from 19. 19-

0: You're listening to Living in the 70s. Can you dig it, man?
1: Cinema Nova welcomes teenage sex and death at Camp Miasma. Having won the Queer Palm at Cannes Film Festival, Hannah Einbinder and Gillian Anderson electrify in this psychosexual slasher film from meta-horror maverick Jane Schoenbrunn. With a new Nova Bar takeover inspired by the nostalgic camp feel of the film, Teenage Sex and Death at Camp Miasma is now showing at Cinema Nova, 380 Lygon Street, Carlton. Joy sponsor.
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0: 70s on Joy 94.9. And that was Deep Purple with Black Knight from 1970 from the album Deep Purple in Rock. So we got colours twice there, Marty.
1: Yeah.
0: Deep Purple and Black Knight. Oh, such a great song. And, you know, you just know it straight away, that drum. Drum introduction and then straight into the kind of, you know, grinding rock guitar.
1: Yeah.
0: It's such a classic track.
1: And it wasn't intended to be on the album. Did you know that?
0: And that's one of their signature tracks, I would say.
1: Yeah. It became Deep Purple's biggest UK single, actually. Black Knight reached number 2 on the UK singles chart and spent 21 weeks in the chart.
0: Yeah. Not surprising. I mean, it's great.
1: Also big in Australia as well. Hit number 14 on our charts here. Great song. What can I say? I love it. It's an oldie, but it's a goodie.
0: It's great. And it's just that brilliant early 70s UK rock, you know, that kind of hard rock edge. Yeah. So good.
1: Mm. Okay. Now we're moving on to something a little bit more gentler.
0: But again, it's a double whammy. Don't it make my brown eyes blue? Mm. So we have colours twice from Crystal Gale from her 1977 album We Must Believe in Magic. And, you know, this is a classic as well, isn't it?
1: It is.
0: You know,
1: yeah,
0: in an really entirely different genre. But,
1: yeah. everyone knows this song. I mean, you would have had to be under a rock not to realise. Yeah. Or know about this track.
0: So enjoy singing along.

0: Crystal Gayle there with Don't It Make My Brown Eyes Blue from 1977. And I found out, excuse me, that song almost went to Shirley Bassey. So Richard Lee, who had written the song, but he'd written it with Shirley Bassey in mind.
1: Oh.
0: And then when the producer, Alan Reynolds, heard Lee play it, he immediately wanted it for Crystal Gayle.
1: Right.
0: So there you go.
1: Yeah, so it's got that kind of country feel with Crystal Gayle, which it wouldn't have had with Shirley Bassey.
0: Yeah, she had
1: it would have been very
0: big,
1: different.
0: Strong voice and I was trying to think of the word to describe Shirley Bassey's voice.
1: It's a bit showy, right? It's showy. A bit kind of like, I mean, great, but
0: Broadway?
1: Yeah, slightly kind of show to you stage. Yeah, anyway, yeah.
0: Yeah.
1: But, yes, I think, we can be quite glad that it went to Crystal Gayle.
0: Yeah.
1: It's great.
0: Well, it won her a Grammy in 1978 for Best Country Vocal Performance, female. Yeah. And the song was also nominated for Record of the Year.
1: There you go. Yeah.
0: All right. Mm. Our next little ditty. Oh,
1: yes.
0: Actually, the Doobie Brothers.
1: Yeah, me too. This is great. This is a great Doobie Brothers track, Eyes of Silver, from their 1974 album, What Were Once Vices Are Now Habits.
0: Love the name of that album.
1: Yeah. And again, this was the third single. It was the second single from this album, but it wasn't very successful. The radio station discovered Blackwater, which is also on this album, and that became a hit, even though, you know, it wasn't picked to be released by the studio. But nevertheless, this is a really great track, Eyes of Silver.

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0: listening to Living in the 70s on Joy 94.9 with Marty and Venetia. And that was Sammy Hagar with the song Red from his 1977 album
1: Red. Yeah, yeah, same name.
0: Same.
1: Yeah, yeah. And apparently it was Capitol Records pressed the single Red onto red vinyl, which was the first time they'd done a colour other than black. Yeah. And it was a bit of a hit for him.
0: Yeah.
1: Yeah. I quite like it. I quite enjoy it. I mean, it's a very strange song. It's just about how much he loves the colour red.
0: Yeah, exactly. Really. Yeah, like, which is, you know, why which they is, released it on, well, mm. you know, released it on red vinyl. Vinyl,
1: yeah. Yeah.
0: But, you know,
1: and he
0: oh, yes, go
1: he
0: on.
1: Became known as the Red Rocker because of yeah. this track. Yeah, yeah.
0: But, you know, it didn't click when you first picked this song that, you know, he was the voice of Van Halen.
1: Right. Yeah, yeah, yeah. From 1985 to 1996. But also he was in Montrose, and we've played that Montrose track, the space one, a couple of times as well before he had his solo career. But did you know that Bette Midler has done a cover of two Sammy Hagar songs?
0: Did she do a cover of this?
1: Yeah, yeah, on her 1977 album Broken Blossom.
0: Oh, yes. Yeah, oh, I've got that album. Let's go and have a listen to it, actually. Yeah.
1: And then she also did a cover of Keep On Rockin' for The Rose.
0: Mm. Oh, right, yes. Remember The Rose.
1: Yeah, and that's
0: very,
1: a Sammy Hagar song as well. Yeah,
0: yeah. Yeah, yeah. That was her debut acting.
1: Yeah, and she was great. She was great.
0: Fantastic.
1: Yeah, yeah. I mean, you know, she's a really great actress, you know, that people, you know, vocalists don't always translate, but.
0: No, they don't.
1: You know, Cher is another one. Cher's great, you know.
0: Shabba Oliver.
1: Yeah, yeah. Great actor. Yeah, and Bette Midler is as well. And there are a few I could mention who perhaps are not so good. But
0: but we won't mention them.
1: No.
0: We'll stick with the good ones that we know and love.
1: Yeah.
0: Speaking of the good ones that we know and love.
1: Yeah. Also did really well. Dolly Parton.
0: Yeah.
1: This is a lovely song, Light of a Clear Blue Morning.
0: Yeah, it is actually.
1: Yeah.
0: Nice pick, Venetia. Mm,
1: thank you.
0: Nice one.
1: Yeah, I was really pleased to find it. From her 1977 album, New Harvest First Gathering. And apparently this track is kind of about, her breakup with, Porter Wagoner, which got quite acrimonious, like there were lawsuits and so on. So she, the song is about coming through a time of trouble and finding the clouds lifting and the light of a clear blue morning. Apparently this was about her coming through that period and out the other side. Mm.
0: Yeah, well, I had a little note here, like the song's inspired, as you said, by that real moment. So Dolly had recalled leaving Porter Wagoner's office after their professional split and driving home in the rain. And as the clouds broke and the sun came through, the idea for Light of a Clear Blue Morning came to her.
1: Oh, there you go.
0: And look, I love lyricists, songwriters. Yeah. I think it's really, they're just... amazing that something happens and out pops a song.
1: Yeah, yeah. Well, that's how they process things,
0: And what else did I find? Oh, actually, that album was a bit of a major change for Dolly. Sort of New Harvest First Gathering was her first album since her 1967 debut that wasn't produced by Bob Ferguson or Porter Wagoner.
1: Okay, right.
0: Dolly actually co-produced it with this guy called Greg Perry.
1: Well, she did a lovely job.
0: Yeah.
1: It's a very, very lovely song.

0: What's happening? You're listening to Living in the 70s with Marty and Venetia.
1: You've got a mate for everything else. What about a talking mate? Speak with a clinical psychologist supporting gay men through the challenges of midlife. From anxiety to depression, relationships to trauma. 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Joy sponsor.
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0: listening to Living in the 70s on Joy 94.9. And that was Little Feet with Red Streamliner from their 1977 album Time Loves a Hero. And of course, I picked that track because it's Red, Red Streamliner. And also because it's a really nice track.
1: I really like it.
0: It's a very kind of funky, groovy number from Little Feet. They started out as a kind of rock band, but they pretty much ended up a funk influenced, jazz influenced kind of band. I was going to say,
1: it's, this one, you know, it's one of the album's more jazz influenced tracks. The song's, you know, got a really rolling, slightly dreamy feel that sort of fits. Little Feet's ability to mix rock, blues, funk, country, and jazz.
0: Because
1: they're actually quite a versatile group.
0: Yes. And, of course, they started with, I think, the vocalist and guitarist Lyle George was, and the bassist Ray Estrada were both formerly with the Mothers of Invention.
1: Of
0: course, Frank Zappa's band. And Frank Zappa, I think, was quite influential in getting them their first record deal.
1: Our friend Robert Criscoll, he had quite a neutral view. He said, they're not a rock band or even a boogie band anymore. They're a funk band, but that old folks boogie beats, anything on the last two albums. There you go.
0: Yeah, so he actually thought this album was better than the previous two.
1: It's funny because, you know, the thing is he had a neutral view. Maybe for Robert that is a neutral view.
0: Yeah. Well, we know he can be quite vitriolic.
1: Okay. We're in our last segment
0: already. I know. It's gone very fast today. I mean, I think we say that every week.
1: Actually, time flies, you know,
0: it
1: really.
0: Does.
1: You're sort of through the hour, like really, really quickly. And you just go, what happened? We did a show. That's what happened.
0: But this next track, Steely Dan, Black Friday, from their 1975 album, Katie Lied. You know, listen out, if you don't know this song, listen out for the mention of Muswellbrook in New South Wales and the feeding the kangaroos, because it's this story about, and it's based on the 1869 Black Friday stock market crash in the US, which is to do with gold speculation or whatever. But the story in the song is about a fictional speculator who makes his fortune in the gold market and then flees to Australia to live off his profits. And they chose Muswellbrook because it was the place most far away from LA that they could think of. And it rhymed with book.
1: I love that connection, you know, you've got this Steely Dan song and then they choose to mention Muswellbrook and people are probably thinking, where the hell is Muswellbrook? Well, now you know. The drummer on there is actually a young Jeff Porcaro. He was, Toto. He joined Toto.
0: There you go.
1: But we're going to finish the today's show on a Van Morrison song.
0: Yeah.
1: I picked this. I love this song.
0: Did.
1: I do. We have played it a couple of times, but I just love it. It's had Blue Money from 1971. It was actually recorded in 1970, but released as a single in early 71 from his album, His Band and the Street Choir. And it was Morrison's second US top 40 hit from that album following Domino. And the album, look, it's got a really nice sort of feel to it, that song.
0: Yeah.
1: Okay.

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3: Hello, I'm David Cameron. US President Donald Trump has again claimed Iran is desperate to do a deal to reopen the Strait of Hormuz, despite rejecting the latest peace offer from Tehran. The deal would have seen maritime traffic resume in the strait within 7 days if a number of conditions were met, including an end to the American naval blockade, the lifting of sanctions, and a halt to all fighting in the Middle East. Mr. Trump says Iran is feeling the effects of closing the vital waterway.
4: What they want to do is immediately open the Hormuz Strait. You know why? Because they're dying. You know why they're dying? Because they have no money coming in. Because they get their money from the Hormuz Strait. So they outsmarted themselves. They said, let's close it and cause a problem for the world. And then I came along and we put up the greatest blockade ever in military history.
3: The European Commission has announced plans to give more than $800 million of extra aid for Africa and other areas, including the Middle East and Ukraine. More than half of the money is migration-related, focusing on sub-Saharan Africa. President of the European Commission, Ursula von der Leyen, made the announcement in a video on social media.
5: We will support people in Africa who have been displaced and the communities who welcome them. We will provide food, safety, shelter, and healthcare. This will help educate more children, and it will help parents gain new skills and find work. Our pledge will also boost emergency aid for communities affected by war, disease, or natural disaster.
3: The heads of tech companies OpenAI and Anthropic have been called to face a Senate inquiry after a wave of unauthorized cyber breaches by rogue AI agents. OpenAI has admitted its autonomous AI agents have hacked or negatively impacted dozens of systems, including a Medicare data portal. Speaking to News 24, Deputy Prime Minister Richard Marles says while the Medicare information in this case wasn't particularly sensitive, the technology does need better guardrails.
6: It shouldn't ultimately be the safest technology in the world, but that requires a lot more work, and what we've seen in the last week highlights that. Whilst the impact, as I said, was minor, the seriousness of it is that it is a very significant warning.
3: Chinese music lovers are in Brisbane today to compete in Queensland's only C-pop singing competition. Lewis Donaldson reports.
7: From today's top hits, such as Eric Chu's major film soundtrack single.
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7: 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The competition is jointly organised by Community Radio 4EB Chinese Group and the Chinese Ethnic Broadcasting Association of Queensland. The winners of today's preliminary round will battle it out in the grand final on November the 1st.
3: To sport, and in Formula One, Australia's Oscar Piastri has missed out on a podium finish in the Azerbaijan Grand Prix after he locked his brakes. He was sitting in third before the incident, but finished 14th. He's told Fox Sports it was a disappointing result after a strong start.
9: It certainly took me by surprise. Didn't think I braked super late or super hard. Just instantly locked both fronts. So I need to obviously look at that. But just a disappointing end to the day. I think the first half of the race was very strong.
3: And in basketball, the Perth Wildcats have claimed a 4-point win at home over the New Zealand Breakers in the NBL.
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0: Good morning. Welcome to Strictly Soundtracks. Or should that be Strictly Sports Soundtracks? See what I did there? This is the show where each week we take a deep dive into the soundtracks of movies and TV, where we take a critical eye to the movies or the shows. We look at the musicians and the songs that are featured, how they're used. And this week we've got another mixtape for you, another mixtape episode to celebrate yesterday's AFL Men's Grand Final that was played between the Fremantle Dockers and the Brisbane Lions. My team got knocked out of the competition a couple weeks ago, so we're not going to talk about the game at all because I'm still upset. We also don't even really have time to talk about Kylie this morning, who gave a pre-game show yesterday. But we do have a lot of songs today from movie soundtracks that are all about sports. Because, well, why not? And that, it does include the theme to Rocky by Bill Conti, which you can hear playing underneath us this morning. I am your host, Glenn Charlie Dunks, and I'm joined in the studio by my two favourite half-forward flankers. That was an FL. They are on field footy positions, trust me. It's Paul and John. Good morning.
1: Morning.
2: Good morning.
1: My favourite position was left right out.
0: Well, look, we even here at Joy, there are people who do really love to talk about sport. Mm. I am one of those people. I do like the AFL, but we're not really talking about it this week. But if you do want to have a listen to what the people here at Joy have to say about yesterday's AFL Men's Grand Final, you can have a look up GayFL and Chicks Playing Footy. Great stuff. And thank you to Katie for bringing us in this morning with Miss Chatelaine. So we are covering a wide spectrum of sports today. We've got baseball, basketball, soccer, for people who call it soccer.
1: Football.
0: We've got surfing.
2: Yes.
0: We've even got some...
2: We've got BMX racing.
0: We've got competitive BMX racing. And no, it's not the movie you're thinking.
1: BMX Bandits. Woohoo!
0: No. Sadly not. That movie doesn't really have much of a song soundtrack. No. It does have a...
1: bit of a low budget.
0: Yeah. It does have a fun electronic soundtrack, though, if you do want to check that one out. It's a fun, fun movie. But we are going to start today with a movie that when I called this the... I was met with derision.
2: Oh.
0: And with insults when I said that our first movie is the greatest sports film ever made.
2: Wow.
0: People look at me and go, Raging Bull? I say, no. People go, Chariots of Fire, right? Nuh-uh. Because I say, bring it on. The 2000 cheerleading comedy starring Kirsten Dunst and Eliza Dushku, bring it on.
2: Well, you're not alone in that, Glenn, because Roger Ebert...
0: one of the most famous film critics
2: exactly.
0: to have ever
2: existed. He called it the Citizen Kane of cheerleader movies.
0: Thank you. Thank you very much. That's what I've been saying for 26 years.
2: Why do you like it so much?
0: I just think it is such a smart movie. And honestly, for little, what was I, would have been 15? 14 going on 15, it's actually one of the earliest queer representations, gay representations that I remember seeing on film and done in a, and shown in a positive
2: yep.
0: light. They weren't the cliche character. It was done very tastefully, if you can say that about a high school cheerleading movie in which the opening scene has Kirsten Dunst dreaming she's doing a routine and her top falls off. But the song we're about to hear is probably the most famous song famously used on the soundtrack. It's Two Unlimited's Get Ready for This, used when the Rancho Carne Toros have discovered that their routines have been stolen.
2: That's right, yes.
0: From a school that are predominantly African-American school. And when they get caught out, they have to bring in a last-minute choreographer with all of his spirit fingers. Sparky Pilastri.
2: Oh, my God.
0: Turns out he's been sending this choreographed routine all over town.
2: That's right.
0: Disaster ensues. This is Get Ready for This by Two Unlimited from Bring It On. We're celebrating sports here. It's a good one. Get ready for it.
2: There it is.
0: The unmistakable sounds of the early 90s.
2: Yes.
0: Euro house, Euro trance, whatever you want to call it. You're on Strictly Soundtracks.

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3: 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Today we are looking at sports movies and the soundtracks that accompany them. We just heard Get Ready for This from the film Bring It On.
4: You bet we did.
3: Film has had 5 direct-to-video sequels. Incredible.
4: Yeah, one of which...
3: And a stage musical too, by the way.
4: It's actually, and quite a well-received one. Mm. One of these sequels stars the late Hayden Panettiere as well, who passed away a couple of months ago now. Mm-hmm. Very sad. But yeah, that franchise has had a very long direct-to-video...
3: Absolutely, yeah.
4: ...life. Yep. None of them are very good.
3: I think that goes
4: there's
3: to the
4: There's certainly
3: outside.
4: No Citizen Kane of
3: cheerleader movies.
4: But up next, we've got another maybe less obvious choice for sports movies. We're talking roller derby, and we're talking the 2009 film directed by Drew Barrymore, Whip It, starring Elliot Page, pre-transition.
3: Yes.
4: So, you know, just to be aware of that, as well as Barrymore herself, Kristen Wig, Marcia Gay Harden, and Juliette Lewis. Have you guys seen this one?
3: You know what? This is one that's been on my must-watch list for a long, long time. And I remember when it came out, it had such great reviews, but then it just sort of disappeared quite quickly.
4: It sadly didn't do too well at the box office. And so I don't think Barrymore has directed since she sort of went to a television talk show and that was it, really. But this film also does have a really great soundtrack. And we're going to hear Boys Wanna Be Her by Peaches, which is honestly such a great, such a perfect roller derby song, if you know it. Might be one of the only few Peaches songs we can play on the radio. do love Peaches, but she's fond of a swear word. For those who don't know, Peaches is the Canadian sort of avant-garde electro clash sexually ferocious feminist queer icon and the alter ego of Meryl Niska. There's actually a few documentaries about her life that are out there in the world that cover her rather incredible life. She used to be a teacher of all things before moving into the world of salacious pop music, but I really recommend the film Peaches Does Herself, which is a great title. Really great concert film mixed with behind the scenes life stuff, really fun stuff. Unsurprisingly, this song was also used on The L Word. It's actually been an extremely popular song on soundtracks. It's you look up its Wikipedia, it is everywhere. But we're gonna get to it. This is Boys Wanna Be Her by Peaches. We're on Strictly Soundtracks on Joy 94.9. We're talking sports.
3: Who knew?

0: What a great track that was, boys. Wanna Be Her by Peaches. From the... good on you, Peaches. So that was from the Whippet soundtrack, not the Dear Vera song or the dog. It was a movie about roller derby.
1: Roller derby. Yeah, coming of age movie about roller derby. Really, really great. It is on streaming.
0: We are taking a very significant sideways leap to the next film.
1: Yeah, look, I mean, it felt quite appropriate to put the next song on the list. We are three white guys here, and so we're going to play White Man Can't Jump.
0: Yeah. Fair enough.
1: From the movie of the 1992 movie of the same name, big hit movie.
2: Huge,
1: And the soundtrack was pretty successful. This the song is by R&B group from New Jersey called Riff, who they had a couple of albums, did moderately okay in the States, a legitimate one-hit wonder here in Australia. Yep. We had a one-hit wonder show just last week.
2: Okay. This is an interesting one because it didn't chart. I think it was like number 90 in the US, but number 6 in Australia.
0: Go figure.
2: Yeah. How does that happen?
1: Well, I mean, that used to be the power of a hit movie.
2: But I mean, it didn't chart in the US. I mean,
0: because the film was huge.
2: Huge, absolutely. Yeah. I mean, Woody Harrelson, Wesley Snipes. I mean, you don't get much bigger in the 90s than that.
1: No, but look, the song's pretty fun.
2: I like it.
1: Yeah,
2: I like it a lot.
1: Yeah, we're going to play it. This is White Men Can't Jump by Riff. Good old Riff.
0: Riff.
1: Riff. You're on Strictly Soundtracks. 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
2: Yeah, the AFL Men's Grand Final was yesterday, so we decided to take the opportunity to be our step best mask for mask selves and talk about sports.
3: God, yeah.
2: And one of us, what better sport?
1: One of us has to say it and go, well, how about them Dolphins?
2: Well, yes, and what better movie to segue to than Bend It Like Beckham.
1: Yay!
2: Women's soccer, it's clearly the better.
1: Keira Knightley doing the thing.
2: Clearly great. Better than men's soccer, just putting that out there.
3: It's a good film, too.
2: It's great, a film.
3: Really good film.
2: It's got a bit of a queer vibe to it as well. Directed by Gurinder Chadha, who had a couple of decent hits in the 2000s, Pride and Prejudice, the Bollywood version of Pride and Prejudice, obviously, and also a movie that I'm a particular fan of, which will surprise nobody, the Bruce Springsteen jukebox musical, Blinded by the Light, about a young Indian boy in England who discovers the music of Springsteen.
3: Bruce Springsteen, yeah.
2: Really, really good movie. Yeah. This movie, Bend It Like Beckham, though, was a really big surprise hit.
1: Absolutely.
2: Brought Keira Knightley really into the mainstream alongside movies like Pirates of the Caribbean and Love Actually, which came out, I think, a year later.
1: Because she was still only like 19.
2: She was a teenager in these movies, which is very much a point of consternation when it comes to movies like Love Actually, which we will not be getting into.
1: We've already talked about that enough.
2: Yes, we have. But the song that we're going to play is a really great track, Basement Jacks.
1: Mm, awesome.
2: So really, I loved this band, certainly this era of Basement Jacks. They were playing with some really great sounds that certainly here in Australia, I don't think we were quite getting quite as much.
1: Heaps of that sampling, early 90s sort of sound.
2: Yeah, sort of
1: fantastic.
2: Garage.
3: I think the album Kish Kash was the one that was the big breakthrough.
2: Yeah,
3: wasn't it?
2: This was from the album Rudy, they're playing with things like Bhangra sound and Bollywood sounds as well throughout it, as well as traditional
1: and Gary
2: dance
1: Newman and other
2: garage sounds, which is just really, really great. Brilliant. This song,
3: I'm surprised you didn't go, because Victoria Beckham is also on the soundtrack.
2: Well, look,
3: but you went with Basement Jacks. Fair enough.
2: My affection for Victoria Beckham, it has its limits, but I do think Basement Jacks' Do Your Thing is the better track. Great soundtrack, great movie. Give it a go if you haven't seen it. It's really...
3: well worth your time.
2: Well worth your time, and... Yeah, I definitely think that for young queer audiences, it's a sort of movie that I think they would really appreciate seeing. You know, some representation in there that you don't see all that often in contemporary movies. This is Basement Jacks, Do Your Thing. You're on Strictly Soundtracks here on Joy 94.9.

0: are on Strictly Soundtracks on Sunday morning on Joy 94.9. We are looking at, strangely enough, sports movies because yesterday was the grand final of the men's AFL. So we thought it's only appropriate that we would be looking at sports movies today.
1: And I think, look, when we're hardly talking about any given Sunday here.
0: Oh, that's true.
2: Friday Night Lights. Have we done
1: the TV show Friday Night
2: Field
1: Lights?
2: Field of Dreams.
1: Great. There are a lot of really great sports movies. Don't limit yourself by thinking, oh, it's just sports. They're good movies.
0: Now, Glenn, was playlist together today. So, of course, we had to have at least one Madonna track in there.
1: Of course. What kind of sport-loving homosexual would I be if I did not include This Used to Be My Playground from A League of Their Own?
2: Which I loved as a film. I really enjoyed it. I thought it was great.
1: Yeah, it was directed by Penny Marshall, starring Gina Davis, Tom Hanks. There's no crying in baseball. Laurie Petty, Rosie O'Donnell, and Madonna herself as All the Way May.
0: Yes, that's right.
1: This is where the Madonna Rosie friendship started as well, which is still going strong from what we.
0: By all accounts.
1: Mm. Great movie. This song went to number one and is a...
0: In the US.
1: Mm. Is a true movie theme song.
0: Yes.
1: The likes of which we really don't get anymore, do we?
0: And co-written by Shep Pettibone.
1: Yes, good old Shep Pettibone. Maybe their last...
0: Well, it was when they were working on Erotica together.
1: Yeah, because once, after Erotica, her next album, Bedtime Stories, was, I don't think Shep was involved
0: in that.
1: So this was probably maybe their last. John is laughing at us because we're talking about the minutia
0: deep dive.
2: Just play the song.
1: The lore of Madonna, L-O-R-E, but it is also the L-A-W lore that we play. This used to be my playground because... It's a classic.
0: It's a good song.
1: It's a good song. The music video as well, like, imprinted on my memory with the turning photo book.
0: And the sort of room.
1: Look, you're on Strictly Soundtracks. We're playing Madonna because
2: we can.
1: Joy 94.9. Stick with us. We're talking sports here on Strictly Soundtracks. It's Madonna.

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2: 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We're talking all things sport and movies from them, but we're not talking sport really. We are talking soundtracks though for movies about sport in celebration of the AFL Men's Grand Final yesterday. And look, one of my favourite things, particularly about the 80s and the 90s, is that you just get these little pockets of niche interest titles. And wouldn't you know it, there were multiple movies about BMX biking.
3: The first one that comes to mind, of course, is BMX Bandits with Nicole Kidman, but yeah, there are others.
2: Unfortunately, that movie doesn't really have all that much going on the soundtrack other than it does have a really fun 80s electronic soundtrack, and every time they do a stunt, it goes...
3: Of course.
2: It's great. And look, Nicole's amazing red curly hair is enough to fill an entire 60-minute show. But the movie that I have that I've brought to us today, and yes, you are welcome. It's a movie from 1986 called Rad, an American film about competitive BMXing, and it is probably as bad as you would expect. It is streaming, so yes, you can go and actually watch it. It is a relic of its time. It was a big old flop at the time, but it's gone on to become quite a popular, again, in niche circles, very popular cult title.
3: Well, an article that I read, it was quoted as being the, quote, holy grail of cult movies.
2: That's a big claim. Look, we've had some big claims on this show. I agreed with you about Bring It On. I don't know if I agree with you about Rad. Now, correct me if I'm wrong. This has a different title.
3: Yes, in America. Because I think they thought that the word Rad wouldn't translate into international markets. So
2: how could they have ever thought such a thing?
3: But yeah, so the alternative title was Hell Trek, which I just love.
2: I honestly don't think the film warrants that title, to be perfectly frank. If I'm remembering correctly, it ends at a high school prom with a dance that features BMX bikes.
3: You're telling the story, Glenn, not me.
2: It's been a while since I've seen it, but my memory might be sketchy. There's not too many people in it that people might know. Laurie Loughlin and Talia Shire from the Godfather movies, of all things. But the soundtrack.
3: And Rocky. She was also in Rocky.
2: She was also in Rocky, yes. But the soundtrack, I remember when I watched this, I was shook to my core when I heard the dulcet tones of one Mr. Johnny Farnham.
3: I know, bizarre.
2: In that period between Little River Band and
3: Whispering Jack,
2: he went to America and recorded a bunch of songs, original tracks for a teen movie about BMX biking. And strange. So I have brought for you today the song Break the Ice. It is as 80s as it gets.
3: It is so 80s.
2: It's fantastic.
3: Isn't it?
2: Yeah. I'm going to hit play right now. It's a good one. And I mean, just already, you know it's going to be something special.
3: And it's just all about sports. That's sports, you know, give it your best.
2: Give it your best shot. Yeah. Well, look, we're going to go cycling around the studio while we

0: nice.
1: Oh, that is so,
2: that is so 80s, isn't it?
1: So 80s. Are you inspired?
2: Oh, yeah, absolutely. I'm getting on my BMX as soon as we leave the studio.
1: Good, good, good, good. So that was indeed John Farnham with Break the Ice from the 1986 movie Rad. And if you thought that sort of sounded a little bit generic, well, so's the next
2: or
1: song.
2: Or 80s.
1: Yeah, it's still very 80s. So's the next one, because the next song is Peter Cetera, Glory of Love, which was from the soundtrack to The Karate Kid 2.
2: Yes.
1: But was originally written.
2: You made the claim you've never seen a Karate Kid movie.
1: I've never seen any of the Karate Kid movies.
2: How do you avoid those?
1: I don't know. Karate's just never been my thing. I don't know. is that a viable defense?
2: No.
1: I don't know. But this song was actually originally written for Rocky IV.
2: Mm.
1: So you sort of kind of get the picture here in this. You know, the inspirational anthem. This is a big old power ballad.
2: Absolutely.
1: I felt we needed a bit of the power ballad today.
2: But to your point, it could have been interchangeable, couldn't it? Like all of these, put on the closing credits for any 80s film and you're good to go.
1: Oh, yeah, totally. And look, this is the only, to say nothing else about the song, it's the only one today nominated for an Academy Award for Best Original Song. So,
2: it lost to Berlin from Top Gun.
1: Much better song.
2: Much better song, yes.
1: Don't know even about the movie, to be quite frank. I'm not really a Top Gun fan, but great song. But this is Peter Cetera from the band.

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1: Hey, I'm Triana Butler.
2: And I'm Alana Rosso. And we're the hosts of Joy 94.9's The Sound of Now.
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9: Thanks for sticking with us here this morning on Strictly Soundtracks on Joy 94.9. We've been talking the music from movies about sports to celebrate yesterday's AFL Men's Grand Final between Fremantle and Brisbane. And, of course, Kylie. She wasn't on the field playing, but she may as well have been because probably the more interesting part of the day.
10: See all this great merch, like these Kylie footballs.
9: Yeah, she had a full pop-up in Yarra Park. Great stuff. Good on Kylie. Hope they get to keep the mural near Flinders Street Station as a permanent fixture for our royalty, that is Miss Minogue. We're going to end the show with another Australian movie. Now, one of the things that people may find surprising about me is I love Australian surfing documentaries from the 60s, 70s and 80s.
11: Wow.
9: We've
11: been doing this for, almost a year and a half?
10: Now you tell us.
9: I know. It's niche. Maybe not quite as niche as BMX, competitive BMXing, but...
11: are there a lot of documentaries about surfing?
9: Yeah, there's actually quite a few.
10: There'll be loads.
9: Yeah, and then when you bring in from overseas, you've got the Endless Summer movies. And Crystal Voyager is a really great Aussie one. It has this incredible usage of Pink Floyd in it, which I recommend if you're into that sort of thing, because these movies are all about peace and harmony and nature, man. And so... very much my hippy-dippy vibe. But we're going to end with maybe
10: Board shorts?
9: What was that?
10: And some hot dudes in board shorts?
9: Lots of hot dudes, sometimes in less than board shorts, because this was the 60s and 70s.
10: Excellent.
9: We are, though, ending with one of the most famous Australian documentaries and soundtracks, which is Morning of the Earth. The song is Open Up Your Heart by G. Wayne Thomas. And I thought it was an ideal choice to take us out for today, lead us into Living in the 70s, which is coming up right after.
10: Perfect.
9: This has been a fun show, boys.
11: Thank you very much.
10: Indeed.
11: Thank you for introducing me to Break the Ice by John Farnham.
9: Yeah. You are welcome. Everyone out there, you're welcome. This is Morning of the Earth. This has been Strictly Soundtrack on Joy 94.

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2: Good morning, David Miles with you for Joy News at 7 o'clock. British police have arrested five men on suspicion of explosives and terrorism offences near an airbase that has been used by the US to strike Iran after a tip-off that three vans had been seen heading to the military airfield. British counter-terrorism detectives leading the investigation said police had received a call about three suspicious vehicles that appeared to be travelling towards RAF Fairford in the west of England in the early hours of Sunday. Five men were arrested by armed officers and later held on suspicion of preparation of a terrorist act. The Reserve Bank is expected to raise the cash rate to 4.6% tomorrow. This would represent the highest benchmark borrowing rate since November 2011. Money markets have almost priced in the full September hike. Expectations have steadily firmed since the release last month of unexpectedly hot inflation figures. In the latest news poll conducted for the Australian newspaper, Pauline Hanson now leads Anthony Albanese as preferred Prime Minister in Queensland by a margin of 52% to 48%. One Nation has overtaken Labor and the Coalition on the primary vote in New South Wales and Queensland and is closing in on ALP's primary vote in WA and South Australia. One Nation's primary vote has surged to 36% in Queensland, 31% in New South Wales and South Australia. Support in Western Australia has risen to 29% and to 25% in Victoria. Two separate mass shootings near South Africa's two biggest cities, killing at least 27 people over the weekend, are being attributed to a turf war amongst illegal miners. The South African Police Service said that 17 people were killed and 15 injured when eight suspects armed with AK-47 assault rifles and pistols opened fire at a bar in Wandala Township, about 50 miles southwest of central Johannesburg. In a separate incident, 10 people were killed in a mass shooting at an entertainment venue near Lwandle, near Cape Town, with another 11 wounded. In LGBTQIA plus news, Star Observer reports that Sydney Archbishop Anthony Fisher has launched a petition calling on the New South Wales government to withdraw public funding from Divine Playhouse, reigniting the controversy surrounding the LGBTQIA plus arts venture as it prepares to return for a series of events at Sydney's Museum of Contemporary Art. The Catholic Archbishop has written an open letter to New South Wales Arts Minister John Graham objecting to public funding associated with Divine Playhouse and its upcoming Unholy Divine program, arguing its use of Catholic imagery, terminology and rituals amounts to a denigration of his faith. It comes just 2 weeks after Divine Playhouse announced its return following the dramatic closure of its original Kent Street venue in July when protests from Christian groups were followed by the termination of its lease. And in entertainment news, nominations for this year's Australian Music Awards, the ARIAs, has just been announced and include a raft of LGBTQIA plus artists, including G Flip with 5 nominations, Troye Sivan with 4, Miss Kanina with 5, as well as Courtney Barnett, Devourer, Alexia, Two Charm, along with Teen Jesus and the Gene Teasers, all receiving individual nominations for the 40th anniversary awards to be held in November. In rugby union, the Wallabies claimed a major scalp a year out from the World Cup when they beat South Africa 42-38 in Perth last night. But the win over the back-to-back World Cup winners was anything but straightforward. The Wallabies led 42-17 following Max Jorgensen's breakaway try in the 64th minute before Harry Wilson, Ryan Longeren, Joseph Akuso-Suwali and Hunter Pasami were all sent off in the space of 7 minutes at the tail end of the match. It meant Australia were reduced to just 11 men for the last 4 minutes of the contest, and they produced a series of barnstorming tackles to ensure they sealed victory. In cricket, South Africa have claimed the one-day international series against Australia. South Africa amassed 365 for 9 in their 50 overs before bowling Australia out for 333 in 49.5 overs to win a high-scoring encounter. In Formula One news, George Russell has held off Max Verstappen to win the Azerbaijan Formula One in a nail-biting finish to secure his third victory for the season. Australia's Oscar Piastri finished 14th.
3: Joy weather.
2: And taking a look around the country today, Warung, Sydney will be cloudy with a top of 20 degrees. Meanjin, Brisbane will have showers and 25 degrees. Boorloo, Perth will have showers, heading to a top of 21 degrees. Tadanya, Adelaide will be partly cloudy and 27 degrees. Nipaluna, Hobart will be partly cloudy with a top of 17 degrees. And in Nam, Melbourne today, it will be mostly sunny, heading for a top of 18 degrees.
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4: Joy, traffic for Melbourne.
5: And we've had an alert in from the Department of Transport letting us know that the Ballarat line has been suspended. So passengers in Victoria's West are urged to allow extra time, about an hour and a half extra time this morning as a result of a rail equipment fault. V-Line crews are investigating and working to restore services, and the Transport Victoria Signals team will adjust traffic lights to assist with coach movements. Coaches are replacing trains on the Ballarat, Ararat and Maryborough lines between Windaree and Balan. Make sure you check station platform displays and listen for announcements, and give yourself some extra time.
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6: We acknowledge the traditional owners of the land, the Boonwurrung people of the Kulin Nation. We pay our respects to their elders past, present and emerging, and Aboriginal people who are listening. We acknowledge that sovereignty was never ceded.
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6: 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It's Monday Joy Breakfast.
7: It certainly is. A welcome to Joy Breakfast this morning. I'm Joss. My pronouns are she, her, or they, them. And I'm coming to you live from the Victorian Pride Centre here on the unceded lands of the Yellicut Whelan clan of the Boonerong peoples.
8: And I'm Wayne, pronouns he, him, and I'm in Meanjin, home of the Turrbal and Yugra people, where also Raina would normally be, but she's having the day off. So, while Raina's away, Joss and I are going to play!
7: Oh, yeah.
8: Hey! Welcome to our last show for September, and it's the last day before we start confusing you about what time it is, because as of next week, I believe it's daylight savings, Joss.
7: It certainly is. Well, for us anyway.
8: Well, you know, let's hope we can get up. That'll be fun, won't it? We'll have to get up extra early. Today on the show, Fiona Newton joins us for all the Kylie action from over the weekend. Oh, hang on a minute. No, there was some big game at some place called the MCG, which will be announced all in our footy fiddle faddle.
7: We also have a great Australian bite, which Raina made for us, but she's not here, so we don't know what the answers are. So Wayne and I are going to be playing right alongside you this morning.
8: That's right, because, you know, we rely on you. If you're listening right now, we rely on you. You are the brain's trust. You are the key. And in our second hour, we will start the clock for this week's sessions of Monday Gripes. So make yourself comfortable on that couch and get those gripes ready. You can text them in on 0427 569 949 or email on air at joy.org.au. And yes, we will bill you.
7: Do not send any money. We'll bill you.
8: one free set of steak knives with every purchase. No, no, we've got no steak knives to give away.
7: No, and if we do, they're blunt. So, in International Days today, it's National Strawberry Cream Pie Day in the US.
8: Yum.
7: It sounds nice, doesn't it? I've never had a strawberry cream pie. I've had tarts and things, but pies aren't a big thing.
8: There's no need to call Jen that.
7: Oh, stop. It's,
8: you're not a girl.
7: If you're not into the sweet stuff, it's World Marmite Day.
8: Well,
7: yeah. It's what those people outside Australia prefer to eat on their toast.
8: Not a Joy sponsor.
7: And if you're not happy with strawberries or you're wondering why we've combined it with Marmite, today is also Ask a Stupid Question Day.
8: That's pretty much every day for you, though.
7: Hey, what do you mean?
8: Now, we got some birthdays. Let's do some birthdays.
7: Okay, we certainly do. Piper Kerman, who was the inspiration for Orange is the New Black, so she's the real Piper Kerman, turns 57 today. Happy birthday, Piper.
8: Happy birthday.
7: Iconic burlesque performer Dieter von Teese turns 54 today. And someone a little bit younger, Hilary Duff, actor and singer, turns 39. Happy birthday, Hills.
8: Happy birthday, everyone. Now, since it's all been about Kylie this weekend and that big concert that she did on those on that footy ground, plus apparently, like I mentioned, there was some game on, we thought it was only appropriate to make this week's Monday Mover a song that she didn't perform at the MCG.
7: That's right, and that's because it's not her song at all. this is Hilary Duff with Sparks. You're on Joy Breakfast. It's 10 minutes past 7.

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1: I'm Alana. We're from the Sound of Now. And you're listening to Joy Breakfast with Joss, Wayne and Raina.
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0: Oh, look what happens when Jossie forgets to press a button. You're on Joe Breakfast with Joss, Wayne and Rayner. It's 18 minutes past 7. And do you know what time it is?
1: It's time to play The Great Australian Bite.
0: Yes, it's our weekly game where we play the snippets of three Aussie songs and ask you to guess the song titles and the artists. This has been put together by Rayner and she hasn't told us what the answers are. So I'm going to give it a little play right now and hope that you can help us.

0: about the apple, darling? What has she done? I've got number two. That's about it. Number two was one of my favourite songs of the 90s. And I wanna. She will murder me if I give a clue.
1: No, well, don't. It's too early for clues.
0: All right, number two. I've got number two. Number one and number three. I've got no idea.
1: Now, see, number one I've heard before. I quite like the sound of it. Number three, I don't think I've heard before. Number two, I've heard before, but I've got no idea what any of them are because the 90s aren't my time.
0: You've mentioned this a thousand times since we started.
1: Playing songs from the 90s. It's like, no.
0: Because she's a tricky, tricky girl. She wants to stump you.
1: She's a 90s girl.
0: Why don't we have another listen? Because if you are listening out there and you think you know those answers, then we need your help. So let's hear it again and then we'll, yeah,

0: See, I know that voice. Number three, I know that voice. You say you know number one's
1: the voice.
0: Yeah,
1: the voice is familiar to me as well.
0: The voice is familiar, and we don't mean the television show, but what we do need is your help. So if you are listening right now, no matter where you are, put down that kettle. Put it down. Pick up your phone. 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And text in 0427569949 or email onair@joy.org.au. I even need your help to talk. Because if you think you know what these little Aussie bites are, just before our brains explode, Raina, what have you done to us? This is Joy Breakfast with Joss and Wayne, and I believe it's about 21 minutes past 7. Here's some Kid Laroi with Pieces.

0: It's 24 minutes past 7 on Joe Breakfast with Joss and Wayne. No Raina, sadly, this morning, but she'll be back with us next week. Now, you might have heard of an event over the weekend. It was pretty big down here in Naarm. And majority of people, it seems, were really interested in this event. Yes, I'm talking about the Kylie Minogue concert that was held at the MCG this weekend on Saturday. And apparently there was some kind of football game after the concert, and I think it was really gracious of Kylie to allow our favourite religious sport to play right after her concert, which was great. But not everybody did that. Not everybody watched the Kylie concert or the grand final. So I want to know this morning, what did you do instead of watching the AFL grand final once the Kylie concert was over?
1: Well, first of all, I just want to say that we have had a message in from Davey Dave, who absolutely agrees with you and says, morning team. I thought it was great that Kylie let the football play after her concert Saturday on Saturday as well. So a lot of people, obviously, you know, up this end and down there are in agreement. I got home just in time to watch the pre-game show, and then I switched it over to watch some episodes of The Legend of Vox Machina, and then I switched back at three-quarter time to watch the end of the match. Was I disappointed? Well, not in the Vox Machina. What about you, Joss?
0: I didn't turn the telly on at all over the weekend. I actually went away for the weekend. My wife and I went off to Venus Bay, which is extremely peaceful, until the sun comes out early in the morning and all the birds start singing about it.
1: Oh, I'd love that.
0: Yeah, it is nice, and unless you stayed up late doom scrolling or something, I don't know. But
1: what sort of animals are we talking about?
0: We're talking cows, we're talking magpies, we're talking other things that dare to share the same space with magpies occasionally. Lots of wallabies as well. Jen actually, she woke me up quite excited to tell me that there were two wallabies having a bit of biffo just below our deck.
1: So, technically speaking, you had a very sporting weekend. I mean, there was AFL, there was rugby union, and also cows.
0: Yeah, okay, if you want to put it that way.
1: You see what I did there, yes.
0: I don't know,
1: yes.
0: Well, yeah, magpies and wallabies, I suppose.
1: Mm. Well, Jen sent me an absolutely beautiful pic of the fields where you lot were, and all I can ask is, was there a pool room?
0: No pool room, but the serenity.
1: Yeah, you can hear what we did there, listener. So we want to know, what did you do? Did you watch the pre-match show? Did you not watch it at all? Were you interested? Were you not interested? What were you doing? Maybe what are you doing right now? If you're listening, we want to hear from you. It's 0427 569 949, or you can email onair@joy.org.au. Don't forget, when you email, you can send a pic. It is 28 minutes past 7. 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
1: Joss and Wayne, serving you up breakfast on a Monday morning. Coming up, Fiona Newton will join us from Chicks Talkin' Footy with all the weekend's Kylie concert featuring G Flip. And don't forget, we are playing the Great Australian Bide. Here's a reminder. Come on.

like Snow White, Bite That Apple. It's 7:30 right here on Joy. Here's some Robin with Dopamine. Oh, I love myself a bit of Robin. She treats you are, is what she said.

0: It's 26 minutes to 8. You're on Joy Breakfast with Joss, Wayne and Raina. And now it's time for a segment we like to call Footy Fiddle Faddle with Fee.
1: Woo!
0: Fee Newton from Chicks Talking Footy, a podcast that that goes up every week. What day does it go up?
2: We release it every week on the Joy website and all your favourite podcast locations. So, look, it feels like Boxing Day at the moment after the grand final. You know,
1: are you saying there's a sale?
2: We've had games. Yeah, that's right. Probably on Kylie disco balls. I'm not sure, but of course, it feels like footy Christmas to us that follow the AFL, and we had a big grand final, probably one of the most watched grand finals ever, and best games it's been called as well. Although I'm not sure that Freo fans feel that way, but Brisbane, of course, have achieved the great three-peat.
1: Again.
2: And it was 96-89. I have to say I'm absolutely heartbroken for Freo fans, so big purple hearts out to all of you out there. But one of the best things, I think, of the day was Kylie. Kylie, the pre-match entertainment, she was just fabulous. I thought she was a complete star. Her costume changes, floating across the MCG. Yeah, what are some of your favourite moments, Wayno?
1: Do you know my favourite absolute moment was when G Flip joined Kylie on stage to perform Padam Padam. Anyone out there listening, I'd like that as a single, please. I think it could be fantastic. I bloody hope so.
2: Yes.
1: But I too wonder if the Camberwell op shops are now overstocked with all the flags and props from the show. Or maybe it's going cheap on your favourite auction app. I might have to have a look. Where's my phone? I'd like to get my hands on one of those mirrored disco footballs. They were so pretty.
2: Oh, wasn't it amazing? And just that gigantic AFL football that said Kylie on it, and when she was floating above it. It was just an iconic moment. And the fact that she's a Melbourne girl and such a superstar as well.
0: Now, even though I was in self-imposed isolation all weekend, I was looking at the social media from time to time, and I did see several posts of G Flip's performance with Kylie, and it did look very, very entertaining. I've got to say, it was
2: a real show. I think we were really treated to something special there, and you know, of course, G Flip being a member of the queer community as well, and I represented on the big stage. It's quite an amazing
0: thing. I did read some quick post about how Kylie and the AFL are bringing gay men and their fathers together for the first time in ages.
2: Wow. There you go. Sounds good. Now, you know, every year Mike Brady, of course, sings Up There Kazali during the pre-game performance as well. Here's a fun fact. Peter Sullivan co-wrote that song. A man called Peter Sullivan co-wrote that song with Mike Brady, and his son Dan Sullivan wrote the jingle for Chicks Talking Footy. So there you go.
1: Really?
2: Oh. Yeah. Bit of a fun fact.
1: That is so cool.
2: Yeah. So
1: all right.
2: That footy jingle, it's of that ilk. So there you go.
1: Well, let's talk about Purple Hearts.
2: Let's talk about Purple Hearts. Now, Fremantle, of course, left heartbroken. One of the tragic moments, I think, of the grand final was when Alex Pierce, the captain, just fell over suddenly, and he was just running and then fell over. It looked like he'd been shot by an invisible ghost, and he tore his Achilles. The good news is the scans have come back and it doesn't look like he needs surgery. He just needs to rest and let it repair. If it needed surgery, he would have been out for a year, and it would have been absolutely tragic. He kept Logan Morris to three touches while he was playing, and then once he stopped playing, of course, Logan Morris started getting more of the ball. So it did have a massive impact on the game. I think one of the things that I'll never understand is how Fremantle were up 17 points at 4 minutes to go. It looked like it was in the bag. And then Wharfie time came up. They looked like they were celebrating the Fremantle grand final. It fired Brisbane up, and they kicked four goals in 4 minutes to win the grand final. Just absolutely astounding.
1: Because although I've already admitted that I wasn't watching a lot of the game, like nearly right through the game, it was it was like a dead heat. Like it was scores level at half at quarter time. Scores level. I mean, it was like 14, and then it was 35. Like it actually looked like if everyone had have kept playing solid, except for instead of Wharfie time, that we may have had a tie on our hands at full time.
2: Yeah, it looked like that. We actually mentioned that at some point during the final quarter as well, but. I think it's the end of Wharfie time because it'll always be remembered for that complete choking during the grand final. The other strange moment was Shai Bolton is the Norm Smith medalist. Now, it's very rare that a player on a losing team will win the Norm Smith.
1: Yes.
2: It's actually only the fifth time that's ever happened, and you could just sort of see it felt weird for him wearing this medal while his team are, you know, obviously – in so much pain. So, yeah, controversial as well. But I'm going to talk about Lachie Neale's suspension after the halftime break.
1: All right, well, that's halftime. But before we go, I just want to mention that although my team didn't make it into the AFL Grand Final, the Panthers in the NRL are doing really well right now. And I want to give a big shout-out to my little cousin, Zeph, who went to his second Dolphins game. And let me tell you, he was so super excited. I saw some posts on Instagram. Zephyr, I know you're listening right now. I love you, buddy, and I really hope you enjoyed the Dolphins. Fins up, buddy. It is 20 minutes to 8 on Joy Breakfast with Joss and Wayne.

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6: It's 7:45 on Joy Breakfast, and it's time for the second half of Footy Fiddle Faddle with Fee.
7: Yes, it's the Premiership quarter. We've had a lovely message come in, actually, from Peter from Kent. He said him and his partner, Nick, watched the Kylie show thanks to the internet. So my family's from Kent, so hello, Peter. We might have cousins in common. Who knows?
8: Joy 94.9, bringing the world together.
7: Bringing cousins together. but, of course, the big controversy last week was Lachie Neale's suspension saga. It absorbed a lot of the footy news going into the grand final. Mm. And he was suspended for walking out of his way off play to punch Jack Ginnivan in the stomach. And he was suspended for a week by the AFL. And then the Lions appealed that decision. And, of course, it got overturned by the tribunal. I just want to say what that affirmed. That basically said that violence on the football field is okay.
6: Yeah.
7: If you're a Brownlow medalist and a good footballer, you can do whatever you like, just pay a $10,000 fine, which is nothing to a footballer like Lachie Neale, and then play in the grand final. Here's the stats on domestic violence during the AFL grand and NRL grand final weekends. Cheek Media reported that 868 family violence incidents reported to police during the grand final weekend last year. In 2023, Berry Street saw an increase in demand of 30 to 40% of reports over the AFL and NFL grand final weekends. And so I believe the tribunal made a statement that violence is okay on a weekend where this is the reality.
8: It's more than that, though, Fee. Like, I mean, we talk all the time, you know, not just on our show, but in general, about how kids look up to their footy stars. So, I mean, does it come across as, hey, kids, the Lions say it's okay to punch people? Like, how do you frame this? The AFL need to take a stand and stick with that stand. We've talked about this on so many different occasions when it comes to homophobic behaviour, slurs, just general bad behaviour. They need to take a firm stand on this. Like, cop a fine, I feel, cop a fine and don't play. What about you, Joss?
6: Yeah, absolutely. The whole thing about violence basically being rewarded, and it reinforces the whole system that we have in society. I'm going to sound like a socialist now, but, you know, where people who are people who are considered the superstars, celebrities, can get away with anything because, oh, they're a really good person, really. And they do this one thing in the public eye, but, you know, they can get away with it. There's no real penalty. Yes, there's a fine, but they can afford to pay it. It's kind of like, you know, like rich people who park anywhere they like and don't care because, you know, it's just like paying for parking. Oh, yeah, well, all right, that parking spot cost me $100. That's, you know, a couple of coffees for me kind of thing. You know, it just reinforces the whole inequality of society, and that our footy stars are placed on a pedestal that really their behaviour says they don't deserve to be on.
7: Mm. Also, can I just say this good bloke narrative that came out, I'm calling BS completely on that. He has been fined several times for gut punches really? Before. So this isn't a first incident either. So this whole good bloke narrative, having a good reputation, yeah, all this sort of thing. I mean, he's not a good bloke on the football field. He's done it before. This wasn't the first time. So that narrative too, I think, is completely false. He's certainly, you know, started off the year with creating a bad reputation for his own club, you know, betraying his wife and family. This good bloke narrative, just stop. Just stop.
8: Yeah, it's no more boys will be boys. It's done and dusted, isn't it, Joss?
7: Yeah, that's right.
6: Now, you know, given that we have been talking quite a bit about violence and domestic violence, family violence, if anything that we've talked about just now has affected you in any way, go to our website, joy.org.au/services for a list of queer appropriate support services that you can access.
7: Mm. Yes, thank you, Joss. But on to better behaved people. Let's talk about the AFLW.
8: Yeah, let's.
7: although I have to say the Suns and Saints had some not so good behaviour on their field with throwing players around and punch-ons as well. So hopefully the women aren't replicating what the men are doing. But our teams played, Wayne. And
8: yes.
7: Your Cats brought the Hawks right back down to earth after the week before when we beat North Melbourne. 82-46. Wowzers.
8: That's big scores, especially after I just learned the news that I was wrong about my NRL pussies, and apparently we're not only knocked out, but one of our players has a broken leg. It was actually a fabulous game by the Cats and the Hawks on the weekend.
7: Mm-hmm. Well,
8: and not just because we no, but like not just because we won. And I mean, I know I love digging you about your bloody Hawks, but it was an absolutely, like, they played phenomenal.
7: Mm. Yeah,
8: phenomenally.
7: Well, unfortunately, the Hawks are missing our captain Emily Bates, who did her ACL last weekend. So I think we'll start to see the impacts of that going forward. Jazz Fleming also spent some time on the bench during that game. So, yeah, we'll have a little bit of a journey to get back up. But Rainer's Bombers are still winless on 7 games. So,
6: oh, poor Rainer.
7: Not looking good for the Bombers this year. Your Bulldogs, Joss, you are looking good.
6: Yeah.
7: 62-49.
8: Joss or the Bulldogs?
7: Joss is looking great.
6: Yeah, we're number 7 on the ladder now, which is fabulous.
7: So you are playing a good season, and you're on the hunt for the top 4 for sure.
6: We are. We're coming for you, Cats. Wayne, look out.
7: Meow. Meow. Domestic pets.
8: I have to get out my Mancoon.
7: The clash of the domestic pets. All right, that's it for me.
6: Thank you, Fee.
8: All right, well, that's full time now, Fee. Before you go, like next week. So obviously we've had the grand final, so it'll be all about AFLW next week.
7: Yeah, that's right. Everything's finished with VFL and AFL and all of those things. So we're just going to focus completely on the AFLW.
8: All right. Well, don't forget you can catch Fee and the gang on the Chicks Talking Footy podcast. You can download that wherever your fabulous podcasts are sold. And we'll be back next week with some AFLW on Footy Fiddle Faddle, as well as, I guess Rainer's back as well. So here's some Dove Cameron, When in Rome, people.

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7: It's 2 minutes to eight on Joy Breakfast with Joss Wayne, and sadly no Rainer today, but coming up we've got the 8 o'clock news because David is here.
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7: I've done that. 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
7: Yay.
8: You know who else is a member?
7: Who?
8: Kylie from Camberwell.
7: She is. Number 389 or something like that. I can't remember.
8: Something. 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
9: What are we on today, Mum? 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
10: Oh, that's nice. 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
9: It's different. Yeah, it's unusual.
10: It is nice.
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12: Good morning, David Miles with you for Joy News at 8 o'clock. British police have arrested 5 men on suspicion of explosives and terrorism offences near an airbase that has been used by the US to strike Iran after a tip-off that 3 vans had been seen heading to the military airfield of RAF Fairford in the west of England in the early hours of Sunday. The Reserve Bank is expected to raise the cash rate to 4.6% tomorrow after the release last month of unexpectedly hot inflation figures. This would represent the highest benchmark borrowing rate since November 2011. Money markets have almost fully priced in a September hike. In the latest news poll conducted for the Australian newspaper, Pauline Hanson now leads Anthony Albanese.

0: as preferred Prime Minister in Queensland by a margin of 52% to 48%. One Nation has overtaken Labor and the Coalition on the primary vote in New South Wales and Queensland and is closing in on the ALP's primary vote in WA and South Australia. One Nation's primary vote has surged to 36% in Queensland, 31% in New South Wales and South Australia. Support in Western Australia has risen to 29% and to 25% in Victoria. Two separate mass shootings near South Africa's two biggest cities, killing at least 27 people over the weekend, are being attributed to a turf war amongst illegal miners. 17 people were killed and 15 injured when 8 suspects armed with AK-47 assault rifles and pistols opened fire at a bar in the Wendela township, about 50 miles southwest of central Johannesburg. In a separate incident, 10 people were killed in a mass shooting at an entertainment venue at Lwandle near Cape Town, with another 11 wounded. In LGBTQIA plus news, Star Observer reports that Sydney Archbishop Anthony Fisher has launched a petition calling on the New South Wales government to withdraw public funding from Divine Playhouse, reigniting the controversy surrounding the LGBTQIA plus arts venture as it prepares to return for a series of events at Sydney's Museum of Contemporary Art. The Catholic Archbishop has written an open letter to New South Wales Arts Minister John Graham objecting to public funding associated with Divine Playhouse and its upcoming Unholy Divine program, arguing its use of Catholic imagery, terminology and rituals amounts to a denigration of his faith. It comes just weeks after Divine Playhouse announced its return following the dramatic closure of its original Kent Street venue in July, when protests from Christian groups were followed by the termination of its lease. And in entertainment news, nominations for this year's Australian Music Awards, the ARIAs, have just been announced and include a raft of LGBTQIA plus artists, including G Flip with 5 nominations, Troy Sivan with 4, Miss Canina with 5, as well as Courtney Barnett, Devourer, Alexia, 2 Charm, along with Teen Jesus and the Gene Teasers, all receiving individual nominations for the 40th Anniversary Awards to be held in November. In rugby union, the Wallabies claimed a major scalp a year out from the World Cup when they beat South Africa 42-38 in Perth on Saturday night. But the win over the back-to-back World Cup winners was anything but straightforward. The Wallabies led 42-17 following Max Jorgensen's breakaway try in the 64th minute before 4 Wallabies players were sent off in the space of 7 minutes at the tail end of the match. It meant Australia were reduced to just 11 men for the last 4 minutes of the contest, and they produced a series of barnstorming tackles to ensure that they sealed victory. In rugby league, the Newcastle Knights are through to their first NRL Grand Final since 2001, defeating the Penrith Panthers 22-14 after Nathan Cleary suffered a catastrophic broken leg at Stadium Australia. In cricket, South Africa have claimed the one-day international series against Australia. South Australia amassed 365/9 in their 50 overs before bowling Australia out for 333 in 49.5 overs to win a high-scoring encounter. In Formula One news, George Russell has held off Max Verstappen to win the Azerbaijan Formula One in a nail-biting finish to secure his 3rd victory of the season. Australia's Oscar Piastri finished 14th.
1: Joy weather.
0: And taking a look around the country today, Wurrung, Sydney will be cloudy with a top of 20 degrees. In Meanj and Brisbane, there will be showers and 25 degrees. Over in Booraloo, Perth, there will be showers heading to a top of 21 degrees. Tadunya, Adelaide will be partly cloudy and 27 degrees. Nipaluna, Hobart will be partly cloudy with a top of 17 degrees. And in Nam, Melbourne today, it will be mostly sunny, heading for a top of 18 degrees. That's the latest from Joy News. 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

0: Well, Megan Trainor might not care, but here at Joy Breakfast, we do. And this is Monday, the 28th of September. You're with Joss Wayne and our lovely, not only newsreader, David, but you may also know that voice from Friday daytimes in the morning. David, this morning we are speaking about Monday gripes. And for you listening right now, it's time to get comfy on that couch and we're going to set the timer because, yes, you will be billed if we go for extra time. I'm definitely a consultant. Today, we thought we'd let you gripe about anything you want. So get it out. Let off some steam. We are here for you. David.
1: Yes, Wayne.
0: We would like to know, what's your gripe? What irks you? What gets up your... What's your goat?
1: Look, something that's really been bugging me lately is when you're just walking down the street and crowded streets on the footpath, people don't get out of the way if they're coming straight at you like they used to. You know, if someone was coming straight for you, you would each take a step aside and pass and fine. And no, people just maintain barreling down and won't move or even a little bit to get out of the way of people coming in the opposite direction. And also with that was I was taught growing up as a little boy that you walked on the left of the pavement and then that way everybody could get in the direction they wanted without colliding with other people. But again, that seems to have all fallen by the wayside now and people are here, there and everywhere. And it's just, it annoys me that people aren't more courteous to others using the street. And don't get me started about people barreling out of shops without looking either.
2: Oh, yeah. We covered that one.
0: We talked about this
2: last week, I think. Yes.
1: Really annoys me.
2: I'm guilty of doing that myself, but I actually, since we talked about it, I notice when I do it now. So I'm dialing back that habit.
0: On the push of you know, we're all getting old here, David. What about, you know, like back in my day, that's what we would do also. But, you know, like, you know when you'd walk past someone and you'd just give them like a little nod as a hello or whatever? Nowadays, it seems people look at you as if you're an alien or a monster. Like, they just don't know what to do when you sort of give a polite hello as you pass them.
1: Yes. Oh, absolutely. You've just lost that just common courtesy that used to exist and it seems so rare now.
2: Yeah, because we're all looking at our phones.
1: Or have earphones.
0: No, we're not
1: on.
0: All. Yes.
1: We've got our earphones on listening to Joy.
0: It sounds like you've got a few gripes, David. Now, make yourself comfortable on that couch, David, because the timer is on. Joss, give me a gripe. Hit hard. What's your worst?
2: Well, actually, this happened to me over this weekend. Because we were staying at a holiday house owned by vegetarians and we were going to be cooking some meat. So we went and bought a pan to cook on because we didn't want to cook meat on any of their cookware.
0: That's polite.
2: So my gripe is the super strong glue they use to stick a label on to a non-stick pan.
0: Oh.
2: Right? Now, of course, if it's non-stick, normal glue is just going to fall off, isn't it? Well, it took me over half an hour to clean the bloody thing off. I had to pour boiling water over it. I put dishwashing liquid in. I scrubbed. I ended up having to use a wooden spatula. To push it up and out of the way and peel it all off. It was a nightmare.
0: Do you mean like the brand label sticker that they stick in it?
2: Yes.
0: Oh my goodness.
2: Yeah, it like this one was so big it covered the entire bottom of the pan. So imagine something just slightly smaller than dinner plate size and it was completely glued. Not just a couple of spots of it, it was completely glued.
0: Gosh. You sound like you need a few more sessions than just an hour, Joss. This is
2: we need to get a bigger couch.
0: We need to get a bigger couch. You know what I'm over? Overcooked seafood. Now I don't know if that borderlines back on the first world problems.
2: It does,
0: but
2: a little bit.
0: Well, you get calamari or something like that. You want it to be nice and tender. No. I might as well go and buy a bag of rubber bands and chew those. Like, what's the go there? And you know what else irks me while we're on the subject of shopping centres and things? People who can't park, and I mean anywhere, in a space, on a street. I went to the airport the other day and I couldn't even get in to drop people off because this big European thing, like just basically went, oh, I'm just going to stop here on a big angle. What is that?
2: Yes.
0: Earth. Yes.
2: Well, look, it's your turn to get your irks off your chest. You can text in 0427 569 949. That's 0427 Joy 949. You can email onair at joy.org.au. Just like, oh no, we haven't had anyone in yet. So, yeah, before we do that.
0: Just like Casper.
2: Just like Casper the ghost, yes, who's one I can't read. Have a go at this great Australian bite.

0: Now, if that third song sounds familiar, that could be because we played it earlier in the show.
1: Ooh, a clue.
0: Yeah.
1: Don't tell Raina.
0: Thanks to Alana for picking up that. All right. It is at 14 minutes past 8 on Joey Brekkie. We'll be back with more right after this.
2: This funeral was a disaster. The tech cut out, the celebrant couldn't be heard, and the food turned up late.
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0: Joy Breakfast with Joss and Wayne. It is 23 minutes past 8 and we have been talking Monday gripes. Yes, the people have spoken. They're on the couch. The timer is ticking. And although you're nearly out of time, like I said, if we do run over, we will bill you. Now, we've had a message from Triana Butler from The Sounder Now, who says people who feign like they don't know what the grand AFL grand final is. Oh, was there a sports ball on? Nobody that's dense, Karen.
1: Nobody's that dense, Karen.
0: Nobody's that dense, Karen. Sorry, I read that wrong, didn't I? Hello, Karen's out there. If you live in Richmond, you ain't slick. Now, hopefully I've done that message justice because I'm trying not to laugh so hard. Because if you do live in Richmond, then surely that would have been a sea of football as they it's like a march, isn't it, really? Through the suburb, you know, toward the cauldron.
1: It is kind of, but look, I just want to stand up in Karen's defense.
0: Because, we love you, Karen. Whoever you are.
1: Because, like, I don't watch free-to-air TV. The only radio I listen to is Joy. So the only news I get really is the news that comes through Joy. So if it hadn't been for the Kylie concert, I probably wouldn't have known much about the grand final and the fact that we talk about footy here on the show. So if it wasn't for Joy, if I wasn't involved with Joy, I probably wouldn't know anything about the grand final either, or when it's on and all that kind of stuff.
0: Well, we have had a message in from Karen who says, what's a football?
1: Okay, thanks, Karen. Oh, that's good. That's good.
0: You know, and we also had another message in from one of our favourite listeners. I mean, we've already had one from a favourite listener. Do we make her on an equal par? Alana says, oh, yeah, missing out on a car park at work and having to walk like basically 5 kilometres once she finds the closest park possible. That would really irk me.
1: Parking's not fun.
0: That's right. Okay. You're not fazed by the parking?
1: Oh, look, I'm frequently in the Springvale area for residential reasons, and it's very difficult to get a parking spot near the major shopping district there for some reason, because people will circle the block around and around and around, going really, really slowly, waiting for someone to pull out of a spot in front of the shop they want to go to. People don't just drive on a bit further and take another spot, you know, maybe a 2-minute walk up the road. It can be disturbing, the parking thing.
0: Now, speaking of Springvale, we've had a message in from Jen who says, my gripe is with myself for losing several pages of a document that I'd put together for a side project. I thought it was saved on my laptop, but found out sadly over the weekend that it's vanished. My tech-savvy wife attempted to find it, but no, not available.
1: Yeah, and she had to start this document all over again.
0: Oh. Springvale issues. Yeah, maybe
1: I think it's a Mac problem. It just doesn't work the way you expect it to, and yeah, things go wrong. I don't know. Anyway, so yeah. Right. Also, Little Jace has said, I hate it when you hear a great song and it excites you, and then you realise it's entirely AI generated. That makes me cranky.
0: Yes. Okay. I mean, look. You know, I don't mind, like, I'm putting myself out there, I don't mind a bit of AI-generated music, but I do prefer, like, a real human voice. Is that a thing? Am I allowed to be, is that a non-gripe? Did I just reverse the situation?
1: I don't know. It's part of another discussion. Anyway, we're going to play some Scissor Sisters now.
0: Time's up.
1: 27 minutes past 8 on Joy Breakfast. Time to get off the couch. You should be heading to work. Come on, get a move on. And make sure you take your mama.

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17: You're on Joy Breakfast with Joss, Wayne and Raina. It's 26 minutes to 9. Coming up, we are going to have a go at the Great Australian Bite, and we might have to give it away, so this is your last chance. Listen carefully. We're looking for artist and song titles for these three tracks.

0: All right, so if you think you know what those are, text in on 0427 569 949 or email onair@joy.org.au. Give us your best guesses because Wayne and I, we know what the third one is now and the other two are a little bit shaky. Anyway, we have had a message in about our gripes from Daryl with 1R, who says, good morning, fabulousnesses. I thought I would give you a little bit of information about finding a car park. Now, this was written by a maths person who said that when you're looking for a car park, and this is most applicable when you're shopping at Christmas time when the car parks are busy and full. So if you're in a car park with lots of cars, if you can, you should stop and wait in a row of parked cars. So this person calculated that it should take no more than 6 minutes for a car to leave and for you to have a spot. Now, Daryl with 1R says he's used this method on many occasions and confirms that it works.
1: I'm going to try this. 6 minutes. I'm going to take the gripe stopwatch with me in the car and I'm going to time this, Daryl. You will be billed for this, Daryl, if I don't get one within 6 minutes.
0: All right, don't forget that Great Australian Bite message in. That's coming up after this. This is a bit of Stiller, repeat offender, on Joy Breakfast.

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11 minutes to 9 on Joy Breakfast with Joss and Wayne. Rain is away, but she set us a homework task of the Great Aussie Bite. Just before we get to that, right at the start of the show, we talked about what you were doing if you weren't watching the grand final. And we did have a message in that came with a fabulous photo from Steve saying, "Good morning, Joss and Wayne. I spent my weekend painting, no TV, just enjoying coming up with a concept and drawing it. Oh, yeah, I also went away. My bike has the dirt to prove it." And he wishes everyone an awesome day. And I can see his black bike that's sort of got quite a bit of dust on it from having gone away. So thanks for sending that in, Steve. Now, we are asking for your answers to this little conundrum, song titles and artists for these three. I'm on

0: Okay, Wayne, have you worked it out without looking at the answers?
1: I've got number two, definitely. And I've got number three, thanks to that little play that we did a bit earlier. We have had a message in from Lilith, who would like to give a shout out to Dante and Brianna on the number three artist being played around Mama, as otherwise you wouldn't have had an idea, because she's, I think what she's trying to say there is that that's code for the children helped me. I have this feeling. She says, good morning, Joyce. Happy Monday to you all. A later tune-in for me today, gloriously sunny here in Clunes, but very cold, and the Great Australian Bike Guesses. Now, are we gonna give it away? Has Raina? Oh, we've just had a message in. Raina has sent in the answers.
0: Yes, she has. So
1: there we go.
0: I think
1: holding out on us, love. Yeah. That was long.
0: So we'll say what Lilith's guesses were, and then we'll play the answers. Yeah.
1: All right, guesses. Number one, Flume, Never Been Like You. Two, Euphoria, Love You Right. I had the same answer, Lilith. And three, Kid Leroy, Pieces.
0: Okay. Well, we know number three because we actually played it in the show.
1: Sorry about that, Rain. Number two, Have you checked the message from Raina? Have we got number two right?
0: Yes, it looks like we have, and number three as well. I'm going to play them with the answery bits of the songs. Here we go.

Nice work, Rainer. Yes, right. That is definitely Flume, Never Been Like You. You're the one, it's only you. Runs to the cupboard and grabs his great, beautiful chain dress. That was Euphoria with Love You Right.

0: So
1: and
0: there we go.
1: Thanks to Michael Pohl for all our music here at Joy. As we played earlier in the show, that was Kid Laroi with Pieces. Great work, Ray. That was a good one.
0: Yes, it was.
1: You've really got to talk to her about stepping away from the 90s for you, though.
0: Yeah, yeah, please. It's very difficult for me. All right, so Raina will be back next week with another one of those, and she'll be joining in the show. In the
1: meantime, King's birthday this next week up here. Public holiday. Yeah.
0: Oh, nice.
1: Yeah, all you people who get a day off for to celebrate.
0: So, are you both coming and doing the show?
1: I missed a show? Well, that actually, no, I can't, don't answer that because I did back in August for unforeseen circumstances. But yes, we will be both here next week, as far as I know.
0: Alrighty. Because otherwise, as Henry Moodle says, I would miss you. It's 6 minutes to 9 on Joy. Brekkie.

0: just you and I. This is G Flip, and you're waking up with Joy Breakfast.
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3: I saw in you. It is a 1 minute to nine on Joy Breakfast with Joss and Wayne. And that's it from us this morning. Thanks for tuning in wherever you happen to be listening today. Thank you to everybody who messaged in to get your Monday gripes off your chest, to tell us what you did when grand final was on, or to take a guess at the great Aussie bite.
4: 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And then from 6 p.m. the Sound of Now with Triana and Alana. Headlining tonight's show is Scottish band Churches, and they'll also be talking about all things ARIA nominations. 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
3: Don't forget tomorrow night on the Gender Agenda at 7, we're talking to trans hairstylist Cleo Nouveau. We're going to have a chat about our childhoods, and we're going to be playing the hits from the years we were born. 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
4: Stevie B's up next, bringing you Australia's favourite uplifting music mix on Joy Daytimes. So I guess we'll be back next week.
3: We will indeed.
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3: Bye. Bye.

Joyeuse. Good morning, David Miles with you for Joy News at 9 o'clock. British police have arrested five men on suspicion of explosives and terrorism offences near an airbase that has been used by the US to strike Iran. After a tip-off that three vans had been seen heading to the military airfield of RAF Fairford in west of England in the early hours of Sunday. The Reserve Bank is expected to raise the cash rate to 4.6% tomorrow after the release last month of unexpectedly hot inflation figures. This would represent the highest benchmark borrowing rate since November 2011. Money markets have almost fully priced in a September hike. In the latest news poll conducted for the Australian newspaper, Pauline Hanson now leads Anthony Albanese as preferred Prime Minister in Queensland by a margin of 52% to 48%. One Nation has overtaken Labor and the Coalition on the primary vote in New South Wales and Queensland and is closing in on the ALP's primary vote in Western Australia and South Australia. One Nation's primary vote has surged to 36% in Queensland, 31% in both New South Wales and South Australia.

0: support in Western Australia has risen to 29% and to 25% in Victoria. Two separate mass shootings near South Africa's two biggest cities, killing at least 27 people over the weekend, are being attributed to a turf war amongst illegal miners. 17 people were killed and 15 injured when 8 suspects armed with AK-47 assault rifles and pistols opened fire at a bar in Wendela Township, about 50 miles southwest of central Johannesburg. In a separate incident, 10 people were killed in a mass shooting at an entertainment venue in Lwandle near Cape Town, with another 11 people wounded. In LGBTQIA plus news, Star Observer reports that Sydney Archbishop Anthony Fisher has launched a petition calling on the New South Wales government to withdraw public funding from Divine Playhouse, reigniting the controversy surrounding the LGBTQIA plus arts venture as it prepares to return for a series of events at Sydney's Museum of Contemporary Art. The Catholic Archbishop has written an open letter to New South Wales Arts Minister John Graham objecting to public funding associated with Divine Playhouse and its upcoming Unholy Divine program, arguing its use of Catholic imagery, terminology and rituals amounts to the denigration of his faith. It comes just weeks after Divine Playhouse announced its return following the dramatic closure of its original Kent Street venue in July, when protests from Christian groups were followed by the termination of its lease. And in entertainment news, nominations for this year's Australian Music Awards, the ARIAs, have just been announced and include a raft of LGBTQIA plus artists, including G Flip with 5 nominations, Troy Sivan with 4, Miss Canina with 5, as well as Courtney Barnett, Devourer, Alexia, 2 Charm, along with Teen Jesus and the Gene Teasers, all receiving individual nominations for the 40th anniversary of the awards to be held in November. In rugby union, the Wallabies claimed a major scalp a year out from the World Cup when they beat South Africa 42-38 in Perth on Sunday night. But the win had over the back-to-back World Cup winners was anything but straightforward. The Wallabies led 42-17 following Max Jorgensen's breakaway try in the 64th minute before 4 Wallaby players were sent off in the space of 7 minutes at the tail end of the match. It meant Australia were reduced to just 11 men for the last 4 minutes of the contest, and they produced a series of barnstorming tackles to ensure they sealed victory. In rugby league, the Newcastle Knights are through to their first NRL Grand Final since 2001, defeating the Penrith Panthers 22-14 after Nathan Cleary suffered a catastrophic broken leg at Stadium Australia. In cricket, South Africa have claimed the one-day international series against Australia. South Africa amassed 365-9 in their 50 overs before bowling Australia out for 333 in 49.5 overs to win a high-scoring encounter. In Formula One news, George Russell has held off Max Verstappen to win the Azerbaijan Formula One in a nail-biting finish to secure his 3rd victory of the season. Australia's Oscar Piastri finished 14th.
1: Joy weather.
0: And taking a look around the country today, Wollongong, Sydney will be cloudy with a top of 20 degrees. Meanjin, Brisbane will have showers and 25 degrees. Over in Booraloo, Perth, there will be showers heading to a top of 21 degrees. Tadania, Adelaide will be partly cloudy and 27 degrees. Nipaluna, Hobart will be partly cloudy with a top of 17 degrees. And in Naarm, Melbourne today, it will be mostly sunny, heading for a top of 18 degrees. That's the latest from Joy News. Up next is Joy Daytimes with Stevie B.
1: 3, 2, 1. This is Joy Daytimes, Australia's most uplifting music mix. You're with Stevie B.
2: A very good morning to you, my friends. Ah, thank you, thank you, thank you for joining me after this long weekend here in good old Melbourne town, the grand final weekend. Did you watch the Kylie concert? Or did you watch the game that followed it? I'm not sure. I actually am a big sports fan and loved the grand final. It was an epic match, but I also loved Kylie's performance. What a performance. Great songs, great track list, great dancers, backup dancers, great theatrics. Couldn't Couldn't say anything bad about it, basically. It was amazing. Amazing. Anyways, I've got 30 minutes of back-to-back tracks lined up for you, and you are going to be dancing like you would have been at that Kylie show on Saturday. I've got a little shepherd who actually performed at a grand final a few years back, too. Their song, Sayonara. I've got Dance with a Move. I've got a remix of The Cause's So Young. Remember The Cause? Yes. Yes, remember The Cause. their song, So Young. Who else have I got? Oh, I've got Adam Lambert's Under the Rhythm. I love this song at the moment. Obsessed with it. It's on all my playlists. I've got Medusa and Khalid with Weekend. I've got Ash's Stop the Wedding. Oh, but starting out, Young Hearts Run Free. Does it get any better than this? How else do we want to start our Mondays, people? Come on. Get your body moving. It's a good day ahead. Sun's out in Melbourne. Dance, dance, dance. You're on Joy 94.9.

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2: Cinema Nova welcomes Teenage Sex and Death at Camp Miasma. 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With a new Nova Bar takeover inspired by the nostalgic camp feel of the film, Teenage Sex and Death at Camp Miasma is now showing at Cinema Nova, 380 Lygon Street, Carlton. 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
4: You are listening to Joy Daytimes. I hope you enjoyed that 30 minutes of back-to-back tracks. Oh, there were some great songs in there. Oh, just how better to start a Monday than some of those tracks in there. So, so good. Now, it is the other end of a long weekend, and I thought I'd get the conversation started by just let's reflect on the weekend that was. It was a long weekend if you're here in Victoria, and that's because of the grand final. So I wanted to ask, what was your favourite thing about the long weekend just gone? Was it something grand final related, i.e. was it the grand final result? Maybe you're a Brisbane Lions fan. Or was it maybe something in Kylie's performance? Maybe the locomotion? Did you love the locomotion? Was it the fact that you got a day off on Friday? Was it the rainfall that we had on Saturday, which was beautiful and it's made for indoor entertaining, very, very comfortable? Or was it maybe, yeah, something completely unrelated? Did you catch up with friends? Did you hang out at the park? Did you, what did you do? What was so great about your long weekend? Text me in 0427 569 949, or you can email me on air at joy.org.au. My favourite part was I went to a friend's place for a barbecue to enjoy the grand final, and I just loved hanging with my friends and enjoying the game and the entertainment. And we loved that Kylie sang for like longer than any of the previous her predecessors that have done grand final entertainment. She was good, a solid 5 minutes more than anyone else. So yes, and the songs were bopping away. Anyways, text me. I'd love to hear from you and hear what your favorite thing about the long weekend was. In exchange for that, I'm going to give you some great music in a few songs' time. I've got the redo of Permission to Shine by Bachelor Girl and Guy Sebastian. Yes, I've got Gracie Abrams' Hit the Wall. But, ooh, this one. This is Crystal Waters with a Gypsy Woman. You're on Joy 94.9.

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1: You are listening to Joy Daytimes. Great to be with you today. Stevie B here, taking you through the morning till 12 with all the most uplifting tracks you could ever possibly imagine. Now, I've been asking, what was your favourite thing about the long weekend just gone? And I've had a text in from Kaz. Kaz says they loved Kylie on Saturday. Loved Padum Padum with G Flip. Get them back for the granny in 2027. Oh, Kaz, thank you for your text. I love the sentiment. I think why not? Bring them back. Let's do an encore. Grand final 2027. Kylie and G Flip. Done. Done, done, done. You heard it here first. Anyways, if you'd like to text me what you loved about the long weekend, you can do so. 0427 569 949, or you could email me on air at joy.org.au. I've got some great music, of course. When do I not have great music coming up? I mean, come on, seriously. Seriously now. What have I got? I've got Jared Baker and Nick Pez with their song Falling. I've got Wrong Turn by Raria. Oh, yes, I do love that song too. But right now, this is Love Won't Lie, the Mighty Mix by Elliot Brown, here on Joy 94.9.

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2: 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So join us to be taken on a trip across genres, decades, and some legendary artists. 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

0: Australia's one and only Joy.
1: 3, 2, 1. This is Joy Daytimes, Australia's most uplifting music mix. You're with Stevie B.
2: Yes, you are, and the day is flying already. How is it 10 a.m.? Oh, my goodness. Time flies when you're having fun, they say, and I have to agree. I am having nothing but fun today with the tracks being spinned. It was a great start to the day with some of those songs, and I've got just better and better music coming your way. But I've also opened up the text lines. Ooh, I just stumbled on that word, the text lines. And I've been asking, what was your favourite thing about the long weekend? And I've had a text in from Daniel, who said his favourite thing about the long weekend was 3 days of sleep-ins. Daniel, I couldn't agree with you more. Nothing better than a long weekend to catch up on sleep that has gone missing over many weeks or months, maybe. Maybe the case. It was the case for me. If you'd like to text in what your favourite thing about the long weekend was, maybe it was grand final related. Maybe it was Kylie Minogue related. Maybe it was hanging out with friends related. Maybe it was nothing to do with any of those things and it was just spending some time by yourself. You can text me in 0427 569 949 or email me on air at joy.org.au. Now, music-wise, what have I got coming your way? Well, only some of my favourite tracks ever. I've got Erica Vickman's Adam and Steve. Yeah, that one's obviously about me. That's in a few songs' time. In 2 songs' time, I've got Alcazar's Crying at the Discotheque. Do, do, do, do, do, do. Yes, that's right. But